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3: You're listening to the Cincinnati Children's Post Game Show. I'm Dave Armbruster. Reds over the Pirates tonight, 8-7, the final score. Continuing now with scores from National League Cities. One final, the Yankees knocked off the Cubs today at Wrigley, 2-0 the final score. Will Warren pitches 6 2/3 innings of shutout baseball for his 8th win for New York. Ahmad Rosario gave New York all they needed in the 4th.
4: Play the position now. High fly ball, deep left center. PCA back, looking up, see ya! A long home run for Rosario. Yankees first hit, and they lead 1-0. And he has not had...
3: Call on Yankees TV. Top of the 8th inning now. The Marlins lead the Mets 5-2. The Braves are beating the Nationals 6-1 in the 8th inning. Matt Olson, home run number 29 for Atlanta in that game. The Royals and Rockies just about ready to get underway. A pretty long delay because of rain in Colorado. Still to come, the Giants and Padres in San Diego, and the Dodgers play host to the Boston Red Sox. When we return, highlights from tonight's Reds victory over the Pirates. They win it 8-7. 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
3: You're listening to the Cincinnati Children's Post Game Show. I'm Dave Armbruster back at Great American Ballpark, where the Reds knock off the Pirates tonight 8-7. And driving down to the ballpark today, there was a billboard that said Green versus Skeens. This was supposed to be this pitcher's duel between Hunter Green and Paul Skeens, but it was anything but that tonight. This game started with Hunter Green striking out Jake Mangum to begin the game, but then things went haywire. Brandon Lau singled the right field. Brian Reynolds hit what should have been an easy double play, but Matt McClain didn't field the ball cleanly, so they got the force out at second base, but Reynolds was safe at first. as Merlin Valdez then walked. Next up, Ryan O'Hearn. He hit a ground ball to first base. Sal Stewart fielded it fine, but Green wasn't quick enough covering first base. O'Hearn was safe. The bases were loaded. Next up was Nick Gonzalez. He singled up the middle. Reynolds and Valdez both scored, and it was 2-0 Pittsburgh. Paul Skene started for the Pirates. He walked Ellie De La Cruz leading off the inning, but he was erased on a 6-4-3 double play. J.J. Blade then drew a walk. Next up was Tyler Stevenson, and he cut the Pirates' lead in half.
10: 1-2. Stevenson hits it on the ground. Fair inside the bag at third and down the line and left. Stumbling around second, Blade still getting waved around. There won't be a relay to the plate. It's an RBI double for Tyler Stevenson to get the Reds on the board. It's 2-1 Pirates.
3: Nathaniel Lowe was next up, and he delivered to tie the game.
10: The 1-2. And this ball's ripped over the head of the second baseman, Lau, into right field. They're waving around Stevenson. Here comes the throw to the plate. It's cut off.
11: Thank you very much. Indy Rodriguez cut that ball off at first. He is not normally a first baseman for this ball club. He is a catcher, and he jumped to cut it off, and they had a play on Stevenson at the plate.
3: Green quickly retired the first two batters in the top of the second, but leadoff man Jake Mangum then put the Pirates in front when he hit a home run to right field. That made it 3-2. Cincinnati retied the game off Skene's in the bottom of the third, and it was J.J. Blade leading off the inning. He evened things up with one swing of the bat.
11: To the doors of the Reds bullpen to make that catch, but he was able to make it. Oh, and he clobbers this one. High and deep to right. You can kiss that baby goodbye. We're tied. 3 apiece.
3: After the home run, the Reds had a golden opportunity to take the lead. Skene's walked Tyler Stevenson. Nathaniel Lowe struck out, but Eugenio Suarez walked, and Dane Myers reached on an infield single to load the bases, but Noelvi Marte struck out swinging to end the inning. Cincinnati did, however, take the lead off Skene's in the bottom of the fourth. And the top of the order did the damage. Ellie De La Cruz led off with a triple to center field. Next up was Sal Stewart.
10: Swing and a fly ball, well hit. Deep center field. Mangum on the run, on the track, at the wall. It is gone! A two-run shot to center field for Sal Stewart has put the Reds on top 5-3 in the fourth.
3: Skene's retired the next two batters, and his night was over after allowing 5 runs in 4 innings, and who would have thunk it? Pittsburgh got a run back in the top of the fifth off Hunter Green. Breden Lau a double to move to third on a Brian Reynolds infield single. He came home to score on a sacrifice fly. That made it 5-4. Green came back out for the sixth inning. He set the Pirates down in order, and his night was over. 6 innings, 7 hits, 4 runs earned, 2 walks, 4 strikeouts, a home run, 91 pitches, 60 of those for strikes. Sam Maul and Julian Garcia combined to pitch a scoreless seventh for the Reds. The Reds had a chance to score in the bottom of the seventh off Antoine Kelly. J.J. Blade walked to begin the inning, then with one out, Nathaniel Lowe singled, moving Blade to third base. So first and third with one out, but Suarez struck out and Myers grounded out to end the inning. Caleb Ferguson came on to pitch the eighth for Cincinnati. He retired the first two batters, but Nick Gonzalez and Edney Rodriguez both singled. So first and third with one out. Pierce Johnson replaced Ferguson. He struck out Jared Triolo, but number nine hitter Henry Davis singled left, scoring Gonzalez. That made it a tie game at 5 apiece. Next to the plate was Jake Mangum. He singled to left, driving home the go-ahead run. It was 6-5. Brandon Lau followed that hit with one of his own, a single to left field. Rodriguez scored. It was 7-5 Pittsburgh. Wilbur Doetel took over in the bottom of the eighth for Pittsburgh, and Noelvi Marte singled to center field. Matt McClain then singled to right, moving Marte to third base. Ellie De La Cruz struck out. That brought Sal Stewart back to the plate, and he did it again.
10: Here's the first pitch to Sal. Swing and a line drive, base hit into the gap in right center field. That is down, sliding to cut it off Mangum. Here comes McClain, charging around third. Relay to the plate, up the line. Stewart to second, and the Reds have tied it at 7. Sal with 2 more RBIs to even this thing up.
11: Tell you what, Sal Stewart is Captain Clutch.
3: After that hit, lefty Mason Montgomery took over on the mound for the Pirates. J.J. Blade grounded out the shortstop, but Stewart advanced to third base. Montgomery then walked Tyler Stevenson intentionally. That brought Nathaniel Lowe to the plate, and the Pirates' defense gave Cincinnati the lead, and this is our Change the Outcome play of the game.
10: The 0-1. Low swings, hits it sharply, but right at the third baseman, Gonzalez.
12: Oh, on the ground, and he throws a second. It's off the glove of Lowe. It goes rolling into right. The Reds have scored Stewart. Stevenson's around to third. Lowe ends up at second. Gonzalez tried to go the short way, and the throw went right off the glove of Brandon Lowe down at second. The Reds have taken the lead 8-7.
3: 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Emilio Pagan came on the pitch the ninth. He hit a batter with two outs but struck out Edney Rodriguez to end the ballgame. Reds win it 8-7. 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
3: You are listening to the Cincinnati Children's Postgame Show back here at Great American Ballpark. The Reds knock off the Pirates tonight, final score 8-7. Here are the totals from tonight's game for Cincinnati: 8 runs on 12 hits, no errors, 10 left on base. For Pittsburgh, 7 runs, 12 hits, 1 error. They strand at 9. Pagan, the winner, 4-1. And the explanation for Pagan getting the win is that Pierce Johnson had a short and ineffective appearance in the bottom of the eighth, or in the top of the eighth inning. So it was a very kind of a odd rule, but it is a rule, and so Pagan gets the victory in this game. Dotel, the loser, he is now 1-4, no save. Mangum, home run number 3 for Pittsburgh. For Cincinnati, Blede, number 19, and Sal Stewart, number 23. 2 hours, 58 minutes, 30,618 on hand here at Great American Ballpark. With the victory, the Reds are now 52-57. The Pirates, 55-56 with the defeat. And that takes us to tonight's Toyota Tundra star of the game. And that can only really go to one person, and that is Sal Stewart. What a night he had. A two-run homer in the fourth, a two-run single in the eighth to tie the ball game. He now has 23 home runs and a Major League leading 84 RBIs. The guy is having just a fantastic season. And for being named a Toyota Tundra star of the game, he'll receive a gift card from Richter and Phillips Jewelers, official jeweler of the Cincinnati Reds and your Cincinnati and Northern Kentucky Toyota dealers, and the powerful, fuel-efficient, built in the USA 2026 Tundra, official truck of the Cincinnati Reds. It was a pretty good start for Hunter Green. 6 innings, he allowed 7 hits and gave up 4 runs. But again, as I mentioned earlier, the Reds defense played a part in that line being 4 runs. He probably should have technically given up less than that. But overall, a pretty good night for Hunter Green. And let's head down to the clubhouse and hear from the Reds right-hander.
17: Yeah, a little bit. Was kind of battling through the night. You know, just trying to continue to make pitches, keep the team in the lead. And the guys did a really good job of continuing to grind at bats out. And be supportive behind me. So that was good stuff. It was a roller coaster ride, you know, from the first pitch to the last pitch. But the boys did a really good job of continuing to fight in their at bats and continue to push.
18: when you have that first inning, you're probably going to the dugout not happy with yourself and everything. What did it mean to see what you guys did in the bottom of the first to kind of get you back to zero?
17: It was great. Yeah, just like I just said, to be able to get the momentum back on our side in the bottom half and continuing to fight and just take one pitch at a time in the at-bats that they had today. Very professional at-bats and did a very good job.
19: How did you adjust over the course of the start in the later?
17: Yeah, I feel like I was making pitches. I mean, yeah, did I have some hard-hit balls? Yeah, but for the most part, I feel like I was making some really good pitches. And, I think they had three or four hits that were like 60-something miles an hour. I can't do anything about that. To me, I'm still executing my pitches. I can't control where the balls lay. I know we had a shift. Ball was hit to shortstop. But Ellie was up the middle. That play can't be made, but I was able to make that pitch and some other ones that were just weak hits. So overall, I thought I threw the ball well and I stayed in the attack mode and had an efficient last couple innings, especially the last one. And was trying to push for the seventh, but obviously Tito knows best. So leaned on him and his thoughts on coming out of the pen and his plan. So.
20: Inside of 70 hours to trade deck. There's a lot out there. Yeah, I know. But a lot of your name on it. Do you think there's a possibility this could have been your last start with this club?
17: No, Gordon, I don't. I have nothing to say about that. You asked me that in Colorado, and my answer stays the same. I have no control over any of this. I'm not on the business side. So.
20: Is it hard not to have control?
17: No, because I can't do anything about it. I mean, obviously, I've grown to have a strong connection with the city, with the fan base, with my teammates here, with the staff over the years. But to rack my brain over something I can't control and to put energy and put stress into it doesn't make any sense to me. So hopefully that answers your question.
3: That's Red starter Hunter Green. Tomorrow, game three of this four-game series. Lefty Andrew Abbott goes for the Reds. He's 5-6 with 3.85 ERA. Right-hander Braxton Ashcraft will pitch for Pittsburgh. He's 10-4. His ERA 4.05. We're on the air with the pregame show beginning at 6:10. First pitch is scheduled for 6:40. Once again, the final score tonight, the Reds knock off the Pirates 8-7. And good night from Great American Ballpark.
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32: 9:52 in the Queen City of Cincinnati. 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Welcome to the Kelsey Chevrolet Extra Inning Show following the Cincinnati Reds 8-7 victory over the Pittsburgh Pirates. What a thriller. And as this game progressed, especially in the eighth inning, I'm trying to think of how to describe Sal Stewart. And this is what I came up with. Reds rookie Sal Stewart is Pete Rose wrapped in Scott Rolen, tucked inside Tony Perez. Sal Stewart went 2-for-5 tonight with a two-run home run in the fourth inning, a two-run single in the Reds' three-run eighth to tie it. He scored two runs, including the winning run in the Reds' 8-7 win tonight over the Pirates. Sal Stewart has 23 home runs on the season, and his 84 RBIs now leads Major League Baseball. And with this 8-7 win tonight, the Reds finished July with a 13-12 record, their first winning month since April. The Reds improved to 52-57. The Pirates drop one game under 500 at 55-56. Am I crazy to even think, to even dream that the Cincinnati Reds can put a streak together and just possibly make a run at the third wild card spot in the National League? Am I crazy? Am I dreaming? Are you with me? The Reds came back from three deficits tonight. 2-0, 3-2, and 7-5. The Pirates score three runs in the eighth inning with three consecutive singles with two outs to take a 7-5 lead. The Reds answer with three runs in the bottom of the eighth inning to take an 8-7 lead, and then Emilio Pagan nails it down. He gets the win. Retires the first two batters as Merlin Valdez on a fly out to center, Ryan O'Hearn on a grounder to Matt McClain at second base, and O'Hearn pulls up with a quad groin injury at first base. That looked brutal. Needed help to get off the field. And then after Nick Gonzalez gets hit by a pitch, Emilio Pagan strikes out Endy Rodriguez, looking to end the game in front of 30,618 of our closest friends. What an unbelievable night. It was billed, like Dave Yiddy Armbruster said in the postgame, this was billed as a pitcher's duel. Paul Skeens against Hunter Green. It turned into anything but that. This was a wild seesaw affair that the Reds win and two straight victories now in thrilling fashion over the Pittsburgh Pirates, a Reds nemesis over the years. I've got my coffee. I've got my computer. All I need is you. Let's celebrate Sal Stewart and the Reds tonight. We're going to go over all the scoring on this crazy night. 513-749-7000, 1-800-THE-BIG-ONE. 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
10: I'm Julian Edelman. That's Rob Gronkowski. And guess what, folks? 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And we're going to welcome you guys all to Dudes on Dudes.
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10: That sounds a little weird, but that's what this is going to be. 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
15: Looks like the next target are Iran's power plants. This is a 10 o'clock report. I'm Matt Reese. The U.S. and Israel reportedly preparing to bomb energy-related targets in Iran. CBS News reporting tonight the strikes could amount to the harshest bombing campaign to date against those energy infrastructure targets. The president has reportedly not given the final go-ahead yet, and this would mark Israel's return to joint strikes against Iran since the early weeks of the war, back in late February and March. Here's ABC's Mary Bruce.
16: With the war with Iran now in its sixth month and widening, I asked the president how this conflict ends.
17: Should Americans be prepared for these back and forth attacks to continue until Iran simply isn't able to strike it back?
18: They'll get weaker. They'll get a little stronger maybe now, but they'll get weaker. And then they peter out.
15: All right, let's get a look at the roads on this Friday night. The latest traffic and weather together got delays. Southbound on 75 at the Ronald Reagan Cross County Highway in that construction zone got a wreck mixed in. And on the east side on northbound 275 near 5 Mile Anderson Township area, there's construction that's causing a delay in that part of the tri-state.
14: Now, the latest forecast from the Jake Sweeney Chevrolet Weather Center.
0: 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Together, let's drive.
8: In the forecast tonight, increasing clouds. There's a chance of a shower, a 7 a.m. temperature of 68. Now for tomorrow, it's rain and storms, a slight severe chance, a high of 80 degrees. At night, more rain and a low down to 67. Still more rain and storms on Sunday, a high of 80. From your severe weather station, I'm 9 First Warning, Chief Meteorologist Steve Raleigh. 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
15: We have some light showers on radar right now around the tri-state, across central Indiana, also northeast and northwest Indiana. Nothing too heavy. If you're headed to training camp, give the weather forecast. It's coming from Pella Windows and Doors of Greater Cincinnati. 30 years of making life brighter. For tomorrow, rain, storms likely. Saturday night, still a chance for some rain. And Sunday, also looking at a good possibility of rain. Search continues for the gunman who shot a man working in Avondale. That worker was trying to restore service for a Spectrum customer off Redding Road when he was confronted by a man with a gun in a robbery attempt. And the internet and cable company now offering a $25,000 reward for information on that shooting. Ohio Congressman Max Miller denying allegations of domestic abuse made by his ex-wife, Emily Moreno. Police reports obtained by ABC News detail accusations of physical abuse and threats during their marriage, which Miller claims are false, blames on an ongoing custody dispute. Accusations have prompted some Democratic lawmakers to call for a House ethics investigation as the race for Ohio's 7th Congressional District draws more attention ahead of the midterms. We've got a rainy weekend here in the tri-state out west. It's going to be hot. Maybe some records broken as extreme heat dome turns up the temperatures from Arizona to Montana. Phoenix and Palm Springs could get close to 120 degrees tomorrow and Sunday. The bill requiring automakers to include AM broadcast radio in all new passenger vehicles has an important supporter tonight. It's the FCC chairman, Brendan Carr.
19: 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Our emergency alert system goes over, as we talked about, during disasters.
15: Chairman Carr says communities rely on AM radio when disaster strikes, especially when the power internet go down. The bill has received some pushback from EV makers who say electromagnetic interference disrupts the AM radio signal. Chairman Carr says a simple solution is cost-effective physical shielding.
19: So I do think this is a right and proper approach where we say to electric vehicles with some very minor cost-effective shielding can keep AM radio in the vehicles.
15: The AM Radio for Every Vehicle Act also has bipartisan support in the U.S. House and Senate. FIFA dropping its plan to sell stakes in the World Cup to private investment. FIFA's president, his plan to raise $20 billion by selling stakes to outside investors caused a massive backlash, including a vote by the European soccer's governing body to boycott all FIFA events, including the World Cup. FIFA's president confirming tonight that the deal with a group led by Joshua Kushner, the brother of President Trump's son-in-law, Jared, is dead. Reds over the Pirates at Great American Ballpark tonight. The final score 8-7 in a game you heard here on 700 WLW. Closing bell on Wall Street. Dow up 276 to end the week. 52,485. S&P 500 up 52. NASDAQ rose 251. 10:06. 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
8: 10:08 in the Queen City of Cincinnati, Chick Ludwig, 700 WLW. Welcome back to the Kelsey Chevrolet Extra Inning Show after the Reds' thrilling 8-7 victory over the Pittsburgh Pirates on a fireworks Friday night at Great American Ballpark. Sam Niger is tonight's producer. We are going all the way to midnight. And am I right about Sal Stewart? He is Pete Rose, wrapped in Scott Rolen, tucked inside Tony Perez. The blood and guts of Pete Rose, the leadership and intensity of Scott Rolen, an enforcer, and then the appetite, the hunger of Tony Perez and RBIs. Sal went 2-for-5 tonight with a two-run home run in the fourth inning, a two-run single going to second in the three-run eighth, and two runs scored in this Reds 8-7 victory over the Pirates. Sal now has 23 home runs, and his 84 RBIs now tops Major League Baseball. I want to hear from you at 513-749-7000, 1-800-THE-BIG-ONE. The Reds have a winning month of July at 13-12, their first winning month since April. Seven runs, 12 hits, one error, nine left on base for the Pirates, who fall one game under 500 at 55-56. Eight runs, 12 hits, no errors, 10 left on base for the Reds, who improved to 52-57. The Reds, yes, they're in last place, 15.5 games behind the NL Central Division leading Milwaukee Brewers. 4.5 games out of the third wild card. We still have August and September to play. Can the Reds get out their pickaxe and keep chipping away? Am I crazy enough to dream that the Reds could steal the third wild card in the National League race for the playoffs? If you were at the ballpark tonight, yes, the marshmallow concert after the game, fireworks. If you're heading home, please buckle your safety belt and feel free to call 513-749-7000, 1-800-THE-BIG-ONE. What was the atmosphere like in that eighth and ninth innings tonight as the Reds fight back from deficits of 2-0? 3-2 and 7-5 to win this wild and crazy game, knocking Paul Skenes out of the game after four innings. What a night. Batting leadoff tonight is Johnny Mark in Versailles, Kentucky. Johnny?
5: Hey, thanks for taking my call.
4: I'm on my way home from the game, and I can tell you that the atmosphere in the eighth and the ninth was electric. It was electric.
5: Yes.
4: And I wanted to share just a couple of things with you. One, the first thing is, I believe in my heart that Sal Stewart remembers the Pirates throwing at him on May 31st, because he comes at them with a vengeance. And I think that that pitch from Davinsky that almost hit him, I don't know if you remember it, but they threw at him and the pitcher ended up getting ejected. I think that's sticking with Sal, and Sal is giving it back to him. And it was so much fun to watch. Well, we settled into the game for a pitcher's duel and then ended up seeing 15 runs and 24 hits.
5: Yeah.
4: And I want to give you a little bit of hope for what you're saying about the playoff chase. Do you know who led off that eighth inning when we were deflated and we went down, we gave up three in the top of the eighth? It was Noelvi Marte and Matt McClain.
5: Yes.
4: They led off the bottom of the eighth, and they both came around to score. And I've been as hard on both of those guys as anybody,
5: Yeah. But
4: I've got to give them their due tonight.
5: Totally agree. Marte singles to left. Matt McClain singles to right. Runners at first and third. Reds are down 7-5. Ellie De La Cruz strikes out swinging. And then Sal with a two-run single. Oh, my gosh. Does he wear out right center field? Oh.
4: It's a thing to behold. He is so good in the clutch. Cowboy called him Captain Clutch, I think.
5: Yes.
4: But one little bit of humor. We were three rows behind the Pirates dugout tonight. And the Pirates pitching coach had on a, I don't know if you were able to catch it, but he had on a sequined belt with his uniform. And when he went out the eighth inning to check his pitcher, after he came back is when we went on our tear. I think he went out after Matt's hit. But he had this ridiculous sequin belt on, and I was just giving it. I was giving it to him. I said, "It's the belt, man. It's the belt." And I think he did us a favor tonight wearing that. It was just so silly looking. I don't want to pick on anybody's clothes, but on a Major League Baseball field, it was something to behold.
5: Incredible. And of all the, gosh, you know, bad luck that the Reds have experienced this year, Nathaniel Lowe reaches on a fielder's choice. missed catch error. Yeah, a can of corn grounder to Nick Gonzalez at third. And then he double clutches, goes to second, and Brandon Lau just off his glove into the outfield.
4: Yeah.
5: And Sal scores the winning run.
4: Unreal. The winning run. And he made a heck of a play on the ball at third. But let me ask you one thing about the play in the first inning, because I didn't really have a great angle to see. But did Hunter just not hustle on that play when it was a ground ball deep to Sal? Sal
5: yes.
4: made the play on the ground ball.
5: Yeah.
4: Was it Hunter just not hustling?
5: Hunter
4: there?
5: Was just a little bit late on his break to first base. And three guys converge on first. Sal tried to get there on his own. And it just did not work out. And really, when you look at that first inning, they should have been... The Reds gave them six outs in the first inning and two runs.
4: That's right.
5: Two runs. Yeah, it just...
4: If we're going to make the playoff run, we can't do that.
5: You're right. You're absolutely right. Wow. What a night.
4: You're the best. Thanks for the show.
5: All right, Johnny Mark, man. Appreciate it. Hey, get to Versailles, Kentucky safe. What kind of drive you got?
4: I'm about an hour. I've still got about an hour to go.
5: All right, man. Drive safely. Yeah. What a fantastic night to remember. No doubt. Beautiful. Let's continue here. Doug is in Columbus. Hey, Doug.
7: Chick, what a great atmosphere tonight down at the stadium. I tell you what, place was absolutely rocking, okay?
5: Fantastic. Yeah, I have it on our TV monitors. I'm listening. I'm taking notes. I'm going absolutely crazy in studio. Happy with this victory.
7: Yep, I'm 50 miles out back to Columbus. A great win the last two nights. I totally disagree with you guys on the play to Sal Stewart. My nephew and I broke down the play on the replay. Hunter Green was there. Sal just didn't throw the baseball. He would have had him out at first. There's not a doubt in my mind or a doubt in my nephew's mind. For some reason, he just ate the ball. Hunter was not that late there. He would have clearly been out. It would have been bang, bang, but it would have been close, but he would have been out. So I disagree with you guys on that, but that's water under the dam. Sal Stewart hits into two double play balls tonight, but he also has a smash home run and that big two-out hit. The guy is Mr. Clutch, as the Cowboy said. The guy's clutch city right now. And I tell you what, I'm going to start drinking a little bit of that Kool-Aid with you, Chick, and maybe a little coffee that you like here late in the evening.
5: Oh, yeah. It's wonderful.
7: They got a shot.
5: Doug, it's wonderful to know, and I'm reading this week, that coffee is good for you. Yeah, I'm there. I'm so happy about that. Yes.
7: Without a doubt. I tell you what, we need to keep things rolling. Pagan is getting some major confidence right now. I tell you what, he looks like Johnny Franco back in the day. He just comes in and gets the job done. He's got emotion, which I like. This team and Marte, I always said from day one, leave Marte alone. He'll come around. And he's starting to come around with the bat. He's not striking out as much. He's being more disciplined at the plate. And De La Cruz, who I wanted to lead off at the beginning of the season, the guy's hitting 280, okay?
5: Yeah.
7: And he's an Eric Davis type of player. He should be able to steal you 40 bases. He's got him going right now. Look out, Chick. This could be fun.
5: Doug, the first player in Reds history since 1900 to have three extra base hits, all doubles last night, and two steals in one game. I mean, he's going to set records that are just going to blow people away.
7: And you know, I'm not taking anything away from T.J. Friedel when they had him leading off early in the year. He wasn't a fit. But I tell you what, he puts pressure on these teams, Chick, because he can run. If he gets on, look out, and he's swinging the bat, he's disciplined. Yeah, he's going to take a call third strike here and there. But the guy, I tell you what, he's so electric. He's an Eric Davis type of player, and he can carry a club, I tell you. And I love him leading off. Franco finally pulled the trigger and put him in the leadoff spot.
5: Yeah, that is fantastic. Yes, love it. Doug, thank you so much for the call. Appreciate it. We've got Tony on his way home from the game. Hi, Tony.
3: Hey, man. Hey, what up, Chick?
5: What is going on? What a night.
3: Man, we almost home. We almost home because we ain't going to stay for no marshmallow. We went for the ball game, I'm going to tell you.
5: Fantastic.
3: But, you know, I got to tell you, my family love you, man. My family love you. We say we say you need full time.
5: Oh, man,
3: you
5: know I appreciate that. I'm just staying in my lane. I enjoy what I'm doing, and I love doing extra innings, win or lose, but it's special when they win, like tonight. Uh-huh. Oh, my gosh. I've got notes here.
3: Your enthusiasm.
5: Yeah. Thank you.
3: Your enthusiasm is off the chain, brother, and that's what life is all about right there. You know what I'm saying?
5: Man, I appreciate that, Tony. What a game. On your way home from this game, and to be down 7-5 and come off the mat in that eighth inning with Marte and Matt McClain getting things started, and then Sal, wow, and then Nathaniel Lowe's grounder to Nick Gonzalez at third, the double clutch, and then throws it away or off of Brandon Lau's glove at second base. Man, and to win 8-7 on top of last night's walk-off. Wow, two straight here over the Pirates with two to go.
3: You can't have too much of that, but I'm going to tell you right now, I was with my 11-year-old son, most beautiful boy in the world. He loved baseball, and he is like Pete Rose reincarnated, let me tell you that much.
5: Man.
3: Except for he a catcher, right? So he comes to them games, and he knows more than like 90% of the people in that place.
5: I believe
3: it. I love that. You know, I love that.
5: That is fantastic, and Sal Stewart can't speak highly enough of him. And that's why I'm saying he is Pete Rose wrapped in Scott Rowland, tucked inside Tony Perez. Yeah.
3: You know, that's right. It's a beautiful thing, man, because he is a pure man. He's a Christian, too. You know what I'm saying?
5: Yes,
3: he's a beautiful person. Beautiful person.
5: Oh, man.
3: And beautiful people rise to the top, and that's what he's doing.
5: That's right. He's on your team. You love him. If he's not on your team, you dislike him because of his fiery attitude. Oh, my gosh. He's awesome to watch. Love him.
3: Yeah.
5: Tony.
3: Yeah. We are blessed to have him. We're blessed. We're blessed.
5: We are. We are. Thank you so much, Tony. Appreciate you.
3: All right, man. You have a good night.
5: All right. The Reds win 8-7. Sal Stewart is our Stone Statement star of the game. 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Sal, 2-run home run in the fourth to give the Reds a 5-3 lead. 23rd home run of the year. Then a 2-run single in the 3-run eighth to tie the score at 7. 84 RBIs. We got 2 months left. 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Every time he steps to the plate, Sal Stewart is making a statement, just like Stone Statements. 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
10: Ten 27 in the Queen City of Cincinnati. 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Reds win 8-7. Let's not mess around. We've got out of town callers. Love it. Greg in Elkins, West Virginia. Hi, Greg.
11: What's up, Chickster?
10: Oh.
11: Hey, our band is from Cincinnati, and we're playing over here tonight in Elkins. And I turned my car on after loading up the equipment, and the big one came on like I'm sitting in Norwood.
10: Oh, that's awesome.
11: And I'm a five-hour drive away.
10: Man.
11: Are they running that thing up to 500,000 watts again like they did back in the...
10: Yeah. Unbelievable. Yeah. Loud and clear,
11: about,
10: man.
11: How about Stouse...
10: Oh,
11: Sal Stewart is so much fun to watch.
10: Yes, he is. Oh, he smells. He can taste. He can taste those RBIs.
11: Yeah, he's becoming like Tony Perez. He smells those RBIs and he gets them every time he gets a chance.
10: That's right, and that's why I said he's Pete Rose wrapped in Scott Rolen, tucked inside Tony Perez.
11: Yeah,
10: I love it.
11: Well, you're coming in loud and clear here in the boonies of West Virginia.
10: Oh, man, fantastic. Hey, get home safe. I hope you had a great show.
11: We'll do it. Okay.
10: Beautiful.
11: See you.
10: Hey, before we go to, we're not going to go to Dennis in Columbia, South Carolina right away. I want to give Dennis some elbow room. We're going to break here soon. And so I'm asking Dennis in South Carolina to hang on. I'm coming to you after our break. But what a night. Reds win 8-7, coming from behind three times, down 2-0, down 3-2, and down 7-4.

0: 5 going to the bottom of the 8th. And they score 3 runs in the 8th inning and knock off the Pittsburgh Pirates, chasing Paul Skeens after 4 innings and winning in thrilling fashion, 8-7. It's the Kelsey Chevrolet Extra Inning Show with your host, Chick Ludwig, and tonight's producer, Sam Niger, on 700 WLW.
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2: They've decided to blame the contractor, not the Olympian. With the 10:30 report, Travis Laird, breaking now. The Justice Department is dropping all criminal charges against former U.S. Olympian David Hearn over damage to the Lincoln Memorial reflecting pool. Prosecutors admit new evidence shows the damage was caused by a botched $14 million installation by a government contractor rushing to finish before Independence Day, not vandalism, as the president alleged. ABC's Catherine Falders with the details.
3: They are specifically filing a motion to dismiss the charges they brought against former Olympian David Hearn. He was indicted by a grand jury in the D.C. Superior Court, charged with vandalism to the reflecting pool. They are filing this motion to dismiss, admitting that the damage to the reflecting pool was, quote, the result of flawed installation by the contractor.
2: Hearn's attorneys say the case should never have been brought, and they're demanding an apology after their client faced up to 10 years in prison. Now, let's take a look at the latest traffic and weather together. Looks like no major accidents or slowdowns to report. We do have a little construction to talk about. 75 southbound between Ronald Reagan and Paddock Road. Going to be some construction. Left lane closed all night. That'll be open in the morning.
1: Here is the latest weather forecast from News Radio 700 WLW.
4: In the tri-state weather tonight, we're clouding up with a chance for a few passing showers. A morning low of 68. Now, Saturday and Sunday, it's rain and storms. There's a slight severe chance on Saturday. Highs near 80 degrees. At night, more rain and temperatures in the upper 60s. From your severe weather station, I'm 9 First Warning Chief Meteorologist Steve Raleigh. 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
2: A little warm for 10:30, 73 degrees. And fair skies at beautiful historic Lunkin Airport. On Capitol Hill, a Senate effort to block President Trump's war in Iran has failed on a 49-50 vote. 3 Republican senators broke ranks to support the war powers resolution as retaliatory military strikes continue in Iraq and Iran. Crude oil has surged past $90 a barrel, driving the national gas price average up to $4.09 per gallon. Also in Washington, Acting Attorney General Todd Blanche faces an uncertain path to confirmation. Republican senators John Cornyn and Tom Tillis are refusing to back his nomination until President Trump formally rescinds a $1.8 billion weaponization fund in writing. Senators fear the taxpayer money could be used to pay out Trump's political allies and January 6th rioters. Here in Ohio, Haitians in Springfield are receiving letters directing them to report to Homeland Security and ICE in Cincinnati following the expiration of temporary protected status. With 30,000 Haitians in Central Ohio losing work permits, Governor Mike DeWine and local leaders warn deportations could wipe out over $300 million in annual spending in Clark County alone. In Cincinnati, the Public School Board of Education is scheduled to vote on Monday on rescinding its recently approved 0.75% earned income tax levy that we reported about earlier this week. The motion follows pushback from residents over district transparency and opposition from the Hamilton County GOP. Board President Brandon Craig warns severe budget cuts will be unavoidable next year without new revenue. In local courts, former death row inmate Elwood Jones has filed a federal civil rights lawsuit against the city of Blue Ash and 9 former police officers. Jones spent nearly 30 years in prison before his murder conviction was overturned and charges were dismissed. The lawsuit alleges investigators fabricated evidence, suppressed hepatitis B medical records, and ignored confessions from alternative suspects. And finally, in tech news, cybersecurity experts are raising alerts after Anthropic reported its AI chatbot Claude went rogue during testing. After a partner company accidentally allowed it internet access, the AI model used basic techniques to gain unauthorized access to real-world systems at 3 separate organizations. Next updates at 11. Breaking news anytime. Travis Laird, News Radio 700 WLW.
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0: 10:37 in the Queen City of Cincinnati. It's the Kelsey Chevrolet Extra Inning Show with your host, Chick Ludwig, on 700 WLW. Sal Stewart, he's tough, he's intense, he's talented. He's Pete Rose wrapped in Scott Rowland, tucked inside Tony Perez, and here's why.
10: Swing and a fly ball, well hit. Deep center field, Mangum on the run, on the track, at the wall, it is gone! A 2-run shot to center field for Sal Stewart has put the Reds on top, 5-3 in the fourth. Here's the first pitch to Sal. Swing and a line drive, base hit into the gap in right center field. That is down, sliding to cut it off Mangum. Here comes McClain, charging around third. Relay to the plate, up the line. Stewart to second, and the Reds have tied it at 7. Sal with 2 more RBIs to even this thing up.
11: Tell you what, Sal Stewart is Captain Clutch.
0: That's Tommy Thrall and the Cowboy Jeff Brantley on the Reds Radio Network. We are celebrating the Reds' 8-7 victory over the Pirates tonight at Great American Ballpark. Let's go out to the phones. Dennis in Columbia, South Carolina, thank you so much for holding.
12: Chickster, what's going on?
0: Oh, man, what a night. I love being in the studio on nights like this.
12: Oh, you ain't kidding, buddy. Hey, what do they got in that coffee, man? We're saying some off-the-wall stuff, talking about playoffs. We win 2 games in a row, and we're talking playoffs?
0: Four and a half games out. Can they continue to chip away? 2 months to go.
12: Yeah. Well, I think Iheart needs to give you the old drug screen. We got some off-the-wall comments going on, Chickster.
0: Well, I had my annual physical exam today at Kettering Health in Centerville, Ohio. They did some blood work, and I'll find out the actual results of all that. But, coffee is good for you. That's what I learned this week.
12: Amen, brother. Amen. Well, yeah, Sal, really getting the big hits tonight. Love seeing it. Love celebrating. Listening to Marshmello right now on the radio, you know, having an old post-game celebration in the old car.
0: All right.
12: Like I'm back in Cincinnati.
0: Oh, fantastic, man. And you are in Columbia, South Carolina?
12: That's right.
0: Beautiful, man. Thank you for being a Reds fan. Thank you so much for listening to the Kelce Chevrolet Extra Inning Show. Man, our 50,000-watt mother flamethrower, man, reaches a lot of folks. It's awesome. Appreciate you. Hey, Rich is in North Bend. Rich.
13: Chick, how you doing tonight?
0: Fantastic. How about yourself?
13: Excellent. So two comments on Sal Stewart. Number one, as recently as the beginning of this week, they still had J.J. Weatherholt of the Cardinals as the odds-on favorite for Rookie of the Year.
0: Oh, man.
13: The guy has a lower average. He only has 16 home runs compared to 23, and he doesn't even have half the RBI that Sal Stewart has. I don't see how that's possible.
0: I agree.
13: Sal Stewart, yeah. Rookie of the Year all the way.
0: Amen.
13: Second comment, they got to sign him just like they did Burns. Get him right now, 7 years, $150, $200 million right now. Lock him in.
0: I want him here for the rest of his Major League Baseball career.
13: 100%.
0: Well, yes, man. You just can't help but love this kid. God.
13: Kid knows how to hit. I mean, he hits it to right field, hits it to all fields. I mean, it's just, I love the kid.
0: Yeah. And yeah, okay, he'll strike out once in a while. He'll ground into a double play like we saw tonight. But when the game is on the line and there's a runner in scoring position, the dude smells RBIs. He's hungry.
13: Absolutely. Amen, Chick. The only last thing I want to say is, since moving Ellie and Stewart to 1-2 in the lineup, that's really started to pay some dividends.
0: Man, love it. Absolutely. Beautiful.
13: Thank you, Rich.
0: All right. Doug is in Coleraine. Doug.
14: Chick's there.
0: Yeah.
14: What a night.
0: What a night.
14: Yes, sir. I caught my Reds playing at the B-Dubs up on Coleraine where I met you before. And
0: beautiful.
14: Couple previous callers ago kind of stole a little of my thunder. I'm like, why don't we just give Sal Stewart the Rookie of the Year in the National League right now? I mean, hands down.
0: He deserves
14: somebody better.
0: He deserves it.
14: He sure does. I mean, nobody can touch him. Like you said, he's clutch. He really deserves it. I mean, I don't think there's anybody anywhere that can compare.
0: There's 2 months to go, and he's got 84 RBIs and 23 home runs.
14: He could top 120 RBI.
0: Unbelievable. Yeah.
14: Yeah. And my counterpart, Doug, up in Columbus, about that play with Green.
0: In the first inning, Green just hesitated a split second, and that's all it takes.
14: Yeah, one of the replays showed that he kind of stood and spectated a little bit. It's not a spectator sport. It's a group participation event. That's what I always like to say.
0: You've got a break right away. Absolutely right away.
14: You know, they work on that in spring training. I mean, here we are halfway through the year. You can't forget the basics like you work on in spring training. That ball goes to your right as a pitcher. You bust your butt off the mound, and then you slow down if the play looks like it's under control by your fielders. But until then, get your butt off the mound and go.
0: It was awfully deep to Sal. He wasn't going to get there. And
14: yeah, it caused a bit of a second guessing on Sal's part. And by the time he thought maybe it might be too late and he had to sprint to first, that's when it kind of broke down. But
0: that's right.
14: But
0: yes.
14: He's also young. I think experience is going to teach him to either to make up his mind on that play a little sooner, one way or the other. Either go solo and let it be a ground out to 3, or get it 3-1 a little faster on that decision. And I think he'll be better off for it in the future. He's a student of the game. He's going to analyze that and pick it. And he probably beat himself up over it, I tell you the truth. Just knowing his mentality, the way he plays the game, you know, he probably already has gone over that in his mind to where he probably won't make that mistake ever again.
0: I certainly hope not. And it was very deep there at first for Sal. And yeah, it was just, and it shouldn't have come down to that, because McClain should have been able to turn that double play to get out of that inning. They gave him six outs.
14: Our defense does need to get better.
0: Yes.
14: You know,
0: it sure does.
14: I don't think they take infield either anymore, do they?
0: Man,
14: nobody works on their craft in the major leagues anymore.
0: They absolutely have to. And you know, we see breakdowns all the time. There was I forget exactly when in the game, but the deep fly to J.J. Bleda, the Pirate runner on second, like, went halfway. If it's a home run, he's going to walk home, okay? Stay on second and get to third on a sac fly. But he had to stay at second base. So it's things like that that has to drive a manager and fans crazy.
14: Absolutely.
0: Yes. All right, Doug. Man, appreciate the call.
14: Thank you, sir.
0: Thank you. All right, and Jeff in Dayton. Jeff.
15: Hi, Chick.
0: Oh.
15: These are the two games have been, if you're a baseball fan, regardless of what team you root for, these two games are what baseball is all about. This is so exciting. And to have the Reds win both of these, I'm really pumped up about that. A couple little tidbits here. Fancy McLean not turning the double play. You know, we've had trouble with Arroyo. McLean has been the best at turning two. He didn't. But that happens, I suppose. When this game started, I didn't think it was going to be a 3-2 game. Skeens and Hunter Green are both, they're off. Skeens is throwing around 97.5 on his, I don't know what it is. Maybe 2 years took it out, a little bit out of his arm, and Green's just not, I don't know what Green's problem is. They're hitting him. Anything he throws for a strike, they're hitting him. So both these guys are really struggling. And finally, let me just say, I really like Lowe in the cleanup spot. Suarez, he strikes out too much, too many bases, too many men left on base, or he puts them in a...
0: Gino, 3 for 26, .115. Yeah. Oh, man. It's tough.
15: It's not good.
0: Yeah.
15: No, it's bad. But Nathaniel Lowe, he got a hit off left-hander tonight. Nice shot. But I'd leave him in the cleanup spot and see what he can do. Thanks, Chick.
0: All right. Thanks so much, Jeff. Appreciate it. Hey, we're going to take a break, come back. I do want to go over the scoring in this game. One note there about Paul Skeens. It's the second consecutive start for the first time in his career where he's given up 5 or more runs in consecutive starts. And that just doesn't happen with a pitcher the quality of Paul Skeens. But that's what's happened. 2 straight starts. An 11-0 loss to the Cubs on July 25th. He lasted a 5 1/3 innings, 6 hits, 5 earned runs, 2 walks, 11 strikeouts in an 11-0 loss. And then tonight, 4 innings, 7 hits, 5 runs, 4 walks, 7 strikeouts, 2 home runs. His ERA is at 3.90. It just doesn't happen, but it did tonight to the best. Back-to-back starts with Paul Skeens giving up 5 runs. And you're listening to the Kelsey Chevrolet Extra Inning Show following the Reds' thrilling 8-7 victory over the Pirates tonight in front of 30,618 of our closest friends at Great American Ballpark. 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
34: We're talking about peacocks.
35: A peacock is specifically the male. The peahen is the female. They are not native to the United States, although they thrive in coastal, warmish areas.
34: So when you see that thing fully displayed, when that peacock wants to have a little good time with a peahen, that thing may go 5 to 7 feet in every direction.
35: That's the whole point of those feathers. Again, the peacocks will use it to try to ward off or intimidate trespassers in their territory, but for the most part, the whole thing is to impress the peahens.
34: And they will shake those feathers, and the shaking isn't just like, hey, look how pretty. Mm-hmm. Science has discovered semi-recently those vibrations are in lockstep with the peafowl's head feathers that they used to think were just for show, but mm-hmm. now they realize they vibrate at the same intensity and that they can actually, you know, sort of feel when those tail feathers are vibrating in their direction through their head feathers.
33: For the entire peacock episode and
0: 7 minutes before the 11 o'clock hour, this is Chick Ludwig along with tonight's producer Sam Niger, and you are listening to the Kelsey Chevrolet Extra Inning Show. Reds win in thrilling fashion, 8-7. Pirates score three in the top of the eighth to take a 7-5 lead. The Reds answer with three in the bottom of the eighth inning. Two-run single by Sal Stewart. And then Nathaniel Lowe reaches on a fielder's choice error at second base. Missed catch error by second baseman Brandon Lau that scored Sal Stewart with what proved to be the winning run. On a ground ball to Nick Gonzalez at third base, he double clutches. throws towards second. It looked like Lau was a little late getting to second base, and it goes off of his glove into the outfield. Sal scores 8-7, and then Emilio Pagan takes care of business in the ninth inning. He hit Nick Gonzalez with two outs, but then Andy Rodriguez strikes out, called out on strikes to end this game, and the Reds win 8-7. Well, it's time to review the power players of the game presented by Cincinnati Tax Resolution, powered by TOEF. 513-513-TOPH. If you have a massive IRS tax problem, don't live in fear. TOEF is here. Two power players for the Cincinnati Reds. Sal Stewart with his two-run home run in the fourth inning, along with the two-run single in the eighth. And J.J. Bleday tied the score in the third inning with one out. Bleday goes deep for his 19th home run of the year. It went 386 feet, a first-pitch fastball from Paul Skene's 96.3-mile-an-hour fastball. Sent it 386 feet over the right field wall. The Reds tied the score at 3-3. And J.J. Bleday and Sal Stewart are power players of the game. Once again, brought to you by Cincinnati Tax Resolution, powered by TOEF. 513-513-TOPH. And while we're at it, let's go ahead and salute our Skyline Chili Feeling Good player of the game. Brought to you by Skyline Chili Feeling Good. It's Skyline time. Noelvé Marte. 3-for-4 with a double and a run scored. His batting average is up to the Mendoza line at exactly 200. Batting eighth, 3-for-4 with a run scored. Noelvé Marte, hopefully that bat is coming around for your Cincinnati Reds. It's all brought to you by Skyline Chili Feeling Good. It is Skyline time. You got to feel good for Noelvé Marte. Three hits tonight. And just looking at the box score, Elly De La Cruz, 1-for-3 with a run scored, two walks. Sal Stewart, 2-for-5, four RBIs. Single, two-run single, two-run home run, two runs scored. His batting average is at .255. De La Cruz, .279. Man, that's a really nice 1-2 punch. 1-for-3 tonight for J.J. Bleday. Two runs scored, an RBI with the home run, and two walks. Tyler Stevenson with a double. 1-for-3, runs scored, RBI. Nathaniel Lowe, 2-for-5 with an RBI. He struck out twice, but he came through in the clutch. And Eugenio Suarez, big-time struggle right now, 0-for-3. He did have a walk. Dane Myers, 1-for-4. Marte, 3-for-4. And McClain, 1-for-4 with a run scored. And once again, 8 runs, 12 hits, no errors. 10 left on base for the Reds. They were 4-for-14 hitting with runners in scoring position. The Pirates, 7 runs, 12 hits, 1 error. They were 6-for-13 with runners in scoring position. They left 9 on base. But once again, this game was billed as a pitcher's duel. Hunter Green against Paul Skene's. Didn't turn out that way. Skene's threw 36 pitches in the first inning. And the Reds chased him after 4. 4 innings, 7 hits, 5 runs, all earned, 4 walks, 7 strikeouts. He gave up 2 home runs. His ERA's at 3.90. Hunter Green lasted 6 innings, 7 hits, 4 runs, all earned, 2 walks, 4 strikeouts. He gave up a home run. His ERA, and it's a little bit skewed, at 6.83. Didn't pitch bad tonight. It was highway robbery in the first inning. should have survived without the Pirates scoring no runs, but the Pirates score two runs. And when we come back after the top of the hour news, we want to go over all the scoring for all the folks that may have missed this game or the ones who were there and are driving home after celebrating an 8-7 Reds victory. We'll go over all the scoring. One note here, and Cowboy mentioned it during the game. One of the MVPs, had Pittsburgh won this game, Antoine Kelly was unbelievable. Filling in for Paul Skeens, he went three innings, gave up two hits, no runs, two walks, three strikeouts. Antoine Kelly picked up Paul Skeens with three scoreless innings in relief for the Pittsburgh Pirates. But it's the Kelsey Chevrolet Extra Innings Show on a winning night for the Reds, 8-7 over the Pirates. Chick Ludwig with Sam Niger on 700 WLW.
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2: An earned income tax levy might be dead in the water before Cincinnati voters ever get to see it with the 11 o'clock report. Travis Laird, breaking now. The Cincinnati Public Schools Board of Education is scheduled to vote on Monday on rescinding its proposed 0.75% earned income tax levy. Sudden motion comes just days after a 5-2 vote to place the levy on the November ballot, which sparked backlash from residents over a lack of financial transparency and outright opposition from the Hamilton County GOP. Board President Brandon Craig warns that if the motion passes and no revenue plan shows up to replace it, severe budget cuts to directly facing students will be unpreventable next year. Now, let's take a look at the latest traffic and weather together. No major accidents or slowdowns, but that lane closure I was talking about before has things going a little bit slow on 75 southbound between Ronald Reagan Cross County Highway and the Norwood Lateral. Just the right lane closed there. No wreck or anything. Just keep an eye out.
1: Now, the latest forecast from the Jake Sweeney Chevrolet Weather Center. 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Together, let's drive.
3: In the forecast tonight, increasing clouds. There's a chance of a shower, a 7 a.m. temperature of 68. Now for tomorrow, it's rain and storms, a slight severe chance, a high of 80 degrees. At night, more rain and a low down to 67. Still more rain and storms on Sunday, a high of 80. From your severe weather station, I'm 9 First Warning, Chief Meteorologist Steve Raleigh. 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
2: If you are heading to Bengals training camp tomorrow, you are going to need a season ticket. It is at 9:25 in the morning, and it should be about 75 degrees and mostly cloudy. Hopefully they will get that whole practice in before it starts raining. Thanks to Pella Windows and Doors of Greater Cincinnati, 30 years of making life brighter. Right now, 73 degrees, fair skies at beautiful historic Lincoln Airport. In Washington, President Trump insists the six-month-old war with Iran will eventually peter out as attacks weaken, but renewed Middle East strikes are driving crude oil past $90 a barrel. Senate narrowly failed 49-50 on a war powers resolution to block further military conflict, leaving tri-state drivers watching gas prices surge to a national average of $4.09 per gallon. At the nation's capital, the Justice Department is dropping all charges against former U.S. Olympian David Hearn over damage to the Lincoln Memorial reflecting pool. Prosecutors now admit evidence refutes initial claims of vandalism. ABC's Catherine Falders with the details.
4: They are specifically filing a motion to dismiss the charges they brought against former Olympian David Hearn. He was indicted by a grand jury in the D.C. Superior Court, charged with vandalism to the reflecting pool. They are filing this motion to dismiss, admitting that the damage to the reflecting pool was, quote, the result of flawed installation by the contractor.
2: Hearn's legal team demanding a formal apology from federal officials after their client faced up to 10 years in prison over what turned out to be a botched $14 million contractor installation rushed to get done before Independence Day. On the public health front, epidemiologists warn the U.S. is on the verge of losing its measles elimination status as outbreaks of West Nile, hantavirus, and parasitic infections multiply nationwide. Public health experts say sweeping budget cuts and severe staff reductions under Robert F. Kennedy Sandy Jr. have crippled the CDC's capacity to help state and local agencies contain spreading illnesses. In local courts, former death row inmate Elwood Jones has filed a federal civil rights lawsuit against the city of Blue Ash and nine former police officers. Jones spent nearly 30 years in prison for a 1994 hotel murder before all charges were dismissed with prejudice. The 44-page lawsuit alleges investigators developed tunnel vision, suppressed hepatitis B medical records, and concealed confessions from other suspects. Next updates at 11:30. Breaking news anytime. Travis Laird, News Radio 700 WLW.
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0: 11:06 in the Queen City of Cincinnati. 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The Reds, 8-7 winners tonight in thrilling fashion over the Pittsburgh Pirates. Two straight wins now in this four-game series. And yes, the Reds, man, they couldn't win the series against the Cleveland Guardians that stopped a streak of three straight series wins. Now they'll go after another series win tomorrow when they face the Pittsburgh Pirates. I want to take this opportunity to start going over the scoring. And with this question, with this two-game winning streak here, am I crazy to think that the Reds, 4.5 games out for the National League's third wild card, are the Reds good enough to dream? How about us fans? Early this spring, before the season began, I predicted a Cincinnati sports renaissance. Bengals, Bearcats, Reds. Reds got off to a 20-11 start, man. I'm feeling great. We all were. And then May happened. But tonight, with the 8-7 victory, Reds finished July 13-12, a winning record. A winning month for the first time since April. Am I crazy enough to think that the Reds, with their pickaxe, can keep chipping away 4.5 games out of the third wild card? A lot of teams to leap, but there's 2 months to go. How thrilling would it be with football season right around the corner if the Reds made a run? Wow. And before we start going over the scoring, let's go out to the phones. Sue, it's never past her bedtime. She's always going to call extra innings. Hi, Sue.
9: Well, yeah, it's 11 o'clock. I knew you had another hour, but I seem to think it looks pretty good. The game looked good, although the first inning was shaky, and when the ball slid through the dirt and the grass, that was pretty good. But we could do get some extra runs. But I'm beginning to think now I've noticed in April they play at 6:40 in the evening during the week. So now that we're going to honor the school kids, let's honor everybody, and the games will be at 6:40, and maybe they'll win like they did in April, and maybe they'll win all the games they play in August. I don't know anything else, but it was a good game tonight, okay?
0: Fantastic, Sue. Yes, it was a lot of fun tonight.
9: Yeah, even a few errors, but it did.
0: As the Reds came back from deficits of 2-0, 3-2, and 7-5 with three runs in the eighth inning. Awesome.
9: Yeah, that's good. They did it. So take care.
0: All right. You too, Sue. Appreciate it.
9: Okay.
0: As always, have a great night and a great weekend. Do we have Steve in Batavia? Steve, what's going on?
10: How did you know?
0: Steve, are you there?
10: Yes, sir.
0: What is on your mind?
10: I'm already on the air. I didn't even hear the producer.
0: You are crazy. On the air with Chick Ludwig.
10: I know, with your computer and your coffee extra.
0: And I got you. I love it.
10: Hey, man, I'm just a guy. I just turned 65, okay? And I remember, you know, all the old stuff. And I grew up in Northside, basically, up the street from Chase in McKee Center and played my whole baseball, Pete Rose, the whole deal.
0: Yes.
10: I used to go down there. They used to have the ballpark. Do you remember the ballparks down there off Mitchell Avenue, the ones that were down there by Northside and the Checkers and you up Mitchell? Or down there, we used to play ball in Price Hill, down by the river where Pete Rose played. Here's what it is.
0: Yes, Boldface Park. Yeah.
10: We're just starving for anything. And tonight was a great game. And I think back, like, everybody wants to slam, you know, the owners, the general manager and everything. But the beginning of the year, everything kind of looked good. I mean, except, you know, I know the McCain thing and not hitting and, but he's a great fielder. But here's the dilemma I'm in right now. Are they going to sign Sal? I mean, what's going to come up there in the holdout and everything? So are we even going to have baseball?
0: That's a good question. Are we going to have baseball next year? And the trade deadline is Monday. Are some guys going to get moved? Are they going to bring anybody in? Don't know. It's up to management. This is a weird situation.
10: I just don't want them to get rid of Sal now. We're all now on this love affair.
0: There's no way.
10: And I don't think.
0: There's no way. He's a rookie. He's under team control for years, and he's going to be a Red for a very long time.
10: Oh, that's great. Because I don't think that the, you know, how they catch on to him with the filmage and everything that they look at these hitters and pitchers. I think he can adjust. This guy is like, when you mentioned Pete Rose, I remember Pete Rose when he would get in a box, and it was a tough pitcher, and he would just squat down and make that pitch, you know, that zone so small, and he would just place it wherever he wanted. He wasn't a home run hitter, but Sal was like a super Pete Rose with the, you know, you mentioned Perez, but that's the clutch.
0: Yes.
10: I mean, it's amazing. We're so starved for winning baseball. But when you see a guy like Sal and Ellie and these guys that are, well, Ellie's going to be, but we got him, well, until 29 or whatever without the lockout. But it's still, there's good things to see. And like tonight, just that was great. And the Pirates have always beat us. Anything from Pittsburgh, you know?
0: Yeah, yeah.
10: So I'm really happy, man. I had to call up, and Sue inspires me every time you hear Sue.
0: All right, Steve, fantastic. Yeah, the Reds have seven players entering a contract termination after this year. So, and I'll list them here. Brock Burke, Caleb Ferguson, Tyler Stevenson, Brady Singer, Nathaniel Lowe, Eugenio Suarez, and Pierce Johnson. So who will be here? Who will leave? Can't wait to find out. The trade deadline is Monday, and we got to run here. Jeremy in Delhi, my old stomping grounds. Hi, Jeremy.
11: Chick, what's going on?
0: All
11: everybody?
0: Right. We're fired up tonight.
11: Man, I tell you what, if they don't tear this team apart, I think we can make it with that pitching, you know, our top three pitchers. What's going on with Suarez?
0: Yeah, he's in a slump. Three for his last 26. 3 for 26. Yeah. That's .115. It's
11: definitely nothing close to what we thought we were going to get.
0: Correct.
11: If they don't tear our team apart, I think we can get that last wild card spot.
0: Anything is possible.
11: When you got three good pitchers at the top of your rotation, I mean, you can make a run.
0: Well, and hopefully they get Nick Lodolo back.
11: Yes, sir.
0: Yeah. So it's great to have Hunter Green back. I don't think he's going anywhere. So he's on a team-friendly deal. He's on a team-friendly deal.
11: Definitely.
0: And I think, you know, he's still, what, this was his, like, fourth start or fifth start since coming back from the elbow surgery. So, yeah, and he did give him six innings tonight. So, and he got robbed in the first inning with two runs that shouldn't have happened.
11: Well, we don't know how much Chase Burns is going to pitch the rest of the year.
0: Correct. But you're right. You're absolutely right. They've got to pull him back.
11: Hopefully they can put a little winning streak together and we get back in there.
0: Would love it. Jeremy, awesome. Thank you.
11: Thanks for taking my call.
0: All right, you're welcome. Appreciate it. Reds win 8-7, and you're listening to the Kelsey Chevrolet Extra Inning Show with your host, Chick Ludwig, and tonight's producer, Sam Niger, on 700 WLW.
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18: 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The third way. 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
0: 1119, Chick Ludwig, 700 WLW. It's the Kelsey Chevrolet Extra Inning Show following the Reds' 8-7 victory over the Pittsburgh Pirates. Let's go out to the phones. Brent is in Loveland. Hey, Brent.
19: Chick, how's the West Side?
0: What's going on, Brent?
19: Hey, buddy. Quick question for you. If the Reds went 70% wins from here on out, would you buy or sell?
0: Well, the trade deadline is Monday. So,
19: yes, sir.
0: They've got to decide who they want to hang on to and who they want to move. Do they want to keep this core? Do they want to keep this core together to try to make a run? Well, then you keep these guys. But if they
19: 7-10 out of the break, and it looks a lot more like they looked at the beginning of the season when they had everybody.
0: Yeah,
19: they're not going to go 7-10, but if they went, 60% of their games, this team would make the playoffs.
0: It very could.
19: And with their pitching. With their pitching, they can do it. They've had some good pickups. They've been fortunate. There's been a lot of guys injured. There's been a lot of guys that have regressed. But they went all in on this season. And there's a lot of guys on, contracts that expire after this season.
0: Yeah.
19: I suspect they're going to trade some guys because it's smart to do that. But I would like to see them win these last two games and make the decision a little harder.
0: Yeah, you're right. Wouldn't that be something? Yeah, can't wait to see what happens here. There's a lot that's going to go on Monday, the day of the trade deadline. It's going to be, there's going to be fireworks, not just with the Reds, but throughout the league.
19: I don't see them as buyers, honestly, but it's just a shame, man. Like, they kind of went all in for the Reds this season. And I do think if this team would have been healthier, it's like they'd been a better standing.
0: Correct.
19: But,
0: yeah,
19: it's been a long, hard slog, man. Us Reds fans, man, we don't get a lot of good, right? We don't, it's time. And so I have a hard time figuring it out myself, to be honest.
0: Yeah, the team is just, it's been so unpredictable. That's the word for him.
19: Yeah.
0: And Emilio Pagan said it the other night after they beat Cleveland. They haven't played up to their expectations, their potential to – they haven't done it. They know that. And it's up to them to play and just be more consistent.
19: Right.
0: And that's what makes you so angry the other night when a routine ground ball gets booted – and then a miscommunication between the shortstop and second baseman, and then the floodgates open, and the Reds don't win the series. And then tonight in the first inning, kind of the same thing. You give the Pirates six outs and two runs when it should have been no runs. And that's what's so frustrating about this team. And last night, they litter the base pass with runners, and they couldn't get the big hit, but they get the walk-off fielder's choice. That was awesome. So
19: you're 100% right, Chick. And you're kind of playing the recent theme. Just when we go back and look at these guys when they came up, they were so exciting. They're such a running team. They did get base hits in timely situations. Like, they had so much synergy, and so many guys regressed. And I know some of that was injuries, but it's just hard to understand how they all arrived so early, and they looked like such an exciting team.
0: Yeah, a couple years ago.
19: Even the starting pitching, man, they have good starting pitching. They can't keep those guys on the field. Like, Matt McClain, I still think Matt McClain's thing is he was a good baseball player. I don't know if he'll ever recover from that shoulder injury.
0: I agree. I don't know. He's...
19: I don't know. I think he was a great ball player, and maybe he will. And Steer is awesome, but he has a hard time staying on the field. It's, you know, Hunter Green. I mean, it goes on and on. Like, you know,
0: to think that they are
19: that team
0: to think where they're at,
19: setback.
0: And they haven't had Green for half the season, and Nick Lodolo basically for half the season, and that just kills you.
19: Oh, for sure.
0: Yeah. Hey, I got to run, sure. Brent.
19: And it's not just those guys. Yeah, you're the man, Chick.
0: Yeah.
19: You're the
0: hey,
19: man.
0: Thanks
19: go
0: so much, man.
19: I'm Ether. You're good.
0: Right
19: you're
0: back man. At you. Thank you. And Lincoln is in Covedale. Lincoln.
20: Hey, Chick. How you doing?
0: Good. Good. What a night tonight.
20: Okay. Well, last time I talked to you right before the All-Star break, talking about coming out of the break, winning series.

0: Ladella's problems, and but starting pitching looks to be okay. But for the second half, they're just not consistent enough. They don't have the hitting, and they don't have the consistency of the pitching.
1: Hitting with runners in scoring position has been a problem.
0: Well, check how many times we've seen in the last week. Bases loaded, second and third, and they don't get a run out.
1: You're right. You're absolutely right. It drives you crazy.
0: Right. And I would like to say one more thing. As far as Sal Stewart, man, he has to be setting all kinds of Reds rookie records. To watch this guy play, to me, is amazing. And I think when it comes down to the money, they already gave it to Burns. I think Ellie's going to be left out. You were talking about the trade deadline before. And Sal Stewart is going to get the money.
1: He eventually will. He will.
0: Right.
1: All right. All right, Lincoln. We got to run. Appreciate the call.
0: All right.
1: Thank you very much. And you too. And let's check out what's next for the Reds with the Gilkey window look ahead. Game 3 tomorrow at 6:40, first pitch. All the coverage right here on 700 WLW with the Arnell Carriers inside pitch at 5:40. For Pittsburgh, it's right-hander Braxton Ashcraft. He's 10-4 with a 4.05 ERA, making his 22nd start. He's pitched 122 and a third innings. He's got 135 strikeouts. And for the Reds, it's lefty Andrew Abbott, 5-6. With a 3.85 ERA, making his 23rd start. He's pitched 117 innings, 94 strikeouts. 6:40 first pitch tomorrow. Fingers crossed that the weather holds. Mother Nature is kind. 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
3: 6 months of war, and still no end in sight with the 1130 report. I'm Travis Laird, breaking now. The U.S. Senate has failed once again to rein in President Trump's expanding military campaign in the Middle East, falling one vote short of a war powers resolution as three Republicans joined Democrats in voting to halt strikes. While the Pentagon drafts requests for $67 billion in additional war funding, President Trump claims Iranian forces will eventually run out of steam. ABC's Mary Bruce pressed the president at Camp David on how long Americans should expect the back and forth attacks to continue.
4: With the war with Iran now in its sixth month and widening, I asked the president how this conflict ends.
5: Should Americans be prepared for these back and forth attacks to continue until Iran simply isn't able of striking back?
6: They'll get weaker. They'll get a little stronger maybe now, but they'll get weaker and then they peter out.
3: Those renewed military strikes have driven crude oil prices past $90 a barrel, driving tri-state commuters to face a surging national gas price average of $4.09 per gallon. Now, let's take a look at the latest traffic and weather together. Looks like no major accidents or slowdowns to report.
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7: In the tri-state weather tonight, we're clouding up with a chance for a few passing showers. A morning low of 68. Now, Saturday and Sunday, it's rain and storms. There's a slight severe chance on Saturday. Highs near 80 degrees. At night, more rain and temperatures in the upper 60s. From your severe weather station, I'm 9 First Warning Chief Meteorologist Steve Raleigh. 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
3: If you are headed to Bengals training camp tomorrow, Gates will be open at 9:25. Should be about 75 degrees and mostly cloudy. Hopefully that rain will hold off until after practice. Thanks to Pella Windows and Doors of Greater Cincinnati, 30 years of making life brighter. Right now, 73 degrees and fair skies at beautiful, historic Lunkin Airport. Statewide, Immigration and Customs Enforcement has started issuing directives to Haitian residents in Springfield, requiring them to report to ICE offices here in Cincinnati following the expiration of temporary protected status. Up to 30,000 Haitians across central Ohio have

0: lost their legal work permits. Governor Mike DeWine and local mayors warn that mass deportations will devastate regional economies and wipe out over $300 million in workforce spending in Clark County alone. In local education, Cincinnati Public School Board members are scheduled to vote on Monday on canceling their proposed 0.75% earned income tax levy. The levy proposal was drawn up just a few days ago and faced heavy community backlash over a lack of financial transparency and opposition from Hamilton County Republicans. District leaders acknowledge that rescinding the tax without an alternative funding plan guarantees even deeper classroom budget cuts next year. Northern Kentucky, a proposed historic overlay district for Newport's Monmouth Street, sparking debate among local merchants. While preservationists say the designation will protect architectural heritage, storefront owners warn that tighter renovation restrictions will drive up property tax assessments, make it harder to fill vacant commercial space along Newport's main corridor. In Warren County, police in Lebanon are investigating criminal death threats sent to City Councilman Mike Cope following controversy over the town's Pride Festival after Cope advocated for legislation restricting drag performances. An online harassment campaign used AI tools to fabricate images of Cope in drag in an attempt to mislead local residents. And at the nation's capital, federal prosecutors are moving to dismiss all vandalism charges against former U.S. Olympian David Hearn. The Justice Department now admits $13 million in damage to the Lincoln Memorial reflecting pool was actually caused by a botched contractor installation, like everybody thought, ahead of the 4th of July celebrations, not criminal vandalism, as President Trump previously claimed. The next update's at midnight. Breaking news anytime. I'm Travis Laird, News Radio 700 WLW.
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7: What's happening, fellow sports fans? It's Andy West. Let's take a look back on this day in sports history, July 31st. We'll start off way back in 1930. Lou Gehrig drove in 8 runs with a grand slam and 2 doubles as the New York Yankees outlasted the Boston Red Sox 14-13. We'll jump way ahead to today in 1990. Texas Rangers pitcher Nolan Ryan, at age 43, records his 300th career victory, an 11-3 win over the Brewers. He became the 20th Major League Baseball pitcher to reach that milestone. And today in 2007, after weeks and weeks of speculation and rumored trades with the Lakers, Suns, and Warriors fell to the wayside, the Minnesota Timberwolves traded Kevin Garnett to the Boston Celtics for Al Jefferson, Sebastian Telfair, Theo Ratliff, Ryan Gomes, Gerald Green, and 2 first-round draft picks. The Boston Celtics traded 10 current and future players, essentially everyone but Paul Pierce, in order to acquire Ray Allen in June and Kevin Garnett. It paid off. The best trio in the NBA won the title in 2008.
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9: 11:35 in the Queen City. 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It's the Kelsey Chevrolet Extra Inning Show following the Reds' 8-7 victory over the Pirates. And in the first inning, with one out, Brandon Lau singles on a fly ball in front of Nuelve Marte. Then Brian Reynolds hits a double play ball to Matt McClain. McClain bobbles the ball, can only get the force at second. So there's two outs with a runner on first. Then as Merlin Valdez walks, runners at first and second, and then Ryan O'Hearn singles on a ground ball to Sal Stewart at first. Tried to beat the runner to first base, and pitcher Hunter Green just slightly hesitated, couldn't get over to first really in time. Ryan O'Hearn beats it out, bases are loaded, and Nick Gonzalez singles to center field, 2-run score, it's 2-0 Pirates. And then the Reds come back. Paul Skeens throws 36 pitches in the first inning for the Pirates. The Reds score 2. Ellie De La Cruz walks, but Sal grounds into a double play. Then J.J. Bleda walks. Tyler Stevenson doubles down the left field line. J.J. Bleda scores. And then Nathaniel Lowe singles to right with Stevenson scoring, and we're tied at 2. In the Pirates' second inning with 2 outs, Jake Mangum hits a line drive home run just inside the right field foul pole, 336 feet on the first pitch, an 89.1 mile an hour slider off of Hunter Green. It's 3-2 Pirates in the second. Fast forward to the Reds' third inning with one out. J.J. Bleda hits his 19th home run of the year to right field, 386 feet, a first pitch fastball, 96.3 miles an hour. Boom, over the right field wall. It's 3-3. Reds' fourth inning with one out, Ellie De La Cruz triples to right center. And then Sal Stewart crushes his 23rd home run of the year, a 409-foot shot, a first pitch, 85.7-mile-an-hour sweeper from Paul Skeens. It's 5-3 Reds in the fourth. The Pirates get a run back in the fifth. Brandon Lau doubles and eventually scores on a sac fly by Esmerlin Valdez. 5-4, Pirates are within one in the fifth inning. Reds blew a golden opportunity to add some runs in the seventh. Bleda walks with one out. Nathaniel Lowe singles, runners at first and third. Eugenio Suarez gets called out on strikes, and then for whatever reason, Dane Myers attempts to bunt, and he grounds out to the pitcher on a bunt attempt with runners at first and third with two outs. Reds don't score. And then the Pirates tie it up in the eighth inning with Caleb Ferguson on the mound. They not only tie it up, but they take a 2-run lead at 7-5. Caleb Ferguson on the mound with one out. Nick Gonzalez singles. Then N.D. Rodriguez singles. So runners are at first and third. Pierce Johnson comes on. Strikes out Jared Triolo swinging. So there's two outs. But Henry Davis, Jake Mangum, and Brandon Lau, three consecutive run-scoring singles. It's 7-5 in favor of the Pittsburgh Pirates. You think the game's over? Not so fast, my friends. The Reds' eighth inning with Wilbur Dotel on the mound. Nuelve Marte singles to left. Then Matt McClain singles to right, runners at first and third. Ellie De La Cruz then strikes out swinging. And then Sal Stewart, man, delivers the 2-run single to right center field. And Mason Montgomery comes on, and J.J. Bleda grounds out, and then Tyler Stevenson gets the intentional walk to first. So runners at first and third, and then Nathaniel Lowe reaches on a fielder's choice, missed catch error by second baseman Brandon Lau. A ground ball that Nathaniel Lowe hit to third baseman Nick Gonzalez. Gonzalez turns towards second, double clutches, finally throws, and the ball just glances off of Brandon Lau's glove at second base into the outfield, and Sal Stewart scores. It's 8-7 Reds. We go to the bottom of the ninth inning. Emilio Pagan on the mound as Merlin Valdez flies out to center. Ryan O'Hearn grounds out to second baseman Matt McClain, and O'Hearn injures his quad and groin on the play, needs help to get off the field. There's two outs. Nick Gonzalez gets hit by a pitch, and then Andy Rodriguez called out on strikes to end the game, and the Reds win 8-7. How about that? That's the recap of the scoring. And now it's time to check out and talk about who is rolling for the hometown team. 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Nathaniel Lowe. He was 2-for-5 tonight with an RBI. In the two victories here over the Pittsburgh Pirates, he's 3-for-9 with two RBIs in this two-game series. In his last seven games, he's 10-for-27 with four ribbies. That is a .370 batting average. Nathaniel Lowe is rolling for your hometown team. 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And Nick Lodolo with the left index finger blister. He threw 50 pitches over three simulated innings of live batting practice against hitters today. And he felt good about using a new grip for throwing his breaking ball. So hopefully they can get Nick Lodolo back, and he can be a factor down the stretch here as the Reds attempt to nail down the third wild card. Would that be crazy? They're 4.5 games out of that third wild card. And right-handed pitcher Tony Santion, remember him with the left oblique strain? Good results from a July 31 follow-up today with an MRI that cleared Santion to begin an expedited recovery program and throwing a side bullpen session. So Tony Santion also on the mend for the Reds. And that is today's injury report brought to you by O'Connor, Achani, and Levy. Attorneys you know, attorneys you trust. 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Of course, the Reds win 8-7. 8 runs, 12 hits, no errors for the Reds. 7 runs, 12 hits, 1 error for the Pirates. Pirates at 55-56. Reds are 52-57. Top of the ninth inning in Colorado, the Rockies have a 3-1 lead over the Kansas City Royals. Top of the eighth inning at the Big A in Los Angeles, the Angels trail the Milwaukee Brewers 6-2. Brewers getting ready to win and improve to 68-41 if they can hang on to a victory here over the LA Angels. Top of the eighth inning in Sacramento, the Athletics trail the Detroit Tigers 2-1. Bottom of the sixth inning in San Diego, the Padres have a 7-0 lead over the San Francisco Giants. Top of the sixth inning in Seattle, the Mariners lead the Minnesota Twins 3-2. Bottom of the fifth inning in Los Angeles at Dodger Stadium, Chavez Ravine, The Boston Red Sox have a 3-2 lead over the Dodgers. Finals now. Earlier today, the Yankees shut out the Cubs 2-0 at Wrigley Field in Chicago. Orioles at home at Oriole Park in Camden Yards in Baltimore. The Orioles are 6-4 winners over the Philadelphia Phillies. The Toronto Blue Jays at home knock off the visiting St. Louis Cardinals 3-1. The Arizona Diamondbacks are in Cleveland, and they beat the Guardians 4-1 today. And the Chicago White Sox improved to 58-51 with a 6-1 victory over the Tampa Bay Rays in St. Petersburg. And the Miami Marlins are 5-2 winners over the Mets at Citi Field in New York. And the Atlanta Braves at home knock off the Washington Nationals 6-2. And the Houston Astros explode for 18 hits and an 11-2 home victory over the Texas Rangers. 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Yordan Alvarez leads all of Major League Baseball, the Houston Astros, with 35 home runs. Kyle Schwarber of the Philadelphia Phillies next with 33. Both Hunter Goodman of the Colorado Rockies and Ben Rice of the Yankees have 31 home runs, and Junior Caminero of the Tampa Bay Rays has 30 home runs. Those are your home run leaders in baseball, once again brought to you by Kelsey Chevrolet. We're going to take a break. We're going to come back with some on this date in Cincinnati Reds baseball history, and we're going to put a bow on this show with the Reds winning tonight 8-7. Over the Pittsburgh Pirates. 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
19: 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Spotify comes along. They changed the game. Pandora was still trying to be kind of like radio in a way. 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But these royalties, Tidal pays the most at 1.3 cents. Apple's 0.7, YouTube Music 0.7. Spotify pays 0.4 cents per stream, same as Amazon, and then Pandora's down to 0.1. 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
9: 11:52 in the Queen City of Cincinnati. This is Chick Ludwig. You're listening to the Kelsey Chevrolet Extra Inning Show. I want to thank all the loyal listeners out there checking us out tonight. Appreciate the help from Sam Niger, tonight's producer, keeping the Chickster off the ledge and in the fairway. And if you're just now joining us, gosh, where you been? The Reds win a thriller tonight, 8-7, fighting back from deficits of 2-0, 3-2, and 7-5. Pirates score 3 in the top of the 8th for that 7-5 lead, but the Reds score 3 in the bottom of the 8th inning. A 2-run single by Sal Stewart to tie it, and then Nathaniel Lowe reaching on a fielder's choice, missed catch error by second baseman Brandon Lau of the Pittsburgh Pirates on a ground ball to Nick Gonzalez at third base. He throws to second, and the ball glances off the glove of Lau, allowing Sal Stewart to score what proved to be the winning run, 8-7, and then Emilio Pagan pitches a scoreless ninth for the victory. Well, let's check out on this date in Cincinnati Reds baseball history. Let's go way back to 1935. The Reds oversell their night game, and anywhere from 30 to 40,000 fans jam into Crosley Field against the Cardinals. And what's crazy about this game, Kitty Burke, a female fan, slips under the ropes, takes a bat from Babe Herman, steps to the plate, and Paul Dean lobs a pitch in, and Kitty Burke grounds out. Manager Frankie Fritsch of St. Louis demands it count as an at-bat. Well, it didn't, and the Reds go on to win that game 4-3 in 10 innings. What a wild night that was. On this date in 1970, the Reds lose a doubleheader to the visiting Cubs, 7-1 and 11-7. And the Reds lose rookie star Wayne Simpson, who tears the rotator cuff in his pitching arm. Simpson will come back, but will never be the same, going 22-28 the rest of his career. Wayne Simpson, great, great prospect, great player, in a rotator cuff injury derails his career. On this date in 1973, the Reds sweep a pair from the Braves, winning 9-5 in the opener, then scoring 5 runs in the ninth to take the nightcap 13-11. Joe Morgan totals 3 home runs and 7 RBIs in that doubleheader. The Reds set a club record with 24 wins in the month of July in 1973. On this date in 1974 at Houston, the Reds' Don Gullett twirls a 2-hit, 4-0 shutout over the Astros, and Roger Metzger has both Astros hits. Who remembers Giants pitcher John the Count Monofusco? On this date in 1975, Giants pitcher Monofusco, the Count, predicts that he'll shut out the Reds and strike out Johnny Bench 4 times. What was the Count thinking? He was a little bit off tonight. The Reds score 7 runs in 1 1/3 innings off Monofusco, 3 of the runs coming on a bench home run. The Reds win 11-6. On this date in 1976, the Reds reserve outfielder Ed Armbrister collects 4 hits, including 2 home runs, as the Reds pummeled the Astros 12-1. Armbrister's 2 home runs are half of his career total and is only 2 for the season in 1976. On this date in 1978, Pete Rose singles off Phil Niekro to extend his hitting streak to 44 games as the Reds edge the Braves 3-2. Rose ties Willie Keeler's 81-year-old National League record. Well, of course, we are right here at the trade deadline. And on this date in 2008, the White Sox acquire Ken Griffey Jr., who was 6th all-time on the home run leaderboard with 608. The White Sox acquire Griffey from the Reds in exchange for pitcher Nick Massett and infielder Danny Richard. On this date in 2009, the frenzied last day before the trading deadline, third baseman Scott Rolen goes from the Toronto Blue Jays to the Cincinnati Reds. On this date in 2015, the trading deadline frenzy of activity continues. In the early hours of the morning, the Reds send pitcher Mike Leake to the San Francisco Giants for prospects Adam Duvall and Curry Mella, M-E-L-L-A, Curry Mella. On this date in 2023, pitcher Sam Maul goes from the Oakland A's to the Cincinnati Reds. And on the field on this day in 2025, the Atlanta Braves and the Reds engage in an unprecedented epic duel as both teams score 8 runs in the 8th inning before the Braves prevail 12-11 in 10 innings. It's only the 3rd time in Major League history that both teams have scored that many runs each in the same inning. 8 for the Braves, 8 for the Reds. The Braves prevail 12-11. The trade deadline is Monday, and the Reds have 7 players whose contracts expire at the end of the year. Brock Burke, Caleb Ferguson, Tyler Stevenson, Brady Singer, Nathaniel Lowe, Eugenio Suarez, and Pierce Johnson. Tyler Stevenson, do they keep him and let him walk for nothing at the end of the year? He's the longest tenured Red, first rounder here in 2015. Emilio Pagan has a player option next year for $10 million. And guys with multiple years left who could get moved, Sam Maul and Nick Lodolo, both have a year left. Spencer Steer and J.J. Bleday both have 2 years left. Wow. It's going to be very interesting Sunday and Monday. And I'd like to take this opportunity to thank everyone who tuned in tonight to the Reds' 8-7 victory over the Pittsburgh Pirates. You've been listening to the Kelsey Chevrolet Extra Inning Show on the home of the Reds and the best Bengals coverage, 700 WLW.
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1: Surprise opposition has Cincinnati school board members second-guessing their own funding plans with the Midnight Report. I'm Travis Laird, breaking now. Monday's Cincinnati Public School Board meeting will feature a sudden vote on rescinding a proposed 0.75% earned income tax levy before it even reaches November ballots. Just days after approving the measure on a 5-2 vote, board members face mounting resident anger over district transparency, along with opposition from Hamilton County Republicans. Board President Brandon Craig warns that scrapping the levy without an alternative revenue plan guarantees even deeper classroom budget cuts next year.
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2: In the tri-state weather tonight, we're clouding up and there's a chance for a passing shower. A morning low of 68. Our Saturday and Sunday, rain and storms. There's a slight severe chance on Saturday. Highs near 80 degrees. At night, more rain too, and temperatures in the upper 60s. That's the forecast. I'm 9 First Warning Chief Meteorologist Steve Raleigh.
1: The Senate failed 49-50 to pass a War Powers resolution curbing President Trump's six-month military campaign in Iran as crude oil surges past $90 a barrel and national gas prices reach $4.09 per gallon. Trump maintains Iranian forces will eventually yield. ABC's Mary Bruce asked the president at Camp David how much longer the attacks will continue.
3: They'll get weaker. They'll get a little stronger maybe now, but they'll get weaker. And then they peter out.
1: The Pentagon is now requesting $67 billion in additional war funding, while U.S. casualties climbed to 18 service members killed and over 650 wounded. On Capitol Hill, Republican Senators John Cornyn and Tom Tillis are blocking Acting Attorney General Todd Blanche's permanent confirmation. Lawmakers are demanding a written guarantee that President Trump will formally cancel a $1.8 billion anti-weaponization fund, which senators fear could be used to pay out taxpayer money to political allies and January 6th rioters. On the public health front, epidemiologists warn the U.S. is on track to lose its measles elimination status this year as outbreaks of West Nile, hantavirus, and parasitic infections multiply nationwide. Health experts attribute the surging illnesses to severe budget cuts and crippling staffing reductions at the CDC under Health Secretary Robert F. Kennedy Jr. Statewide, Immigration and Customs Enforcement is started issuing directives to Haitian residents in Springfield, requiring them to report to ICE offices in Cincinnati following the expiration of their temporary protected status. Up to 30,000 Haitians across central Ohio have lost legal work permits. Governor Mike DeWine and local mayors warn deportations will devastate regional economies and wipe out over $300 million in workforce spending in Clark County alone. In local courts, former death row inmate Elwood Jones has filed a 44-page federal civil rights lawsuit against the city of Blue Ash and 9 former police officers. Jones spent nearly 30 years in prison for a 1994 hotel murder before all charges were dismissed with prejudice. The complaint alleges investigators suppressed hepatitis B medical records, fabricated evidence, and concealed confessions from other suspects. And in sports, CBS Sports has placed top NFL analyst Tony Romo on indefinite leave following his OWI arrest in Wisconsin. Deputies report finding an open container in Romo's vehicle after he failed field sobriety tests. Former NFL star J.J. Watt will step in to cover game analysis in Romo's absence. News is a service of Progressive Insurance. The next update's at the bottom of the hour. Breaking news anytime. Travis Laird, News Radio 700 WLW.
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11: 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Gary McNamara and Eric Hurley talk about everything from politics to social issues and news of the day. 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
13: All across America, we are Red Eye Radio. He is Eric Hurley and I'm Gary McNamara. Wow.
2: What?
13: Gene Gibson died yesterday. Mm. Does anybody know who Gene Gibson is?
2: Looking at our staff over there.
13: Rosie the Riveter.
2: Oh.
13: I had no idea she was still alive.
2: Okay.
13: Rosie.
2: All right.
13: Younger people, if you're my age or older, you know who Rosie the Riveter was. The image of the working woman, women, who helped us win World War II.
2: Yeah.
13: That when men left, they were the ones, you know, building the tanks, the planes, you know. So 6 million women. She's 100 years old. She was in 1944, just 18 years old. Mm. She left her Minnesota home to go work as a welder in Seattle.
2: Wow.
13: So there you go. Yeah. Wow.
2: Wow. Yeah.
13: Same age as my dad.
2: Wow.
13: Our thoughts are with all who knew and loved Jeannie, especially her fellow Rosies. And many friends whose lives she touched. The yeah. Facebook post read yesterday from the Pacific Historic Parks.
2: Probably one of the most memed, even still today, one of the most memed images, right?
13: Oh, yeah. I don't even have the in front of me, you know, yeah. Got the arm up in the air. And,
2: yeah. Her muscles are a little more developed than yours are, but yeah, same thing. She was doing a few more curls.
13: I'm not going to talk.
2: She was working.
13: It's really amazing.
2: She was doing a real job, not radio.
13: Well, I guess, you know, my curls are probably a little bit different than hers. You know, probably. What's a beer weigh?
2: Yeah, right. Right. What's a glass of wine weigh? That's the question.
13: Well, it can be pretty heavy on certain days.
2: Exactly. Yeah. But
13: well, it's not how heavy, it's the repetition.
2: That's right. Exactly. Wow. It's a...
13: I mean, seriously.
9: You know,
13: that picture is iconic.
9: And for it's
13: the illustration.
9: It's interesting how you look at years. I'm always fascinated when for example, somebody said the other day, what was it? They make the comparison, you know, between 1986 and now, and that, you know, basically something is closer, you know, 1986 is further away from us than something in the 80s that happened, you know, in 1946 or whatever, you know, and when they make the comparison, you're like, oh, wow, because 20 years seems like it goes by really fast. Yeah, and I remember when I was about 10 years old, and you know, probably 8, 9, 10 years old. And we all knew about World War II. But for me, it seemed like it was ancient times.
13: Yeah.
9: You know, like 20 years was like 200 years is how you thought about it in your mind.
13: Yeah.
9: But the
13: yeah.
9: fact is, World War II was still really big.
13: Right.
9: It was a
13: yeah.
9: big yeah. news item.
13: Yeah.
9: Yeah. When I was 10 years old, you know, the movies, a ton of movies came out though in the 60s.
13: Oh yeah.
9: So many, you know, World War II movies came out in the late 50s, early 60s. So you saw that all the time. I mean, you would see the movies on a consistent basis. Mm. The first movie I ever saw in the movie theater, Mr. Roberts.
13: Okay.
9: With Henry Fonda.
13: Yeah. Great movie.
9: Mr. I still, if it comes on, I'll watch. If it's on, I'm going through, I'll watch it.
13: Yeah.
9: It just had such a big impact. And I know that I was amazed that when in 19, was it? It would have been early January of 1999, when I was working at our great affiliate, KXL, in Portland, Oregon.
13: Yeah.
9: And we took a trip to Hawaii. And it was, I went there, took a bunch of listeners.
13: Okay.
9: Okay. And it's, you know, one of those promotions where the travel agency, you know, I got the penthouse suite at the top of the hotel where Duke's Canoe Club is on, you know, Oahu. But I had to work the whole time.
13: Yeah.
9: Because I had to get up to do my show. What was my show? It was like, I was up at, I don't know, 2 a.m. All my listeners were getting home when I was going to work. Were getting back to their hotel rooms when I was going to work. Now, the only thing is I had the great presidential suite. It was great. It was just awesome. I don't think I've ever had such luxury in my life. And I'll never forget my boss, myself, and my producer, we went up on the roof and ate breakfast on the roof looking at the sunrise over Oahu. And the time difference, though, I mean, my show was... It started at 8 or 9 o'clock, and so it was way earlier. It was like it started at 6.
13: Mm.
9: So we go down to Duke's Canoe Club to do the show.
13: Yeah.
9: And people were coming in to have breakfast, and it was great. And we did tours during the day. I did my show, and then we did stuff during the day. And so, but I was probably asleep by 7 or 8 o'clock every night. But we went to the USS Missouri,
13: mm-hmm.
9: where they Japanese signed the surrender.
13: Mm-hmm.
9: And it had not yet opened yet as a memorial. We were able to go on, you know, get there before it actually opened to the public.
13: Mm.
9: And they have like a little, you know, glass dome right there. And we all, you probably, anybody our age knows that scene where you've got the one Japanese official leaning over with the pen and signing it. And the soldiers were all lined up. So I'd seen that a million times. I got really emotional.
13: Yeah.
9: I got really, really emotional, and I'll never forget. my ex-girlfriend at the time, I had promised her she should go with me, and she was an ex at the time.
13: Oh.
9: She asked me, she said, "Why are you so emotional?" I said, "Because when you realize the impact of what happened that day, that was the day that the expansion of fascism like that started slowly reversing."
13: Yeah. Right.
9: And I said, it just hit me. And I thought it was interesting because I was not alive during World War II.
13: Right.
9: And so to have that, it shocked me a little bit that I got that emotional.
13: Mm. So, you know, when I saw the Rosie the Riveter story, you know, it's just like, wow. You know, it just hits you differently. Even if you were born, you know, because I was born roughly 10 years after World War II ended.
7: Right, right.
13: But it was such a huge part of the culture that anything World War II always affects me in some way. Even more than the Korean War.
7: Yeah.
13: You know, it's just World War II was so big, it just dominated even then. You know, I don't remember I knew about the Korean War because I remember. I remember when the debate was still on about when I was a kid. I remember the debate about MacArthur being fired. General MacArthur being fired was still a huge, people were still debating it. You know, in 1964, 65, whatever. I mean, it was still a huge item. You know, and so I just find it interesting. I just find it interesting that how the years, you know, 20 years now, good God, you and I have been working together 21 years. It seems like it's nothing. And as a kid, 20 years seems like an eternity.
7: Yeah. I don't know. Jane left home at 18.
13: Yeah.
7: And went out to basically help build ships.
13: And think about it. She traveled to Seattle to become a welder at 18.
7: You know, and I think of my dad who joined the Navy at 18 and the Korean War. He was immediately in the Korean War. And I've never asked him this because obviously he would have been too young to serve in World War II. But I don't know how much that because we're talking 1951 when he joined the Navy and he was on the USS Samuel Moore. It was a destroyer. And I don't know how much what he learned from, and there was still lots of talk about World War II, who his father-in-law, they weren't married yet, served in, but he eventually met my mom and, you know, after he was in the Navy and they were married in 56, celebrating 70 years this year. But I don't know how much of what he was hearing about World War II inspired him to join the Navy to go fight in Korea. And I've never asked him that question. I'm going to have to. Well, there's still time.
13: And for me, I mean, when my dad would tell the story, like when he was 4F because of his foot, he had problems with his feet, with his one foot. And so, but by the time it got, so he was supposed to be in 44, but he didn't end up going in until I think he was inducted, I think July, and didn't get over to Japan until the war was over. I mean, it was like October. And he immediately became a teacher. And I never thought about it, you know, and 19 years old, here he is, private first class.
7: Yeah.
13: You know, because he's an instructor, they make him private first class and he's a teacher. Everybody is a higher rank than him. Most of them were sergeants.
7: Right. Yeah, sure.
13: And he's a teacher over all these. And I said, did you ever have any problem? He goes, not one. And I'm thinking, wow, how mature my father was for 19.
7: Well, you know,
13: to go in and do that. It was
7: I think my dad. Same thing. Yeah. Well,
13: Jeannie,
7: he hitchhiked.
13: Jeannie, 18
7: years old,
13: traveling from Minnesota to Seattle,
7: right,
13: to become a welder.
7: To do her part.
13: Wow.
7: And my dad hitchhiked from Jacksboro, Texas to Fort Worth Naval Air Station to report for duty. And that wasn't a thing. That wasn't a problem. He said he got a couple of rides, you know, got him most of the way there. Didn't walk too much. Wow. But the same thing, as he got in, they found out he was pretty good at interrogation. And that later inspired him when he moved over to the Air Force and joined the Air Force to become a security police officer and really excelled at doing that. And as one of his sons, I can tell you, he was very good at interrogating. Even in the non-criminal setting. But, you know, but that was something. that was recognized, and which from that point on, he was part of intel that carried over into the Air Force. Military intel was a big part of it, and also serving as a security police officer. But I don't know what they I guess he just had the natural knack. Your father had the natural knack, has the natural knack of, and always possessed that probably, even as a young person. And they recognize that. So, okay, he can teach because he understands this. He gets it when it comes to engineering. He knows what he's doing. And
13: well, he went in, I mean, he talked about repairing Jeeps and trucks you know, military. It was like, but.
7: Yeah.
13: And he was in 4 months, and there he is.
7: Right.
13: That quickly. And that always just, it always amazed me. And
7: on the other hand, my maternal grandfather was 38 when he joined to go to World War II.
13: Wow.
7: He was a truck driver, so they put him behind the wheel of a tank, fought in the Battle of the Bulge. But he was 38, so he would have been an old man with all of his fellow soldiers there.
13: Yeah, you're right.
7: And, you know, I mean, I don't know, I don't have a lot of stories other than his only complaint when he wrote home to my grandmother was that it was cold. And the jackets weren't thick enough. They weren't big enough. But I you know, so I don't know if, you know, he was getting instruction from a younger, you know, likely that happened.
13: Mm-hmm.
7: But I don't know. I'd love to learn more about it.
13: Funny you said your father hitchhiking. And,
7: yeah.
13: And I think that was my generation the last of the hitchhikers?
7: Because probably.
13: I just thought about that. You never see anyone hitchhiking today.
7: I see people walking. I don't see them putting their thumb out.
13: I don't see anybody. I don't can't remember the last time I saw somebody hitchhiking. I remember my first year of college.
7: Yeah.
13: You know, my brother and I shared the 1967 Ford Fairlane GTA 390 cubic inch.
7: Yeah.
13: And amazed that we're both alive today. But my brother dominated it. You know, he was in his second year of college. And for some reason, I can't remember why he got it. So I would hitchhike all the time.
7: Yeah.
13: I would hitchhike all the time, put my thumb out. And never had any problem. People, hey, what's going on? Now, the only thing is, at my age today, if I hitchhike, I would feel that I have to give a tip.
7: Yeah, right.
13: You know, it's like, back then it was like, no, you just hitchhike and you had great conversations. And I wouldn't suggest anybody doing it. But back then it was just different. I mean, it just was different. I mean, it was like you put out your thumb. Within 5 minutes, somebody would always pick you up. Hey, what's going on? What are you doing? And it was just,
7: well, my dad's dad was, you know, raising his younger siblings, you know, working full time, working actually 12-hour days on a pipeline, and was and in the oil fields, and so he didn't have a ride, so he left. He made sure that he left a couple of days early, and he got there. They got there in one day.
13: We are Red Eye Radio.
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15: A very interesting strawberry outlook for USDA for this season's crop. This is research economist Helen Wakefield.
16: In 2025, U.S. strawberry production was 31.2 million hundredweight, a 3% decrease from record high U.S. strawberry production in 2024.
15: For top strawberry growing state, California,
16: heavy rainfall in major strawberry growing regions during the autumn negatively impacted late season strawberry shipments. In 2026, the California strawberry season began earlier than usual due to unseasonably warm winter and spring temperatures that accelerated strawberry crop development.
15: Florida strawberry acreage has increased over recent years, yet
16: fresh strawberry shipments from Florida were lower year over year during the 2025-2026 season. Widespread freezing temperatures during winter storm Gianna in early 2026 damaged Florida strawberry crop, lowering February and March fresh strawberry shipments by double digits compared to last season.
15: I'm Rod Bain reporting for the U.S. Department of Agriculture in Washington, D.C.
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8: We are Red Eye Radio. He's Eric Carly, and I'm Gary McNamara. Coming up on the bottom of the hour, we'll have our political audio cut of the week.
9: Ah, okay.
8: And it's not Fauci.
9: Okay.
8: Because nothing.
9: Yeah.
8: Nothing was.
9: We can play the 111 times that he pleaded the fifth, but no.
8: Wow. Nobody put that together on YouTube or on X yesterday. You figured that might have happened. What else? What else do we have? GDP numbers. Came out yesterday.
9: Yeah.
8: Plus some inflation stuff.
9: Yeah.
8: So we'll get to that. Did you see that the petition to ban hunting and fishing in Oregon fails to make the ballot?
9: Good.
8: Yeah.
9: Good.
8: Animal activists ballot measure to effectively ban all hunting, fishing, trapping, and livestock farming across Oregon failed to make it on the November 2026 ballot. State election officials determined that it was nearly 13,000 valid signatures short of the requirement, although the Secretary of State recorded 142,784 signatures beyond the required 117,000. Only 104,000 of them were valid. See, that's why we need ID.
9: There you go. Voter ID. That's that perfect
8: fraud
9: case for voter ID.
8: And there it is, right
9: yep.
8: there.
9: Yep.
8: They're going to come back on it.
9: Oh, yeah.
8: I'm a big fan of federalism. That states can do different things.
9: Let them try it.
8: I was hoping that they would go for it to see how that ended up on the ballot. Oh, but something about direct democracy like this, where California now, liberals now, not liking direct democracy anymore.
9: Oh, interesting.
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1: And he is Eric Carly, and I'm Gary McNamara. 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
1: So we were talking about in Oregon that the petition to ban hunting and fishing in Oregon failed to make the ballot. They had 142,000 signatures for the petition. They needed 117,000, but only 104,000 of them were valid. So it's not going to be there. But there was a big push to do that. Now, this would have banned all hunting, fishing, trapping, and livestock farming.
2: Yeah, pretty much anything to do with animals.
1: Exactly. I imagine those, the 15 rural counties. It's like, all right, let's just destroy them.
2: Yeah.
1: They want to secede. We'll just destroy those 15 counties.
2: Well, my question would be, eventually, do you expand that to owning pets?
1: Oh, yeah.
2: You would have to, right?
1: Wow, that'd be a great, yeah, that's a great point, right?
2: And so, yeah. You know, because, look. Sorry, the Labradoodle is man-made. We got to quit doing this. Canines were in the wild. We domesticated them.
1: Yeah.
2: It's not good.
1: And
2: nobody can own wild animals.
1: Not only that, you know, you and I have tried to get the left, mm-hmm. based on what they believe, to join us, but they would not. Because one of the things that they say, that the left says mm-hmm. is destroying the planet is so many people having pets
2: yes.
1: and smoking pot.
2: That's right.
1: Smoking pot and pets.
2: That's right.
1: Pets and pot.
2: That's right. Do you think a Labradoodle will canoodle? I bet they do.
1: Well, a lot of people have smooch fests with their poodles.
2: Wow.
1: Yeah, give me a kiss. Yeah. Come here. Yeah. Come here. Give me a kiss. Because remember, that was the definition of canoodling for the New York City lawyers was a smooch fest. Yeah. Hey, can you imagine losing your career because of, well, I was making millions of dollars.
2: And I kissed someone.
1: But I lost it because I was engaged in a smooch fest.
2: Yeah. What are you in for? Smooch fest.
1: Smooch fest. Oh.
2: Should have known, man. Cops are everywhere. But
1: when you think about how this is how radical they are.
2: Well, because and here's the thing. You know, you don't have to be a hunter. You don't have to be a fisherman. You don't have to do those things. But the preservation of a healthy population of wildlife requires that there are some that do it. It's the only way.
1: Well, only the professionals can do it.
2: Well, that's the thing, is that you would have to get out there and basically, if there's an overpopulation and you couldn't control disease, if you put this into place and that happened in a state or a region, then those state officials would have to make the determination that you're going to have to control the population by going in and then just taking them out. And then nobody gets any benefit from it. You just euthanize them And the benefit, by the way, would be that you're putting food on the table at the same time of population control. That's why fishermen fish and hunters hunt. If you're responsible, it actually helps the population of wild game. And that's, you know, that, but they don't care. And we don't even have to get into wild game. Ranching. No more.
1: Yeah, no, right. No livestock ranches, no fishing.
2: Now, here's the thing.
1: No hunting. Now, I have a better idea for them.
2: Yeah.
1: Just ban all guns and bows, and then nobody can hunt.
2: You could probably strangle a couple of those cows. Deer. Ted Nugent claims he can't. I'd say he probably can. I wouldn't doubt it. A guitar string. But here's the thing. What about cattle haulers? Would they be allowed to travel through the state, going from one state to another, if their destination wasn't in that state? Would you have slaughterhouses? You wouldn't have slaughterhouses. You couldn't process beef, right? Because if you can't ranch, you're certainly not going to have a place where you can kill them. I don't know how many slaughterhouses they may have.
1: But think when you move, the one thing, when I moved to Portland and worked at our great affiliate KXL, the one thing I got sick of was all the lunches I had to do, and every lunch was salmon.
2: Oh, yeah.
1: Well, no, that means.
2: Yeah, it's either chicken or salmon.
1: And I'm like, well, you're talking about changing.
2: And there it's probably always salmon. Yeah, okay.
1: It was salmon all the time. Yeah, it was salmon. I'm sick of salmon.
2: Oh, man, I could live off of it.
1: Well, I
2: know what you
1: mean. Well, it was like every time I did a luncheon, it was. Yeah. Now, I love salmon. I mean, I absolutely just do.
2: Well, and wild salmon, there's nothing better.
1: And healthier.
2: The redder, the better.
1: Yeah.
2: Oh, my gosh.
1: And so you're actually changing a culture there if you do that.
2: Of course.
1: With salmon, that even the liberals were into the culture of eating salmon.
2: Well, I mean, you think about that, salmon and steelhead for fishermen in the Northwest. There you have it right there. Those are your two targets. Yeah. And steelhead being a trout, kind of they have a similar migration pattern to salmon. You want that. They've got a great, if you could get a good one, a great chrome look, but all the hatcheries, you know, along those waterways and everything else, they're all there to keep a healthy population. And you don't have to eat meat. You don't have to hunt or fish. You don't have to engage in any of it. But as a society, we're meat eaters.
1: So you look at, that was a petition that basically direct democracy. We're going to have an initiative, and we're going to get rid of hunting and all that stuff.
2: Right. Yeah.
1: And it was really interesting because at the same time, the editorial staff of the Wall Street Journal had an editorial yesterday. Mm. Democrats turn against direct democracy. They're using courts and legislative tricks now to block citizen initiative. But where they're doing it. And he talks about, you know, for example, in Washington State, they've been Colorado, Washington, and California.
2: Mm-hmm.
1: And they say in a lot of these states, people are actually fiscally conservative, but they're politically very, you know, culturally liberal.
2: Right.
1: Yeah. And so, you know, when you look at, the property tax thing that passed a long time ago, that initiative.
2: Mm-hmm.
1: But you look at other things, for example, as they talk about Washington State, where the Democratic Attorney General is trying to mislead voters about a voter initiative that seeks to overturn the Democrats' imposition of an income tax, because they're not supposed to have an income tax. And the Supreme Court, appointed by all Democrats, said, well, we don't consider an income tax an income tax. And so it's like, okay, let's put this up, you know, for an initiative, which would probably go down to defeat. It would probably win. They might win that in Washington State.
2: Mm-hmm.
1: And it's like, okay, the attorney general's attempting and the courts are attempting to block that. And then they go to Colorado, where Democrats in recent years have enacted new taxes disguised as fees.
2: Mm.
1: In response, voters put forward a ballot measure this year that sought to narrowly define fees and require voter approval for those to raise large amounts of revenue. The state Supreme Court is trying to block that. And then California Governor Gavin Newsom sued to block a citizen initiative that sought to require a two-thirds vote of the legislature and a vote of the people for major fee and tax increases such as cap and tax programs. California's Supreme Court, six of the seven justices at the time were appointed by Democrat governors, kicked the measure off the ballot. And what they're saying is, you know, and this is really interesting, it's sort of like the ranked choice voting.
2: Yeah.
1: As soon as, remember, when they thought Republicans might have a chance, they were trying to repeal it in California.
2: Yeah.
1: The Democrats go, okay. So it's not about having a popular vote.
2: Right.
1: It's only we believe we can win this because of the popular vote. We can win certain things that we want. But when it comes to certain things we don't want, to hell with direct democracy,
2: right?
1: You know, and the popular vote.
2: Yeah.
1: And I find that fascinating.
2: Yeah.
1: I really do. I find that just fascinating.
2: Yeah.
1: But when we look at the, what I consider the political audio cut of the week, it goes to Chuck Schumer. Because earlier in the week we played Jeffries.
2: Yeah.
1: Minority Leader of the House.
2: Right. Yep.
1: We're saying, you know, when asked about the socialist agenda and everything else, you know, the communist socialist agenda, he goes, we're a big tent, we're a big tent, and he wouldn't address any questions. This was Chuck Schumer, and you and I were waiting for this. We said, why doesn't a reporter ask a Democrat senator whether they should abolish the Senate?
2: Right.
1: Well, we wanted to know because it's very important where the leadership is. If the leadership is going to crumble to the communists, well, then you're done.
2: Yeah.
1: You do run the party.
2: Right.
1: And this is, we have the receipts.
2: Yeah.
1: That the communists now run the Democratic Party because the leadership will not denounce them. Well, this is Schumer asked the question. He's a senator asking whether he believes that the Senate should be abolished. Now, it's not going to happen. This is the thing, though. It's not going to happen. You're not going to get small Democrat states to agree to give up their representation in Congress.
2: No,
1: you're not that you're they're not. It's not going to happen. We've said it before. You think Vermont's going to say we're going to give up
2: Bernie Sanders?
1: Yeah, right. But we're going to our two senators where we have in the bicameral legislature, we have an equal footing with Texas. You think these small liberal states, Rhode Island, whatever, Maryland, that they're going to give up their senators? I mean, they really haven't thought this out.
2: No.
1: They really, but. No. So it's a hypothetical that's not going to happen. It's not going to happen. You're not going to be able to get a constitutional amendment to get rid of the Senate. And there's a train of thought that you can't even get a constitutional amendment to do it. Because the Senate is ingrained in the Constitution. If you get rid of the Senate, there is no Constitution.
2: Right.
1: Anymore.
2: Right.
1: And so it'd be a pretty simple, because it's a hypothetical. It's not going to happen. He won't answer the question. He deflects. He cannot say this is a stupid idea. This is the receipt that shows that the communists are in charge of the Democrat Party.
3: The Democratic Socialists of America recently released their new platform. One of the things in that platform is to abolish the Senate and create a new unicameral House in Congress. Is this something Democratic Socialist candidates have been winning in races across the country? Is this something that has a place, this type of policy position?
4: The bottom line is Democrats from one end of the spectrum to the other are going to be working to defeat Trump.
1: There you go. He can't answer that question.
2: Right.
1: That right there shows
2: that's it.
1: They cannot fight the communists in the Democratic Party.
2: They can't. There's no way.
1: We are Red Eye Radio.
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1: We are ready. We are Red Eye Radio. He's Eric Carley and I'm Gary McNamara. All right. Important Hollywood news here.
2: Okay.
1: We're always breaking the hottest Hollywood
2: news. We're on the cutting
1: edge
2: of Hollywood. Yes,
1: even before TMZ.
2: Yeah, we're on the cutting edge. Everyone knows it.
1: Here we go. Paramount Plus announced yesterday that a sequel series to the cult classic, the 90s teen film Clueless, has been greenlit, and Alicia Silverstone will reprise her role as an adult woman insane liberal.
2: Wow. All right.
1: Clueless.
2: Yeah.
1: No, but that is true. They're going to do a
2: second one.
1: Right.
2: All these years later.
1: And she was a liberal in there. I mean, back then she was a liberal. You know, her character was more liberal. I mean, So I did make up the part about a clueless adult woman liberal. But that's what she will be.
2: That's probably how it's going to happen.

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4: On July 24th, 2016, 23-year-old Kaylee Sawyer vanished from her small Oregon town.
5: It had to be something reasonable. 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

0: address on the left what Fauci said privately based on what he said publicly. Now, the only other thing I saw, and they were jumping on it, was that, well, it was his diary, and the government has no business going in a diary. From what we know, everything that he wrote was on government servers. If you write it on government servers, it's not private. And it was so funny because there was a debate, Eric, yesterday going on. Into they weren't a diary. They were on public. They were on government. Government servers, so you can have them. Yes, but they were still a diary, and they were still his private thoughts. It's like, oh my God.
1: Yeah.
0: This is, you know, the de-evolution. Devo should have done a song on de-evolution of the internet, on social media.
1: Yeah.
0: Because it was just hysterical. And then that became the sidebar. It's like, well, can a diary be done? Well, of course a diary can be. You can call it whatever you want. He wrote stuff about what he believed, and it was different than what he was saying publicly. Whatever the hell you want to call it.
1: Well, nobody's making the claim that it was illegal to obtain this information. Nobody from the beginning, in fact, tried to.
0: No.
1: In fact, the liberal activist media ignored it.
0: Yes.
1: And so now you look at it and say, is anybody debating whether he wrote this or not?
0: No.
1: They're not.
0: That's all that matters.
1: And right. So let's now get to the truth. The American people deserve the truth on this. And you know, this is the same group. They built this adoration for him when he was telling them to mask up, when he was telling, you know, basically because he brags about getting the school shut down.
0: Yeah.
1: And he lied about that.
0: Right. Yeah, he did on that. Absolutely.
1: But then in his diary, dear diary, how did he start those notes? Dear me, you are so wonderful. Everyone loves you. The Newsweek piece was so terrific.
0: Oh, God, I saw that.
1: This is the kind of ego that comes with the kind of attention and power that you get in a situation like that. And for someone in that position, it's rare. Let's hope it's rare. Let's hope that we don't get to a pandemic with something else more dangerous, which is the whole point
0: right.
1: of getting to the truth. How did this happen?
0: I did see, because I went through so many comments. I did see, I don't know if I saved it or not. I'll see if I did. But I don't have that window up here at the moment where somebody was saying, don't you understand what was going on? There was pure panic. There was pure panic. There was well, right. And when there's pure panic, the truth should come out. You just don't say there was true panic. So whatever anybody says goes, because you'd never say that about a Republican.
1: Right.
0: If it was a Republican candidate or whatever. And so, no, the more the crazy panic happens, the more important it is to know what the truth is. For example, putting seniors close together during COVID in nursing homes and putting people that had COVID in there.
1: And we had already learned a lesson from that and how dangerous it was, yet Governor Cuomo at the time believed it wasn't that dangerous.
0: And so, yeah, the more the panic that is not the because there was so much panic, it justifies anything that he did. No, it doesn't.
1: No.
0: Just the opposite.
1: No, no.
0: The whole role of scientists is not to panic.
1: Right. It's to get down to exactly how this happened. And, you know, this was the real tell in the back and forth between Fauci and Rand Paul was the fact that he was so evasive in his answers. Keep in mind, he's not in an elected position, right? He's not running for office yet. He's not there to do anything except talk about the science behind what happened.
0: Mm-hmm.
1: His expertise, his purview, and the only thing he did is run around in circles.
0: what would have been early on the right thing that you could say would be fair for Fauci to say, you know, because we know they held the meeting and it was basically 10 to 2 that the people in that meeting with Fauci, 10 to 2 believed that this thing could have been made, you know, could have been made by, you know, by man.
1: Right.
0: This was done. And it was 10 to 2.
1: Right.
0: He didn't come out and say it was 10 to 2. He should have said, we have a meeting where the majority believe this and a minority believe that. And we're still searching it.
1: That's a solid answer.
0: Right.
1: And by the way, would be the truth.
0: Right.
1: And you don't have to commit one way or the other.
0: Right. Why couldn't he, and we're still doing research on it.
1: Right.
0: And I haven't made up my mind on it yet, but you don't sit there and say, especially when we know, think about this. Oh my gosh. I mean, they knew it, but in January, it was January he was saying that it didn't come from the market.
1: Yeah.
0: We were hardly talking about COVID in January.
1: No, in fact, it really didn't heat up until the end of February and into March.
0: Right. And then by April, May, where they're still talking about it came from the market.
1: Right. And
0: that, by the way, that helped drive the panic that nature created this. It means it could be anywhere, anywhere, anywhere, anywhere. If nature created it there, why can't it create it, you know, in the United States and 1,000 other places? People were talking, well, no, if we would have said now we believe it was man-made and probably came from Wuhan. That's the majority consensus at this particular moment.
1: Yeah.
0: And then you saw the whole thing about the CIA when he talked about that was publicized a lot yesterday.
1: Mm-hmm.
0: That the CIA had said, no, we believe that, you know, China is involved in this.
1: Right.
0: And then why? Because remember, when the president was calling it the China virus, remember how calling it the China virus was racist?
1: Oh,
0: remember
1: that?
0: Yeah. You talked about it yesterday. Was it Pelosi going to Chinatown?
1: Going to Chinatown.
0: We won't deal with this racism.
1: Right.
0: You're bringing racism into anything, and this is simply a disease, and the goal is to figure out where it came from. And so you tell the truth. If you would have told the truth and said, no, we believe it came from this particular source, and probably the consensus from the scientists so far, early, the majority believe, not that there isn't a minority that doesn't believe otherwise, but the majority believe this, people would say, okay, we know where ground zero is. We know it's not going to just appear in Louisiana.
1: Well, you know, and for the left, it didn't break until Jon Stewart went on his buddy's TV show, Stephen Colbert.
0: When was that, 2022? Or what?
1: It was late in the game. It was late in the game. And you could not talk about it on social media. If you tried to say anything about it, then you were going to be throttled. You were going to be shut down. Your account was going to be suspended. And he goes on, of all shows, the Colbert Show. And does his rant.
0: June 14th, 2021.
1: Yeah. So we're talking well over a year into this whole thing.
0: Yeah.
1: And you couldn't talk about it. You could not post anything. And the left and Stewart making the point in a funny way. But it was funny because it was true. It was observational humor that had every bit of truth behind it. And after that, the liberals just kind of broke away. They were just like, oh, well, maybe we can talk about it. Maybe we can at least have a discussion about it. It started to break open. On the right, we were looking at it for what it was. There were things we didn't know in the first month, in the first 2 months, in the first 3 months. But we started to see the pattern.
0: Mm-hmm.
1: And quite frankly, we assess our own risks every single day. And we know with a virus that acts a lot like the flu, you protect the elderly. And you often protect children. And anybody with any underlying disease. And those were the basics. We knew that. But they wanted more control and they were getting.
0: Well, that was initially on. Then we found out later you didn't have to protect the children.
1: Exactly. Right. No, that I'm saying that was no for yeah, and for that was the exception to that.
0: Right.
1: That with that virus, children actually in any age group were actually the safest.
0: Right. We are Red Eye Radio.
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0: We are Red Eye Radio. He's Eric Carly and I'm Gary McNamara. I saw a number of people on X say, well, I believe Fauci is going to take the fifth. It's like, well, why? He doesn't need to take the fifth.
1: Yeah, right.
0: The only thing that they can, and Comer said it yesterday, as we know, he was pardoned. He was pardoned for anything he might have done.
1: Right.
0: So if he comes out and says, no, I stole money. I stole COVID money. I'm not accusing him of doing that. Hypothetically, couldn't do anything. The only thing he can be charged for is lying before Congress now. That's it.
1: Yeah.
0: So yeah. Why would you take the fifth?
1: Right.
0: You would only take the fifth because you don't want to go down in history as somebody who said one thing in leading the COVID fight, you know, or believing one thing or not reporting the truth to the American people.
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19: Surprise opposition has Cincinnati school board members second-guessing their own funding plans. With the top of the hour report, I'm Travis Laird, breaking now. Monday's Cincinnati Public School Board meeting will feature a sudden vote on rescinding a proposed 0.75% earned income tax levy before it even reaches November ballots. Just days after approving the measure on a 5-2 vote, board members face mounting resident anger over district transparency, along with opposition from Hamilton County Republicans. Board President Brandon Craig warns that scrapping the levy without an alternative revenue plan guarantees even deeper classroom budget cuts next year.
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20: In the tri-state weather tonight, we're clouding up and there's a chance for a passing shower, a morning low of 68. Our Saturday and Sunday, rain and storms. There's a slight severe chance on Saturday. Highs near 80 degrees. At night, more rain too, and temperatures in the upper 60s. That's the forecast. I'm 9 First Warning Chief Meteorologist Steve Raleigh.
19: The Senate failed 49-50 to pass a War Powers Resolution curbing President Trump's six-month military campaign in Iran as crude oil surges past $90 a barrel and national gas prices reach $4.09 per gallon. Trump maintains Iranian forces will eventually yield. ABC's Mary Bruce asked the president at Camp David how much longer the attacks will continue.
21: They'll get weaker. They'll get a little stronger maybe now, but they'll get weaker. And then they peter out.
19: The Pentagon is now requesting $67 billion in additional war funding, while U.S. casualties climbed to 18 service members killed and over 650 wounded. On Capitol Hill, Republican Senators John Cornyn and Tom Tillis are blocking Acting Attorney General Todd Blanche's permanent confirmation. Lawmakers are demanding a written guarantee that President Trump will formally cancel a $1.8 billion anti-weaponization fund, which senators fear could be used to pay out taxpayer money to political allies and January 6th rioters. On the public health front, epidemiologists warn the U.S. is on track to lose its measles elimination status this year as outbreaks of West Nile, hantavirus, and parasitic infections multiply nationwide. Health experts attribute the surging illnesses to severe budget cuts and crippling staffing reductions at the CDC under Health Secretary Robert F. Kennedy Jr. Statewide, Immigration and Customs Enforcement is started issuing directives to Haitian residents in Springfield, requiring them to report to ICE offices in Cincinnati following the expiration of their temporary protected status. Up to 30,000 Haitians across central Ohio have lost legal work permits. Governor Mike DeWine and local mayors warn deportations will devastate regional economies and wipe out over $300 million in workforce spending in Clark County alone. In local courts, former death row inmate Elwood Jones has filed a 44-page federal civil rights lawsuit against the city of Blue Ash and 9 former police officers. Jones spent nearly 30 years in prison for a 1994 hotel murder before all charges were dismissed with prejudice. The complaint alleges investigators suppressed hepatitis B medical records, fabricated evidence, and concealed confessions from other suspects. And in sports, CBS Sports has placed top NFL analyst Tony Romo on indefinite leave following his OWI arrest in Wisconsin. Deputies report finding an open container in Romo's vehicle after he failed field sobriety tests. Former NFL star J.J. Watt will step in to cover game analysis in Romo's absence. News is a service of Progressive Insurance. The next update's at the bottom of the hour. Breaking news anytime. Travis Laird, News Radio 700 WLW.
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7: Good morning. Welcome to the Big Outdoors, News Radio 700 WLW Cincinnati. Chip Hart with you this morning. We are the home of the Cincinnati Reds and the best Bengals coverage and kicking off the day at the big one. Stick around. It'll be great. We've got Gary Jeff Walker up at the bottom of the hour after the news.
22: Who?
7: The legend, Danny. The legend, okay?
22: Bill Cunningham?
7: He's a legend with all the money, right? He's got all the money. Let's see. Gary Jeff will take you to 9 a.m. with Michael Allen dropping in. Rants and raves of the political day. He'll take you to noon. Ken Brew, sports gerbils, and everything else. But baseball. In the meantime, we're going to get right to it. I got Joseph Conroy. He is the Wildlife Program Manager, Division of Wildlife, and his responsibilities are huge. Hatchery production, access, fish health, dams and permitting. My God, Joe, could they load anything else?
23: I think they just wanted to see when the camel's back would break. A whole lot of fun involved in activities all over the state. Really great times.
7: Yeah, now, and we wanted to focus on our hatchery system, and Ohio has six, if I counted correctly. Now, are each of the hatcheries designed for a different purpose?
23: Well, kind of yes and no, Chip. So all of our hatcheries as a group are pretty old. And so our oldest one was opened in the 1890s, in fact.
7: Wow.
23: And so sort of the original purposes of these things are sort of different than what we're using them for now. But I think it's fair to say that, you know, they all have the same goal in mind, which is increasing opportunities for our anglers all over the state.
7: So what is when was the last hatchery added to the inventory, so to speak?
23: Yeah, our last hatchery was the Castalia State Fish Hatchery, which is in Erie County, so in northern Ohio. Mm-hmm. And it's a really unique place. It was added in the late 90s and underwent a very extensive multi-million dollar improvement project in the early 2010s. So in Ohio, we have three warm water hatcheries and three cold water hatcheries. And
7: okay.
23: So that really refers to the species that we raise at these hatcheries. And so Castalia is one of our cold water hatcheries, and so we do all of our steelhead production there and also some rainbow trout production.
7: Okay, and so the rainbow trout would be the fish that is that where they come from, the ones that are stocked in some of the local lakes, public lakes for put and take?
23: That's exactly right. Yeah, that's our catchable rainbow trout program. We stock up to something like 90 different locations throughout the state,
7: mm-hmm.
23: and a lot of those fish come from Castalia, but we also have contributions from our London State Fish Hatchery in sort of central western Ohio and also the Kincaid State Fish Hatchery Ohio.
7: Yeah, if you could just kind of refer to the remaining hatcheries before we hit a break as to what they're currently doing, other than, for instance, Castalia.
23: Yeah, sure. So Hebron State Fish Hatchery is in, you know, just east of Columbus, and we do a lot of our sawguy production there. Also, we have our brood stock for blue catfish production there. So we have really large blue catfish there that we collect eggs from. The Kincaid State Fish Hatchery in Pike County in southern Ohio does a lot of our muskies, and like I said, a lot of rainbow trout come from there. London State Fish Hatchery just west of Columbus, sort of the same thing. They do a lot of our muskies, a lot of our rainbow trout, and also our brown trout there. Mm-hmm. And then we have the Senecaville State Fish Hatchery for far eastern Ohio. They also do sawguy. They do walleye. Also, they do all of our high diversity bass.
7: Okay.
23: And also have the chicken catfish brood stuff.
7: Do you have any, for instance, are you in the process of any warm water fish hatchery production?
23: Yeah, we sure are. So the blue catfish, channel catfish, both of those are happening at Senecaville, but also at St. Mary's State Fish Hatchery. That's sort of far western Ohio, and those are two of our warm water hatcheries along with Hebron. And so right now, those hatcheries are doing a lot of catfish. Also, we're getting ready for the State Fair catchable bluegill program, which is probably the most popular event at the Ohio State Fair beyond the butter cow, I guess.
7: Okay. And so, it's a big butter cow, so, kind of like the big butter Jesus, right? Yeah.
23: You bet.
7: Okay. Well, listen, we got to hit a short break, but we'll come back and we'll talk about that a little bit and what else is happening with Ohio's fish hatcheries with Joe Conroy, Ohio Divisional Wildlife Department of Natural Resources, Chip Hart, The Big Outdoors, News Radio 700, WLW Cincinnati. Back in a moment.
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7: Hey, we're back. The Big Outdoors, News Radio 700 WLW Cincinnati. Home of the Cincinnati Reds and the best Bengals coverage. Joe Conroy is my guest. He is the big guy with Division of Wildlife over all the hatchery programs and fish health, dams, and permitting. We're not going to jump in that today, but you mentioned you have the State Fair coming up, and I know the DNR has a big section. I think it was like in the southeast corner of the grounds. Am I right?
23: That's exactly right. Natural Resources Park mm-hmm. is located there. And like I said, one of the, I think the most popular activities there may be somewhat, sort of focused on this is that kids' bluegill pond. And so we will stock that pond throughout the state fair with 10,000 catchable bluegills.
7: Oh, wow.
23: And
7: okay.
23: we've really been focusing very hard this year on providing really big, vigorous bluegills. So we're looking to hit the mark, and all of those fish will come from our Hebron State Fish Hatchery, although we combine sort of younger fish from both Seneca, our Senecaville State Fish Hatchery, and Hebron, and grow those out at Hebron.
7: Okay, so is there any stocking going on right now? I had Travis Hartman on about 3 or 4 weeks ago on the stocking of sauger in Lake Erie. You, of course, did. When was the when did you guys start doing some sturgeon?
23: The sturgeon is actually not done by the state of Ohio. That's our federal partners who produce those fish.
7: Okay.
23: But they are stocked in the Maumee River and I think the Sandusky River. And I think last year, even the Cuyahoga River was the first time that they were reintroduced there. And so, yeah, we're sort of partners on that project and obviously full support on that one. But we don't have the, well, I should say it a different way. The federal government has, U.S. Fish and Wildlife Service has hatcheries that are focused on producing those fish.
7: Yeah,
23: so
7: specific.
23: They can provide them right away.
7: Yeah,
23: exactly.
7: So what do you got coming? What's coming up?
23: Well, coming up, like I said, State Fair, we are very focused on that. That'll be, actually, it will be starting July
7: 29th. Yeah, it's on now, right.
23: Off. But, it's going on. But it will continue for 10 days there. So plenty of opportunities for people to get out and see us there.
7: Yeah.
23: And not just the fishing. Like there's tons of activities in natural resources parks or natural resources park for people to interact with the Division of Wildlife and Agriculture Division.
7: So,
23: beyond that, Chip, we really get back into stocking sort of in the fall once things cool down. Our catfishes will go out. Our muskies will go out. Brown trout are stocked out later in the year. So that will keep us pretty busy in the fall.
7: So you mentioned the blue catfish. Where are the blues going to be stocked?
23: This year, the blues will be back. I got to sort of pull that up here.
7: I don't want to catch you off guard or anything, but yeah.
23: No. So what we do is with our blue catfish is we'll stock for 5 consecutive years, and then we go to every other year stocking. So, and we've also been rolling out some new locations. So the list every year is slightly different. So I don't want to give the listeners sort of bad information.
7: Right.
23: But we'll be back to Hoover Reservoir, which is sort of our A number one opportunity beyond the Ohio River in the state of Ohio. The Hoover population is just great. People love it here in central Ohio. We'll also be in Allen Creek, Atwood, Burr Oak, Caesar Creek this year, along with East Fork down your way in Cincinnati there. And then Seneca and West Branch. So we'll be all over the state this year with blue catfish.
7: Yeah. Now, how do you determine when, or excuse me, what to stock and where?
23: So the stocking requests come from our fisheries management group. And so, you know, it's important to kind of realize my job is really to provide the fish. We're like the delicatessen.
7: Yeah.
23: They put their order in and we fulfill it as best we can. Given sort of our capabilities to do so. And so the fish management group, which is where I came from, that's what I was doing before I was the hatchery program manager. We're constantly using our assessment activities to understand, you know, do we have good growth? Are these populations, can they be successful in these types of reservoirs or rivers where we're stocking things? And then our district managers, our district fish supervisors, through in our 5 management districts, will submit their requests every year in January. And then it's up to the hatchery program to figure out how to produce those fish.
7: Well, and I want to come back after we get back from the break. I want to talk about how they figure out what a specific body of water's needs are. So Joe Conroy, Ohio Division of Wildlife, you sit tight. Back with more of the Big Outdoors News Radio 700 WLW Cincinnati. Back in a moment.
0: A lot of big sweaty men hitting other big sweaty men, blocking big sweaty men, tackling big sweaty men, then heading in for a big sweaty man group shower. Bengals training camp. 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
7: Hey, we're back. The Big Outdoors, News Radio 700 WLW Cincinnati. Heading to the bottom of the hour, Gary Jeff up after the news. And Joe Conroy is my guest. He is the big guy at the Division of Wildlife over hatchery production, access, fish health, dams, and permitting. Setting that aside, probably for another day, Joe, because I might want to get into that. But in the meantime, how do... your field fisheries people determine what the needs are of the bodies of water in their particular district? Or is it creel surveys? Yeah. Is it complaints from the public? They're not catching enough fish or enough of a certain species?
23: Yeah, Chip, that's a great question. And you know, we could spend a couple of these segments at least talking about it. But you know, sort of the short answer is that we're trying to be in touch with all aspects of the fisheries. So our people are fisheries managers, and the fisheries are really the fish themselves, their habitats, and the people. And so, yeah, we definitely like to talk to as many people as possible to hear about their experiences. We use on-the-water creels. We also use online surveys of people to understand, you know, what do you want to catch when you come to these reservoirs or to a particular place. But really, one of our most essential tools is our own on-the-water surveys. And we have a whole system for that. It's called the Inland Management System. We call it the IMS. And it's really become almost like, you know, the manual of how we collect things. And so we have statewide groups that committees that coordinate all the activities there. But, you know, for each species group that we manage, say black basses, you know, largemouth bass, smallmouth bass, we have a particular survey that's done at a particular time of the year. And then we catch fish. We know how many are there. We also, most important in a lot of this is understanding growth, because a lot of our regulations are growth based. And, you know, I've never heard someone say that they prefer catching smaller fish. So we want to make sure fish are growing well. And right. So, you know, those are the essential parts of a fisheries management job is you know, putting your hands on fish and understanding what they're telling you about the population and how successful it is.
7: Well, you know, we're not a state blessed with a lot of, or many, if at all, natural inland lakes. We are blessed with Lake Erie, one of the best fisheries in North America, you know, for walleye, for instance. But, you know, the rest of the lakes across our reservoirs are all man-made across Ohio, whether it's a state park or, you know, one of your areas maybe. So is there any stream stocking that goes on besides like trout in the Mad River and then your tributaries of Lake Erie? Any of like the inland streams and lakes?
23: Yeah, so what we do is primarily if a species group is self-sustaining through natural reproduction, we don't stock fish on top of it. So we don't do a lot of, or really any smallmouth bass stocking in rivers, for example. Those are highly successful, and really the amount of habitat is limiting the number of fish.
7: Sure.
23: And so that's why we kind of let those things do their own thing. But, you know, you'd be really surprised at just how popular some of our fisheries are on the inland side. You know, people tell us, surprisingly to me, I think that they more often fish our inland reservoirs than they fish Lake Erie, for example.
7: Well, that makes a lot of sense.
23: You know how popular Erie is, and taken together, you know, the reservoirs are just as popular, if not slightly more. And, you know, we have really untapped sort of potential in places like the Ohio River. There's some really awesome fisheries in the Ohio River that, you know, no one really hears much about, but from, you know, trophy sized blue and flathead catfish to really walleye populations. The sauger were down for a long time on the Ohio River, and they're back now. Really great sauger populations throughout the river. And so we keep track of all that stuff too, working with our, other Ohio River.
7: Yeah. Partners,
23: states, like Kentucky, West Virginia, and people like those.
7: If you live down here on the Ohio River like I do, and the rest of us river rats, you know, you know about the blue catfish and the sauger, but you get up to Lake Erie and they go, what? Huh?
23: Yeah.
7: If you live up north, you don't even it doesn't occur to you. But you know, you got Northwest Ohio, you know, with some fantastic musky lakes. So, you know, even though people might disagree that you're not doing everything you can, you're doing everything you're able to with the kinds of waters that we have.
23: Yeah, and I mean, we really are sort of blessed with a lot of diverse opportunities here. For sure. That's a great day to be in Ohio.
7: Yeah. So best way for people to find out more is just do a little internet search for Ohio's fish hatcheries and up it comes. And I'm going to get a hold of you down the road and talk about fish health dams and permitting and things like that, because I think that could be a neat area to jump into, Joe.
23: Sounds great, Chip. Thanks.
7: All right. With that, we're going to get out of here and take a potty break and come back and wrap things up on the Big Outdoors. 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
9: 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All right, my life used to run on two things, caffeine and bad decisions that at the time actually seemed like a good idea. 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
7: Hey, we're back. The Big Outdoors News Radio 700 WLW Cincinnati. I think Joe Conroy with Division of Wildlife, you know, we're going to have some good things to talk about that you may not know. But in the meantime, hey, if you're out in the Peebles area, and, you know, whenever I'm out driving rural roads, going through little rural towns, I always like to stop at a diner, man, get some local home-cooked food. Well, we got a new one out in Peebles, Ohio, all places. It's called Local Jack's, and I thought I'd throw them a little plug because this place is the fanciest restaurant within 100 miles, okay? I may be, you know, stretching that a bit, but it's a new addition right off 32, so check out Local Jack's. Tell them I sent you. And when you're out and about this summer, please report any sightings of turkey, both hens and, you know, their bearded brothers, and rough grouse sightings, poult sightings, the number of poults possibly. So, and then just get a hold of your DNR online. They've got forums for it. And every state out there is doing this right now, so it's pretty important to kind of track the population. And I'm sure the heavy rains recently might have hurt

0: Wary of the conflict in the Middle East, but the president insists we're winning. The 5:30 report. Travis Laird, breaking now. President Trump doubling down on his military campaign against Iran, even as new public opinion data shows mounting domestic opposition to continued strikes. Diplomatic talks remain stalled, while crude oil prices soar past $90 a barrel, pushing tri-state gas prices to a national average of $4.09 a gallon. ABC's Alex Stone reports from Washington.
1: The president says a deal could still be reached, as recent polling shows many Americans are increasingly turning against the war. The president, however, is defending the war.
2: Well, I think we just want to win. We're doing very well.
1: A recent Quinnipiac poll finding 66% of Americans say the war is not worth fighting.
0: The Pentagon already asking Congress for an additional $67 billion to fund the expanding conflict. Now, let's take a look at the latest traffic and weather together. No major accidents or slowdowns to report.
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4: We've already seen a few showers out there this morning, and that will continue throughout the first half of our Saturday with storm, maybe even severe storm chances moving in throughout the afternoon and evening. That will linger through the overnight hours. Chances for rain once again will be here tomorrow. From your severe weather station, I'm 9 First Warning meteorologist Cameron Harden on News Radio 700 WLW.
0: And if you're heading to Bengals training camp this morning, well, it's raining, and it's going to continue to rain probably. Should be around 76, and if it's not raining, mostly cloudy. Practice will be until noon, but you are going to need a ticket for that one. It's season ticket and waitlist members only. Right now, 70 degrees and, like I said, raining at beautiful historic Lumpkin Airport. On Capitol Hill, confirmation prospects for Attorney General Todd Blanche remain blocked by Senate Republicans. Senators John Cornyn and Tom Tillis refusing to advance Blanche's nomination until President Trump puts in writing that a $1.8 billion weaponization compensation fund is formally canceled. Senators fear taxpayer money could still be handed out to Trump's political allies and January 6th rioters. In broadcast regulatory news, FCC Chairman Brendan Carr is defending early broadcast license reviews against ABC, claiming networks must operate in the public interest or risk repercussions. ABC filed a formal opposition challenging the review as unconstitutional White House retaliation for network programming, noting that over 140,000 public comments backing the network's First Amendment rights. In Butler County, Lakota Local Schools has secured over $76 million in state facilities funding, cutting the local taxpayer share of a November bond issue in half to $223 million. Superintendent Ashley Whitley says the timing, the new millage to roll off existing bonds makes this a no-tax increase levy that'll streamline the district from 21 buildings down to 18. In Adams County, four corrections officers face criminal dereliction of duty charges after an inmate was left unchecked in a booking holding cell for 4 days. Investigators say officers Terry Ackers, Danny Kiss Caden, Chad Stanforth, and Kiara Williams failed to check the cell between April 17th and April 20th, leaving the inmate in vomit and feces until he was hospitalized with severe illness. Hamilton County commissioners face a Monday deadline to decide on placing a jobs and family services levy on the November ballot. Commissioner Alicia Reese walked out of a meeting this week after demanding the county borrow against future stadium earnings rather than raising property taxes. Commissioners are now considering a lower cost 4-year tax option to preserve foster care funding. And on the diamond, Sal Stewart drove in 4 runs, including a game-tying 2-run single in a 3-run 8th inning as the Reds rallied to edge out the Pirates 8-7 in a pretty high-scoring affair at Great American Ballpark. Emilio Pagan picked up the win in relief. Cincinnati looks to build on that momentum Saturday night when Andrew Abbott takes the mound against Pittsburgh's Braxton Ashcroft. That starts at 6:40. Our coverage begins at 5:40 right here on The Big One. Next updates at 6. 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

0: No doubt. And this guy played a prominent role as the lead singer, the front man for band Def Leppard. 1983, this was all over MTV. Joe Elliott, Joe Thomas Elliott, born on this day in August of 1959. 67 today, rockers. How about that? The man in front of Def Leppard, co-founder, lead singer, and all that. And all the things, as they like to say. Happy birthday to you. It is August 1st. 2026. Before we look ahead, a look back at significant events and people tied to this particular date in history, including but not limited to these. Colorado admitted as the 38th state, less than a month after our centennial. Thus, the centennial state. Now they're just all high. And I'm not talking about the elevation. A week-long boys' camping event began on Brownsea Island in southern England, organized by Robert Baden Powell. The year was 1907. The event marked as the beginning of the Scout movement. What event would signify the end of the Scout movement? Maybe allowing girls in? 1936, August 1st, Adolf Hitler presided over the opening ceremonies of the Summer Olympics in Berlin, Nazi Germany. 8 years later, an uprising broke out in Warsaw, Poland against Nazi occupation. The revolt lasted 2 months before collapsing. The Warsaw Ghetto Uprising. The year was 1944. 1957, the U.S. and Canada, you know, our 51st state, announced they had agreed to create the North American Air Defense Command, NORAD, the same organization that tracks Santa Claus every Christmas. He didn't like Mondays. 1966, Charles Joseph Whitman. At the age of 25, goes on an armed rampage at the University of Texas. My wish for you. 542 on a Saturday morning. Gary Jeff with you on 700 WLW.
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0: Partly cloudy to mostly cloudy, pretty much on and off all day, and we got a chance of rain throughout the entire weekend, heavy at times today, and there's just the slightest risk of severe weather. Our high topping out around 79 this afternoon. The showers continue tonight and into Sunday. Mostly cloudy then, and a high of 80. It's 73 now.
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0: Liam Tomlinson, excitement, excitement, excitement. Reds Pirates last night, a

0: a tight one and a high-scoring affair.
1: Yeah, and that's the opposite of what people predicted when they saw Hunter Green and Paul Skeens on the mound. But the Reds win 8-7 last night. Sal Stewart's four RBIs put him at 84 on the year. Sal now leads the MLB in runs batted in. Sal Stewart joins Ted Williams, Jose Canseco, and Jose Abreu as the only MLB rookies with 80-plus RBIs by August in league history.
0: The kid's bona fide. I mean, he's just, there's no question that he's possibly, I think, and I hate to say it in this town because I'll have death threats. I think possibly he's the next Pete Rose.
1: He plays with that fire and passion. You really see it on the field last night in his game. Reds are back in action tonight at 6:40. Inside pitch begins at 5:40. Andrew Abbott takes the mound for the Reds. Bubba Ashcraft takes the mound for the Pirates.
0: What else?
1: Bengals training camp continues this afternoon. Their first preseason game is August 13th against the Lions.
0: Fake football.
1: Indiana Fever defeated the Portland Fire 112-98. Caitlin Clark finished with 26 points, and Cincinnati's very own Kelsey Mitchell also finished with 26 points.
0: Is that five games in a row the Fever have scored over 100 points? I know earlier in the week they had set a WNBA record by being the first team to have four straight games over 100 points. They have been a scoring juggernaut of late.
1: Caitlin Clark's starting to roll. She's finally healthy. Good things happen.
0: Yes, sir.
1: That is five games in a row with the Fever scoring over 100 points.
0: I mean, every game from this point will be a new WNBA record. That's how good Caitlin Clark is.
1: The PGA season is winding down. They are at the Rocket Classic. Three-way tie for first place at 10 under between Patrick Fishburne, Cameron Young, and Patrick Cantlay.
0: There you go. Guys scrambling to make the playoffs. 5:45 and some change. Lynette is waiting, and I cannot wait to talk to her. We'll do that in just a few minutes on 700 WLW.
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10: It's about standing up and protecting our communities.
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9: Just like you should.
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6: If you see something suspicious, say something to local authorities.
11: Good morning! Good morning, good morning, good morning. How are we? Huh? What? Couldn't hear you. Oh. Well, it's been, and in case you were tuned in last week, it's been a good week with the rubber chicken. You know, I got my first rubber chicken. It's a real milestone for broadcast professionals to finally get their first rubber chicken. It only took me 46 years, but no. Thanks to Scott over in the garden, I have enjoyed my rubber chicken for the last week, just in case you were curious. And I've been praying all week for the healthy return of Mama Tree, the Lady Lynette, and she is back. Good morning, Lynette.
12: We'll drink a toast of pine, dear

0: earnest dear, for days of old lang syne. Happy New Year from Christmas in July, August the 1st, 2026. Thank you, Jesus. I thank you, Jesus. I thank you, Jesus. I thank you, Lord. Well, you brought me here. You brought me such a mighty long way, a mighty long way. You brought my mother. You brought my father. You brought my sister, my brother too. Well, I thank you. You brought me such a mighty long way, a mighty long way. Amen.
1: Amen. Are you back home?
0: How was that for a comeback? I came home Thursday night at 5:40 p.m.
1: That's great.
0: And it was a whole day. But see, they don't tell your neighbors nothing. And my friend said, I heard them saying, Pat's home, Pat's home. Here I am. So that was Miss Michelle. I love you. I hope she's got it on. But she forgot to turn it on the radio last week.
1: Well, I'm so glad that you're back and you sound good. How do you feel?
0: I'm okay. I lost 10 pounds, though, in 1 week.
1: Do you know where you lost it?
0: I'd say, hope you ain't eating. You remember when John Wayne died, he had 65 pounds of poop in his coat. Mine must be my kidneys and my pooper.
1: Oh, my goodness. You're right. I hope nobody's trying to eat breakfast right now. Now, Elvis had 9 pounds of a cheese-like substance in his colon when he passed.
0: He did.
1: Yes, he was highly impacted, so to say.
0: Yeah. See, I'm an impactor too. We're just birth defect babies.
1: You know what? It's never too much information with you, Lynette. In fact, the more the better.
0: So, as you say, welcome home.
1: Welcome home. Oh.
0: So, what have you been doing?
1: What about working? Just working. Tuesday, I was at Crow's Nest working all day. Wednesday, I was at the Sitting Bull working all day. Yesterday and Thursday, I was at Strong's Brick Oven Pizza in Newport working all day. And when I get off today, I'll be at the Sitting Bull for 3 hours for the After the Show show.
0: Now, where is Crow's Nest or whatever it's called?
1: Crow's Nest is at the end of West 8th Street in West Price Hill in Cincinnati.
0: I don't know nothing about Price Hill. I'm a country girl.
1: The only thing I know is where the Crow's Nest is, and that the people of the West Side are really great people, and they love Elder, the high school.
0: My friend Jean, she said she's from the hood, Price Hill. Hey, Jean. Hey, Christine. I know I forgot. Oh, Marcia. They my triplets. My radio triplets.
1: So
0: hope everybody's doing great.
1: So when the doctor sent you back home, you're better, though, right?
0: Well, he said I'd be fully recovered in 3 days. And I remember 3 or 4 years ago I had this kidney infection and stuff. And they want, you know how they give you that orange pill that makes you free for panties orange? I said, I'm ending this stuff.
1: Wait. They give you what that makes your panties orange?
0: It's an orange tablet.
1: Uh-huh.
0: And it's supposed to clear up your UTI tract. I said, doctor, it kills me. I'm ending. We can't take white man stuff. See, people think I'm crazy. So I remember over here, the last time I didn't go out, but they gave me that, my urologist did. And it's like a, you know, that fiber, is it Metamucil, that orange fiber likes it?
1: Yeah.
0: It's the same flavor. I said, it ain't going to poop me. He said, no. It's the same flavor orange, but okay. This is like drinking orange spring water. And he said in 3 days I'd be okay.
1: Oh, so
0: I hope he's right. So I got 2 more days to go.
1: Okay. All right, baby.
0: When y'all coming this way?
1: When
0: y'all coming this way?
1: The earliest probably would be next Wednesday night. I think we're going to be in Florence Wednesday night. If I get a chance to get over there before the event that I'm going to, then we'd love to see you.
0: I ain't begging, but I ain't got no ginger cookies.
1: Ray Scott delivered those to me last week when he heard you, and I have them in my possession, and I'm going to bring them.
0: That's why I got sick. I had no ginger. So I was in the hospital. I drank ginger ale and Sprite. I put ginger in my tea, decaf tea, and that was my imitation ginger cookies.
1: So you're really a believer in the ginger cure, aren't you?
0: Yes, this whole Indian girl believes in ginger.
1: Well, you should probably listen to more Rocky Boyman then. He's a ginger.
0: But I don't go on the war path. I got a friend here, Brother Sage from Jordan. He said, let's have a powwow. They said, don't get her started, please. I said, we're just calm, peaceful Indians. We don't fight. We're peace-loving, faith-healing people. Amen.
1: Well, you're my favorite people. God bless you. And I'm glad, you're back home, too, babe. All right?
0: I'll win some bingo today.
1: All right. Go win. Love you.
0: Love you, too.
1: All right. Over. The Lady Lynette, over and out, 556.
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4: As you wake up this morning, chances for some showers will be lingering throughout the tri-state, and then as we move through the afternoon into the evening hours, storm chances start to fire up, some of which could be strong to severe. Flooding concerns will, of course, be top of mind again as we move through both today and tomorrow. 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
16: The White House is promoting a Gaza diplomatic breakthrough, but international experts warn a real ceasefire still far out of reach. With the 6 o'clock report, I'm Travis Laird. Breaking now. President Trump is touting an agreement claiming Hamas will undergo complete disarmament overseen by an international peace board. However, Hamas insists no weapons will be surrendered until Israeli forces completely withdraw from Gaza. Neil Quilliam, a Middle East analyst at London's Chatham House, says prospects for full compliance are unrealistic.
17: We don't really expect Hamas to disarm, and equally we don't expect Israel to withdraw from Gaza.
16: That audio courtesy of ABC News. While diplomatic claims continued at Camp David, renewed military strikes in Iraq and Iran drag on for a sixth month, keeping regional petroleum supply lines strained. Now, let's take a look at the latest traffic and weather together. No major accidents or slowdowns to report throughout the tri-state this hour.
15: Now, the latest forecast from the Jake Sweeney Chevrolet Weather Center. 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Together, let's drive.
4: As you wake up this morning, chances for some showers will be lingering throughout the tri-state. And then as we move through the afternoon into the evening hours, storm chances start to fire up, some of which could be strong to severe. Flooding concerns will, of course, be top of mind again as we move through both today and tomorrow. From your severe weather station, I'm 9 First Warning Meteorologist Cameron Harden on News Radio 700 WLW.
16: If you are headed to Bengals training camp, that starts at about 9:25 this morning, and it's probably going to rain. But if you go anyway, it'll probably be about 75 degrees. And if it doesn't rain, it'll still be probably mostly cloudy. Thank you to Pella Windows and Doors of Greater Cincinnati, 30 years of making life brighter. Right now, 70 degrees, overcast skies at beautiful, historic Lunkin Airport. Downtown Cincinnati bracing for massive congestion this weekend as 30,000 convention delegates for Omega Sci-Fi fill regional hotels, combined with major stadium crowds for Chris Stapleton at Paycor Stadium, FC Cincinnati, and, of course, the Reds. In the East End, Paddlefest's 25th anniversary will attempt a Guinness World Record with 2,000 paddlers shutting down motorboat traffic on the Ohio River. Visit Cincy officials are urging commuters to use ride shares and allow extra travel time along main corridors. Of course, carpooling, public transit, those are also options. In Washington, federal prosecutors have filed a motion to dismiss all criminal charges against former U.S. Olympian David Hearn over a Lincoln Memorial reflecting pool damage. The Justice Department admits new evidence reveals the liner failure was caused by a botched $14 million contractor installation that was rushing to make it before Independence Day, and not individual vandalism. Hearn's defense attorneys are demanding an official apology after their client faced up to 10 years in prison. On the public health front, epidemiologists warn the United States is on track to officially lose its measles elimination status as cases reach decade highs nationwide. Health experts say surging outbreaks of West Nile, hantavirus, and cyclosporiasis are being exacerbated by severe staff reductions and budget cuts at the CDC under Health Secretary Robert F. Kennedy Jr., leaving state and local health agencies without adequate containment funding. And in baseball, Cincinnati Reds staged a dramatic eighth-inning comeback to defeat the Pittsburgh Pirates 8-7 at Great American Ballpark. Rookie Sal Stewart rocked a two-run homer off ace Paul Skeens before smacking a two-run single in the eighth to tie the game. Stewart then scored the go-ahead run on a Pirates fielding error. Emilio Pagan earned the victory with a scoreless ninth, and the Reds continue the home series Saturday night with lefty Andrew Abbott getting the start. That begins at 6:40. Our coverage begins at 5:40 with the inside pitch right here on The Big One. Next updates at 6:30. Breaking news anytime. 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
1: Is it over? Is the news over, finally? Oh, thank God. Whew. Welcome back to reality at 6:05. Gary Jeff Walker with you on the Saturday morning edition, the first official hour. And boy, is it chock full of interesting, well, okay, maybe not so interesting, but really, really good guests. Like this guy. Oh, yeah! It's the picking and grinning music that says Dick from Dayton is with us. Once again, bright and early. Good morning, Dick!
20: Good morning, Gary Jeff. How are you?
1: I am fantastic. How are you? Are you excited for football season? Training camp's going full tilt? Yeah, we got the Bengals. We got your Brownies. We got them all back out there in the heat of August, slaving away, hitting each other. You know, making grunting noises the way real men do.
20: Yeah.
1: And, you know, just don't want too many injuries this time of year. Are you excited? I'm excited for the Bengals season, and I'm usually not. You know what I mean?
20: I am, too.
1: What makes you most excited?
20: I think Burrow and them are going to be good this year, but they got to have the protection of Joe Burrow this year, though, you know? That's what I think, but I think they'll be okay this year.
1: Boy, I tell you what, I saw the injury to Shamar Stewart. Oh, that was ugly. Mm-hmm. His knee doesn't... Knees are not supposed to bend that way.
20: No.
1: No, it was...
20: No.
1: Somebody said it was the Bengals' worst draft pick, maybe a worst first-round draft pick in a long, long time. He didn't really play much last year. He was hurt. Now he's hurt again, and... He didn't really play in college, and why the heck did they draft him? You know what I mean?
20: Yeah. Well, I've been busy here at Stony Ridge. We've had a lot of activities and things, you know. A lot of music, and they got bingo, and we've been going on little trips, like, around the area here. It's kind of nice on the bus.
1: Give me an example of a trip.
20: Well, we went over to Dairy Queen. They had about eight of us on the bus. And we got ice cream and stuff. It was nice.
1: So you went on this was a day trip to Dairy Queen? Was it like a 3-4 hour tour? Or
20: no, it was about an hour and a half, two hours. Sometimes we take little trips, like we start about 2 and come back about 4.
1: Where
20: kind of neat.
1: How far is the Dairy Queen from Stony Ridge, Dick?
20: Oh, it's probably 20 minutes. 20 minutes.
1: Really?
20: Yeah.
1: My God, I almost got a pack of lunch to go to Dairy Queen. That's a long way away. What other kind of places do you go?
20: All week, sometimes stop at Goodwill. I haven't been there for a while. We just take the sightseeing. We went downtown Dayton. It was pretty. So not much going on, though.
1: No,
20: I'd rather stay around here.
1: Yeah, that hasn't changed in like 35 years. I came up to Dayton about 1993, and there wasn't much going on downtown either.
20: Mm-mm.
1: Now, that Miami River looks nice. A little Miami looks nice downtown Dayton.
20: Yeah.
1: Okay, well, it's great to talk to you, I guess. There's no other big news?
20: No, not too much more news. We're going to have more more entertainment. That's probably hitting the Stony Ridge good. They get different groups that come in, play about 2 to 5, 2 to 4:30. It's good. It's good. So, and I like the Elvis singer. He always says, here's my buddy Dick from Dayton. Let me do a couple Elvis songs.
1: So you're kind of one of Elvis's sidemen. You're one of his local Memphis mafia.
20: Yeah, I love it.
1: Okay, well, I love it for you. Do me a favor.
20: What?
1: Say goodnight, Dick.
20: Goodnight, Gary Jeff. Bye bye.
1: Bye bye. That's right. The the Bard of Stony Ridge. Dick from Dayton. And now we shift our focus to Harrison and Dave. Good morning, Dave.
0: Good morning, Gary Jeff. Happy August to you there.
1: Happy August to you, sir. Do you have any?
0: Thank you.
1: You know, we have all these special months. Do you know what month August is? I mean, I know it's not Pride Month. It's not Black History Month. It's not Pacific Islander Month. What is August? It's got to be some special.
0: Eighth month of the year.
1: Well,
0: is August.
1: Yeah, I can count. I know it's the eighth month of the year, but.
0: There's a whole lot of birthdays in August. I can tell you that much. Like, for instance.
1: Yes.
0: The Green Hornet's birthday is in a couple days.
1: I know. She's got the same birthday as my mom. My mom's birthday is actually Monday, August 3rd.
0: Wow. Congratulations.
1: So let us designate August as Gary Jeff's mom's birthday month.
0: There you go. Both show. And in her honor, we should try to provide some humor. What do you think?
1: Well, it's better than us just sitting here not doing anything. Give it a whirl, Dave.
0: We can twiddle our thumbs and still provide some humor. Gary Jeff?
1: Yes.
0: What do a tick and the Eiffel Tower have in common?
1: Did you say a tick?
0: I did.
1: A tick and the Eiffel Tower. They both suck? What? No. What is?
0: Gary Jeff, they're both parasites.
1: Okay. Okay, that's acceptable. What else?
0: What do you call a fish wearing a bow tie?
1: What do you call a fish wearing a bow tie, Dave?
0: You call it sophisticated. Sophisticated. And then Gary Jeff.
1: Yeah, Dave.
0: Got to get into character for this one. What's small and red and has a rough voice?
1: What's small and red and has a rough voice, Dave?
0: A horseradish.
1: I'm sorry, did you say horseradish?
0: You're not sorry, and I did.
1: Okay.
0: Appreciate you. Love you all.
1: Yeah.
0: Happy August.
1: Yeah. Happy August. Good Lord. Jokes told by Dave from Harrison are not necessarily considered funny by the staff, management, or advertisers of 700 WLW or his parent company, iHeartMedia. If these attempts at humor have caused you to roll your eyes, made your stomach churn, or you have considered the entire exercise to be a colossal waste of time, we deeply apologize. Now, back to our irregular programming.
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1: Forecast as follows. It's got a chance of showers in it for us all weekend long, off and on. It could be heavy at times today, high in the upper 70s. And like I said, rain is the rule rather than the exception this weekend. No complete washouts, but again, at just about any time, you could see a pop-up shower. And as much as 2 inches of rain in some places. It's 73 now at 700 WLW.
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0: the sound of the Buggles on the radio that didn't die because of video always makes me laugh. Everything, you know, we have AI now, and that supposedly is going to kill what you know as radio. But we are guaranteed human, by gosh. Can't touch us. And that's not necessarily true. But here we are all these years later. It was television that was going to kill radio, and then it was satellite radio that was going to kill radio, and then there was, you know, MTV. The internet was going to kill radio, and yet we are still standing here in 2026. Praise God. Coming up on 6:18 on a Saturday morning, but I remember very well those first images, the big M logo and the blast off and the spaceman holding the flag as if MTV was on the moon the same time it was on in Chattanooga, Tennessee, or Poughkeepsie, New York, or wherever in the country there was a cable box, and kids were gathered around it. And remember the fashion of the 80s? It was on full display in the videos on MTV. There's no question about that. Time for a reception report on the radio with our friend old radio Rick Washburn. Good morning, Ricky. How are you?
1: Good morning, Gary, Jeff. Hey, I'm fine. Guess I'm going to get rid of that that jacket with the shoulder pads in it. That was a big 80s staple. Especially for the women. But
0: I've still got my lone white Michael Jackson glove, just in case. anyway, we're coming in now on what?
1: 5x5 on a 1937 Crosley Fiber. This one is the model 567M, as in Mary. It's called a Fiber by Crosley because it's one of the many of their five tube sets from this year. This one in particular, including a gold mirror dial, coverage of both AM and shortwave bands, which wasn't true for all of them. And this one is their so-called chairside offering, which literally is meant to be placed next to Dad's chair, having the dial controls on the top, and with enough space for Dad to put his beer glass on top.
0: Mm-hmm.
1: Fortunately, the holes underneath the knobs are large enough that when Dad spills the beer, it seeps into the radio, and that doesn't end well. Or at least it didn't in this case.
0: Oh, really? Was this a formerly drenched component?
1: A couple of them, you betcha.
0: Oh, God.
1: Used to repair guitar amps for the same problem, or with the same affliction, I would say.
0: Yes.
1: In addition, there is, to this arguable design flaw, Crosley decided to put the speaker on the side of the cabinet that would normally face the chair. So if you push the radio up against the chair, so into the controls, the radio would pretty much sound like... whoops.
0: That was a good impression. I like that.
1: Pardon me. Also odd is the, most chairside radios were wood cabinets. Some even had a glass top. This one is a black metal cabinet with maroon feet and maroon painted Bakelite as a top. It's eye-catching, but a little odd.
0: Yeah, sounds
1: like. Oh, and it's Steve Hawkins has another model of the 37 Fiber, his being the table model with the speaker located above the dial. And if he were to spray paint the front of that radio, lay it on its back on a small black table, it would kind of look similar to this. But, Steve, I don't recommend doing
0: that. No, not a good idea.
1: Let's go to the catalog, shall we?
0: Okay, go ahead.
1: 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Okay.
0: Well, you know, this is not as bad as other catalog recitations that you brought us on Saturday morning. It really isn't.
1: Well, we're gearing up.
0: Oh, we're building up. Okay, please,
1: yeah,
0: please.
1: We're building up.
0: Let's get to the money. Let's get to the money shot here, Rick.
1: then I will jump ahead. And I found a magazine ad for this model, which has most of the same descriptions as above and blah, blah, blah. But it does have a picture of Cartoon Dad sitting in his chair, having a smoke and tuning the radio. It solved the speaker problem by showing the radio turned sideways so the speaker is aimed away from the chair. But as a result, Cartoon Dad is adjusting the dial, which is upside down to him. But he can't tell because his arm is across the dial as he's tuning it, so he can't see it anyways. But meanwhile, the sleeve of his suit jacket is dipping into his ashtray. Nice. Congrats to that cartoon artist.
0: Not advisable. It'd be like spilling beer down the front of it.
1: Choose your vice.
0: Oh, oldradiorick@gmail.com if you'd like to find out more. Ricky, thank you as always, my friend. It's 6:23.
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0: Last night at Great American Ballpark, it was the pitching duel that wasn't.
12: Yeah, Hunter Green, Paul Skenes faced off last night at Great American Ballpark. Everyone expected a battle between the two pitchers. Well, that was not the case. The Reds win 8-7. And they are back in action tonight. Sal Stewart, 4 RBIs yesterday, leads the league in RBIs with 84 at this point. He is one of 4 rookies ever to have 80 RBIs by August. Braxton Ashcraft takes the mound for the Pirates. Andrew Abbott takes the mound for the Reds. First pitch at 6:40. Inside pitch coverage begins at 5:40 right here on the home of the Reds, 700 WLW.
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2: We've already seen a few showers out there this morning, and that will continue throughout the first half of our Saturday with storm, maybe even severe storm chances moving in throughout the afternoon and evening. That will linger through the overnight hours. Chances for rain once again will be here tomorrow. From your severe weather station, I'm 9 First Warning Meteorologist Cameron Harden on News Radio 700 WLW.
0: It is 70 degrees right now here in Cincinnati. If you are heading to Bengals training camp today, you're going to be seeing some showers and storms throughout the morning hours into the afternoon, and you're going to get up to 82 degrees. That forecast is thanks to Pella Windows and Doors of Greater Cincinnati, 30 years of making life brighter. President Trump says efforts to reach a deal with Iran are failing.
3: President Trump says he is losing faith in Iran's negotiating team, and while he's not completely ruling out a deal to end the war, he says the talks have not gone well.
4: I'm losing faith in them because they do lie and they do misrepresent.
3: But the president says a deal could still be reached, as recent polling shows many Americans are increasingly turning against the war. A recent Quinnipiac poll finding 66% of Americans say the war is not worth fighting.
0: That is ABC's Alex Stone. In meantime, a man will spend 10 to 14 years in prison after pleading guilty in the deadly shooting of a woman during what prosecutors described as a game of Russian roulette. Investigators say 23-year-old Omarion Horn fatally shot 23-year-old Rachel Counts at a home on Kings Run Court in October 2025 after allegedly pointing a revolver at her and pulling the trigger. Prosecutors say the case is a tragic reminder that recklessly handling firearms can have deadly and irreversible consequences. And four Adams County Corrections officers are facing dereliction of duty charges after an independent investigation into the handling of an inmate at the county jail. Investigators say the inmate was kept in a holding cell for several days before being found unresponsive on April 20th and was taken to the hospital. The Claremont County Sheriff's Office led the investigation, and the Warren County Prosecutor's Office filed the misdemeanor charges after the Adams County Prosecutor recused from the case.
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5: Here's the first pitch to Sal. Swing and a line drive, base hit into the gap in right center field. That is down, sliding to cut it off Mangum. Here comes McClain, charging around third. Relay to the plate, up the line. Stewart to second, and the Reds have tied it at seven. Sal with two more RBIs to even this thing up.
6: Tell you what, Sal Stewart is Captain Clutch.
0: There you heard it from Tommy Thrall and the Cowboy Jeff Brantley as Sal Stewart started the Reds rally in the eighth inning to tie it up. And then Nathaniel Lowe hits the game-winning hit off of a Pittsburgh Pirates error as the Redlegs have taken the first two games of the series. The Redlegs continue action tonight with Andrew Abbott taking the mound. And all the action right here on 700 WLW starting with the R&L Carriers inside pitch at 5:40. FC Cincinnati in action tonight on the west side of town at TQL Stadium as they take on the San Jose Earthquakes. 7:30 kickoff on ESPN 1530. And training camp for the Bengals today from 10 o'clock until noon. Then they will have the day off tomorrow, and they will be in pads starting on Monday. Our next update at 7 o'clock with breaking news anytime. I'm Brady Hopkins, News Radio 700 WLW.
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0: Let's chase those blues away, man. This is 6:36 on a Saturday morning. Why not head to the bar, especially in the lovely village of Ripley, Ohio? How now, Brown County? Let's check in with the gang at Brookies. Good morning, gang.
1: Good morning.
0: So, first question, has Buzz found himself a designated rooster to drive him around?
1: No, but Heather was popped her head in here earlier this morning, but she didn't have Buzz with him, with her.
0: Him, her?
1: Out doing something else.
0: Oh, okay.
1: In her, yeah. Okay,
0: so, but he's out of the hooscow though, right?
1: Yes.
0: Okay, I heard he just wanted to be close to the cook. That's why he went to jail in the first place.
2: I can't find either one of them. They're both out.
1: Oh, I didn't know that was co-ed here in Brown County.
0: Yeah, it's well, you know, everybody's gender is fluid now, so maybe Buzz Buzz decided he was Bertha. By the way, do you know anybody in Ripley named Bertha? It just sounds like a name that you might find at Brookies. Good old Bertha's back. Oh, look at Bertha. I know you had a Marla Maters, but I didn't know about Bertha.
3: Yes, Marla said to tell you hi today, too. She already texted me this morning, said, tell Gary Jeff I said hi.
0: Well, hi back to you, Marla Maters. Good to hear from you. All right, so Doug, you're back from Alaska. Last Saturday morning, you were at a bar called Skinny Dick's. Is that correct? You sent me the sign. You sent me the sign from Skinny Dick's, and I just
1: it was called Skinny Dick's Halfway In.
0: You're kidding me.
2: No, they have a website too.
0: What a weird name for a halfway house. Anyway, so what's going on at Brookies this weekend? Anything of note, Darren?
1: Yeah, it does. Oh, yes. I'll take over for Darren here. He just pointed at me. Tonight, H&R Rock will be playing here, and this will be tomorrow, August 2nd, the 6th annual Team Owen Ride will begin here at Brookies. It's to provide funds for hydrocephalus, and that is going to begin at 12:15 tomorrow afternoon, and people need to be here anytime after 10:30 to sign up and go on that ride.
0: Okay. All right. Fantastic. So that's Team Owen tomorrow. Like, what's that, Jerry?
3: And so it sounds like it might be raining tomorrow for that. But hey, I wanted to tell you, I think for August month, you wanted to name the month. I think it should be Green Hornet month. Myself, my birthday's Monday, and give your mom a happy birthday for me, please.
0: I absolutely will, Sherry, and happy birthday to you. All right, guys. Well, I guess that covers it all. Queen of Hearts back up and drawing next Wednesday, Darren?
1: Yes. Next Wednesday, 47,000 or something like that, somewhere in that ballpark.
0: All right, fantastic. Get your tickets now, my friends. You don't want to be left out. You don't want to wait for the TV cameras to come. The gang at Brookies on a Saturday morning in How Now, Brown County, and back in a moment. More community bulletin board stuff coming up.
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0: Rain is the order of the weekend. A chance of showers all the way through. Could be some heavy showers and a marginal risk for severe weather today, a high around 79. Tomorrow, mostly cloudy, scattered showers and isolated storms, and a high of 80 on Sunday. It is 74 now at 700 WLW.
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0: Hello, Liam. What's going on, man?
9: FC Cincinnati hosts San Jose this evening. Kick is set for 7:30. Pregame coverage begins at 7. Catch all that action on ESPN 1530. Bengals training camp continues today. Streak season ticket members and waitlist ticket holders will be able to go to training camp today, I believe.
0: What streak? What are you talking
9: about? That's what the Bengals rebranded their season ticket things to. So if you're a season ticket holder, you're a streak member. Like, I'm a year three streak, so I get a cool little sticker that says streak with the number.
0: It sounds like a made-up word. I think
9: streak's been around for years in the dictionary.
0: No, I think you streak just made that whole up. I understand streak is a word.
9: But you said I made up the word. That's a real word.
0: In the 70s, it used to mean running around in public naked.
9: We're going streaking.
0: Yeah.
9: Honey, everybody's doing it. To the quad.
0: To the quad. What else you got?
9: It's a little cold outside, Frank. We got the Reds, 8-7 winners over the Pirates, taking the first two of a four-game series. The Reds get a sweep against the Pirates. Things could get weird in the playoff race, getting closer to 500 and closer to the final wild card spot. They went 8-7 thanks to Sal Stewart's two-run blast and total four RBIs last night in the game. Sal Stewart leads the MLB with 84 RBIs, one ahead of C.J. Abrams. They are back in action tonight at 6:40, first pitch at 5:40. Braxton Ashcraft takes the mound for the Pirates. Andrew Abbott takes the mound for the Reds. Catch all that action right here on the home of the Reds, 700 WLW.
0: And they're playing golf in Detroit this weekend in the PGA.
9: Yeah, the Rocket Classic. A lot of guys are trying to sneak into the FedEx Cup playoffs, so players fighting for points. Three-way tie for first place at 10-under between Patrick Fishburne, Cameron Young with a great day yesterday, and Patrick Cantlay. Ricky Fowler tied for fourth.
0: Very nice. 6:43 now.
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0: Yeah! How about you? 6:45 now on a Saturday morning, 700 WLW and Gary Jeff Walker. I got a communication from one wild man, Walker, about a week back, telling me about the Deer Park Festival, which happens next weekend, and how I should get the mayor of Deer Park, John Donilon, on the air And so I said, sure, I've got a community bulletin board on Saturday morning show. We can have the mayor on, no question about it. But Wildman went on to say, and I don't know if he wanted me to mention this directly to the mayor, but I'm going to. Mayor Donilon, good morning. How are you?
14: Good morning, Gary Jeff.
0: So this is Wildman, his text to me, John. This will be my 25th year working festival. No one has me beat in that capacity. I should get a key to the city or free food all weekend. What do you say to that?
14: Well, Wildman, he's called Wildman for a reason. We know that. he has probably been there about 25 years. As the food and the key, that might be a little something different, but he does definitely helps out the community.
0: Okay, so maybe he should just be content and happy to know that he's helping out and he's helping publicize it by connecting me and you this morning to talk about the fest. Now, the festival is actually next weekend. Give me some hours. Give me some times. Give me some events that people should look forward to at the Deer Park Festival this year, Mr. Mayor.
14: Okay, Gary. Hey, first of all, thanks a lot for helping us out and putting us on today. We appreciate it.
0: No problem. Do I get a key to the city or free food?
14: Well, we'll probably give you a key to the city. Wildman will probably get a key to the bathrooms. So we'll work it out that way.
0: Okay.
14: We'll work it out that way. Right. So what's going on is next weekend, which this weekend I know they have a lot of great events going on, so I'm hoping Mother Nature holds out for all that stuff today. But next weekend, August 7th, Friday, 6 to 10 o'clock at Chamberlain Park, which is on Blue Ash Road. Deer Park is nestled between Kenwood, Silverton, Amberley, and Blue Ash. 45 seconds down Galbraith Road from Kenwood is Deer Park. It's a great community. 6 to 10 Friday night, featuring the dulcet tones of the Billy Rock Band. We have carnival rides, kiddie rides, kiddie games, plenty of foods and drinks, beers with the Park Grand Raffle. All the money raised proceeds for this go to park improvements. Saturday night, we have 6 to 10 o'clock featuring probably one of the hottest bands in the city right now is the Cassette Junkies.
0: Okay.
14: Coming on at 8 o'clock. Morrissey Hedges will be opening up for them. Bud Trotz will open up for Billy Rock on Friday. And Rozzy's Famous Fireworks at 10 o'clock. And the Cassette Junkies, we like to be a little different, will kick back in after the fireworks in another hour or so for people that are not ready to stop partying.
0: All right, that sounds like a fantastic time next Friday and Saturday. And exactly where are the festival grounds for the uninformed?
14: They are on Blue Ash Road, just down from Silverton. Literally, if you were coming from Kenwood, go down Galbraith Road, 45 seconds, turn left on Blue Ash Road, and it's right there on the right-hand side. I think we might even have a little visit from one of Deer Park's finest, Willie Cunningham. So maybe we'll get him and Wildman in the big six booth together, if possible. Take some of Wildman's money.
0: That would be an award-winning combination, Willie and the Wildman. Good luck with that.
14: Yes.
0: Okay.
14: Yeah, we'll need it. Thank you.
0: Mayor Donilon, thanks for joining us this morning. I know it's early, but we wish you well and all the folks in Deer Park. And there's got to be a Papa Shot game so Willie can feel like he's really being utilized correctly.
14: Well, there's a dunk tank. That might be even better for him.
0: I'm with you on that. All right, Mayor Donilon, thank you very much. Have fun in Deer Park, and thanks for being around this morning. It's 6:49. We're not done yet because Brother Ray Scott is on the line, and he's got something else to plug himself. So get to plugging away, Ray.
15: All right, good morning, my brother, and happy birthday to our mothers.
0: Yep.
15: Both back in beautiful and growing Hendersonville, Tennessee.
0: That's right. Your mom's birthday is Monday also, isn't it?
15: Yes, indeed. And my sister's is today, actually, too, which I better call her, I guess.
0: Yeah.
15: Yes, yes. You know, great mothers think alike, you know. What can I say?
0: tell me what we got. We got coming up in a couple of weeks something you wanted to mention. The St. Columbian Car Show. Which is going to be in Loveland on August 15th. I love a good car show, Ray. What do you know about it?
15: Yes, and it is at St. Clubman Church in our parking lot, which has been resurfaced, by the way. So there's little dust here. And the Knights of Columbus, we're having a fundraiser. I'm a little early. It's 2 weeks from today, and I might slide it in next week again if I can slip it in. But The Knights of Columbus have a fundraiser, and we are a fraternal benefit organization. So the funds 100% go to the church and school and various causes. I mean, I could go on a list of things that you would be supporting should you come by and join us that day. But what's topical to me that jumps off the long list of things is we've donated millions of dollars to the Middle East. In fact, $30 million since 2014 to help Christians to recover and rebuild, and also to help persecuted Christians in the Middle East. And it's just one of many, many things that we support. And only a lot of that support comes from the result of people helping with, you know, our fundraisers. So, yes, August 15th, car show is $20 an entry. We're going to have a good time out here. We do not discriminate against what type of make and model. If you have a car and you'd like to get in the show, this is the place to be. You have the opportunity to join our very first Knights of Columbus car show at St. Columban in Loveland, Ohio. So take advantage of the moment, folks. Seize the moments and join us and come out and see us. We'd love to just... And pray for good weather,
0: Gary. You got it, Brother Scott. All right, we'll talk again before then. August 15th, that's on the radar coming up. Right now, they've been all over the map, literally, all across the country, and the journey is coming to an end for Jim Serger and Cody Hardy. And we have Jim Serger on the line right now, the tandem bike ride from San Diego to the Pentagon, to Shanksville, Pennsylvania, to the 9/11 memorial for the 25th anniversary of 9/11 to raise money for Tunnel to Towers. And here's Jim Serger now. Where are you at this moment, sir, this morning?
16: Gary, Jeff, good morning. Yes, sir. We are about 75 miles east of Shanksville. We have about 188 miles to go to roll into the 9/11 memorial tomorrow at exactly between noon and one at Ground Zero. So,
0: it's
16: been amazing, just amazing. Yesterday we were at the Flight 93 9/11 memorial here in Shanksville. We had a police escort in the local fire station from Somerset that responded to the fire crash. Were there to welcome us, and then we went down and met the fire chief of the Shanksville Fire Department. He walked us around, a lot of hugs, a lot of emotions, gave him a Tunnel to Towers book, and then he invited us down to his local community picnic for the celebration of their city, celebration of the fire department, and the 25th anniversary of 9/11. And then the day before that, we rode into the Pentagon, and we had a police escort by the Pentagon police. The fire department was there welcoming us, and then we were there inside the Pentagon for nearly 4.5 hours. They were introducing us to everybody, and with Corey and I being in the Navy, we even met the Secretary of the Navy inside
0: the
16: Pentagon.
0: Oh, that's great. That's fantastic.
16: Yes, absolutely.
0: And people can still donate. You're still on the road here. If you go to jimserger.com, Jim's website, you can find a little Tunnel to Towers a QR code or something right there?
16: Yes, sir. There's a direct link, correct.
0: All right.
16: Direct link to our fundraiser for Tunnel to Towers. You are correct.
0: Do you have any idea how much money you guys have raised so far?
16: We've raised about $13,000. And the biggest mission so far is Tunnel to Towers. We've stopped in at 26 fire stations from San Diego all the way through Pennsylvania as of today. And we have spent 25 minutes to 3 hours talking to the firefighters. And they remember where they were on 9/11, and we listened to their stories and how they responded, or if they sent people to New York or to the Pentagon or Shanksville. It's been a very welcoming process across the United States. And that's what it's about. So we give everybody a Tunnel to Towers book, and Corey and I talk. They ask us questions about the Navy or how many mountains you climbed today or how far you went. It's been very receptive, very, very patriotic, very moving, very emotional trek as we progress from the far west to the east. So it's been a lot of fun, Gary, Jeff. It really has.
0: And it's been wonderful tracking your progress all through the journey. From July 14th to this weekend, Jim Serger, Corey Hardy, the tandem bike ride for Tunnel to Towers, and concluding, of course, at the 9/11 Memorial in the Big Apple at Ground Zero. All right, Jim, God bless. Thank you so much. We continue on this Saturday morning. Steve Schulte on the way with our environmental engineering update. And all the rest that follows, Tom Davis Diaries, Jim LaBarbera, Rock and Roll Archaeology. You know the drill. We're here to drill it for you.
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20: As you wake up this morning, chances for some showers will be lingering throughout the tri-state. And then as we move through the afternoon into the evening hours, storm chances start to fire up, some of which could be strong to severe. Flooding concerns will, of course, be top of mind again as we move through both today and tomorrow. 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
24: Will the AG nominee become permanent? With the 7 o'clock report, I'm Brady Hopkins, breaking now. Acting Attorney General Todd Blanche has had a difficult time convincing Republican Senators John Curran and Tom Tillis that he's the right person for the permanent position. And that issued the $1.8 billion weaponization compensation fund, which Blanche has said is dead, but President Trump has not.
2: The president digging in, demanding the Senate confirm his embattled pick for attorney general immediately.
3: Todd Blanche is a very, very good man, and he shouldn't be in the middle of this.
2: I pressed the president. Why not just put that in writing?
3: He's dead, but, you know, I wish it weren't, to be honest with you. I think people were horribly treated, horribly abused, and I'd like to see them compensated.
2: Tillis saying the president made it clear the fund is still alive, which is exactly why we are attempting to formally end it.
24: That is ABC's Mary Bruce. It is time to check the latest traffic and weather together. Right now, roads are all clear and accident-free right now on this Saturday morning. Not seeing any real major issues as you head out for your Saturday. Now let's check out your latest forecast.
1: Now, the latest forecast from the Jake Sweeney Chevrolet Weather Center. 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
20: As you wake up this morning, chances for some showers will be lingering throughout the tri-state. And then as we move through the afternoon into the evening hours, storm chances start to fire up, some of which could be strong to severe. Flooding concerns will, of course, be top of mind again as we move through both today and tomorrow. From your severe weather station, I'm 9 First Warning Meteorologist Cameron Harden on News Radio 700 WLW.
24: It is 70 degrees right now here in Cincinnati. This news is a service of Cary Auto Mall. If you are heading to Bengals training camp today, you're going to be seeing some showers and storms throughout the morning hours into the afternoon, as we'll be getting up to 82 degrees. Its gates open at 9:25, and practice will be from 10:10 until noon. That forecast is thanks to the Pella Windows and Doors of Greater Cincinnati, 30 years of making life brighter. Hamilton County Commissioners are facing a critical deadline on Monday on funding foster care safety nets. 700 WLW's Travis Laird gives us the details.
4: Commissioners must decide by Monday whether to place a Jobs and Family Services levy on the November ballot to preserve child welfare services. Commissioner Alicia Reese is pushing to borrow against future stadium earnings to avoid raising property taxes, while other commissioners are evaluating a lower-cost four-year tax option to maintain foster care funding for hundreds of vulnerable children. I'm Travis Laird, News Radio 700 WLW.
24: Meantime, the Ohio State Medical Board has suspended the license of a Brown County doctor accused of sexually assaulting two patients during medical appointments. Dr. Ali Hazanzadeh is charged with rape, sexual battery, and gross sexual imposition, while investigators say additional complaints are also being reviewed. The medical board says the emergency suspension will remain in place while the case moves forward, though the doctor has the right to request a hearing. And a 6-month-old baby that was abducted from West Lafayette, Indiana, has been found safe just hours later at a Greyhound bus station down in Louisville, Kentucky. Police say 22-year-old Jasmine O'Sullivan of Georgia used a stolen identity to gain the mother's trust before allegedly taking the child. Investigators tracked her to a bus that was headed to Louisville, where officers and the FBI took her into custody and reunited the baby with her family. O'Sullivan is now facing a federal kidnapping charge, and authorities say the person whose identity was used had no involvement in the case.
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5: Here's the first pitch to Sal. Swing and a line drive, base hit into the gap in right center field. That is down, sliding to cut it off Mangum. Here comes McClain, charging around third. Relay to the plate, up the line. Stewart to second, and the Reds have tied it at 7. Sal with 2 more RBIs to even this thing up.
6: Tell you what, Sal Stewart is Captain Clutch.
24: The Cowboy Jeff Brantley and Tommy Thrall on the call as Sal Stewart started the Reds rally in the 8th inning to tie it up, and then Nathaniel Lowe hit the game-winning hit off of a Pirates error as the Redlegs have taken the first 2 games of the series. The Redlegs continue action tonight with Andrew Abbott taking the mound for Cincinnati, and all the action right here on 700 WLW starting at 5:40 with the Arnell Carriers inside pitch. FC Cincinnati in action tonight as well on the west side at TQL Stadium as they are taking on the San Jose Earthquakes. 7:30 kickoff
0: kickoff on ESPN 1530. And Bengals training camp today from 10:10 until noon, and then they will have the day off tomorrow, and they will be in pads starting on Monday. Our next update at 7:30 with breaking news anytime. I'm Brady Hopkins, News Radio 700 WLW.
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9: Into yet another hour of this Saturday morning edition for Saturday, August 1st, 2026. Hey, howdy, Gary Jeff Walker by your side. Just the way God intended, right? 6 minutes after the hour, 7:06 Eastern time, that is. It's great to be with you as we start a new month. It's Gary Jeff's mom's birthday month. You know, we have Pride Month, we have Hispanic Heritage Month, we have Black History Month, we have National Women's Month. August is my mom's birthday month. And all federal businesses and postal service should be suspended on Monday, my mom's birthday. Just my opinion. It is time, that time of the Saturday morning, when we talk to our friend, the retired environmental engineer. But, you know, once an environmental engineer, always an environmental engineer. Not a former environmental engineer, but our friend, environmental engineer Steve Schulte. Good morning, Mr. Schulte.
10: Good morning, Gary Jeff. And August is the birthday month for my first wife, Connie.
9: Oh, well, how about that? It could be Connie birthday month.
10: That's right.
9: And it's also the Green Hornet's birthday. And
10: a lot of birthdays.
9: The same date as my mom's birthday, August 3rd. How about that?
10: All right.
9: Ray Scott, who's also has ties to Hendersonville, Tennessee, my old hometown. It's his mom's birthday, and she's still with us. On Monday. Crazy. You wanted to do a little public service announcement regarding litter bugs.
10: As we all know, I was a participant in the first Earth Day in 1970, so keeping the Earth green has always been an interest of mine. I've been thinking about this subject for many, many months, Gary Jeff, but the other day something happened that I said, that's it. So my message is to the litter bugs, especially those that have open bed commercial, industrial, and utility trucks and pickup trucks. My message is to anchor it or cover your open beds, not only to keep our earth green, but possibly to prevent injuries and save lives. And this is what happened Thursday morning. I was driving eastbound on Harrison Avenue here in Dent, just past St. Bernard Church. I noticed a westbound pickup coming towards me in the curb lane. I was also in the curb lane going eastbound. And in the back of his pickup truck, there was a bouncing metal storage shed that you'd find in somebody's backyard.
9: Yeah.
10: As I was going past it and looking in my rearview mirror, all of a sudden, a gust of wind picked up the storage shed up and over the pickup truck onto Harrison Avenue in the middle lane and blew it to pieces. Thank God no one was in that lane.
9: No doubt.
10: And there's more examples. And I was behind a contractor pickup truck a couple of weeks ago here in Dent. The back was covered, but on the tailgate, it was either a 5-pound or a 10-pound hammer that was bouncing around on the tailgate. Fortunately, I don't know what ever happened. Fortunately, I turned before it came off. Another one, last fall, I was at one of my current wife's grandsons. It was either a basketball or a volleyball game. I remember it was inside.
9: Yeah.
10: I overheard a conversation from a guy who came from northern Kentucky to drop off a used propane grill to a friend. Unfortunately, on I-75, it too bounced out of his pickup truck and onto the expressway. He said he did not stop. I hope whatever happened is okay there. One of the things you call plastic bags, urban tumbleweed. I have another one, urban tumbleweed, especially during the winter. And it's the yellow bags with black lettering that are for de-icing salt.
9: Yeah.
10: And well, you see them all over the place. Well, why do you see them? Well, this past winter, after a snowstorm, I was following a snow removal contractor who had one of these salt spreaders on the back of his pickup truck. And as we got on to the I-74 West off of Harrison Avenue, and as he picked up speed, as you would expect, all of a sudden, several of these empty salt bags go flying into the air. So, you know, whether it's these huge cardboard boxes, piles of plastic, fiberglass insulation, vinyl siding, and five-gallon buckets. So if anybody wants five-gallon buckets from Home Depot, Lowe's, and Menards, you don't have to go and spend the $5, $6, $7. All you have to do is wait and go past them on the expressway. Huh. And they're littered. I mean, yes, some of them are run over, but the vast majority of them, Gary Jeff, they're perfectly good. I have several. You know, abandoned safety signs, these plastic barrels and safety cones. You would think the contractors, after the these projects are done, would pick all of them up. They don't. It's just left out there. So I just wanted to get that off my chest and say.
9: Well, yeah, and your message basically is, if you're driving around like that, secure anything that could easily blow out of your vehicle and right. tie it down. Make sure it's.
10: Oh, and looking at my notes, I forgot one. Yeah, you know my son Chris.
9: Yeah.
10: He told me one time he was behind. Well, he said he was far enough behind. It didn't cause a problem, but he saw a Duke Energy truck, you know, one of the utility trucks, lose two cases of bottled water all over I-74, bouncing out the back. What can I say?
9: Well, like you said, it's not only from a littering standpoint, but a safety standpoint, a public safety standpoint.
10: Can you imagine you're driving down the expressway and somebody has a pickup truck with a grill in it, propane grill, and bounces out right in front of you?
9: That's all I need is a full-scale charbroil right on my hood. That's great. All right. We're kind of running out of time here. You wanted to mention something about firing and the sacking of real climate scientists. Give me a minute on that.
10: Okay. This came from climaterealismshow.com.
9: Okay.
10: So you can go to it. You can subscribe to it. Climaterealismshow.com happens ever live every Friday at 1 p.m. Eastern, but you can obviously get a past episode. This is episode 210. One of Denmark's most internationally recognized climate researchers, Dr. Henrik Bismarck, was just sacked from his longtime position at the Technical University of Denmark. Unlike many climate scientists, he conducted actual science experiments, and his work on the effects of cosmic rays and clouds have on the climate was leading edge, which we've talked about. He was fired after years of moves that looked like they were purposely trying to push him out. What happened is, because of his work, so on and so forth, they were having him as a guest at yesterday's show. What just tells you, Gary Jeff, is that when you go against these obese government politicians and bureaucrats and their narrative and their propaganda, you lose your job.
9: In other words, if you're practicing real scientific standard kind of tests and experiments and they show something that is not pleasing to the horde of prepaid so-called scientists, then you get ostracized and you get thrown out.
10: And that's how they get quote unquote scientific consensus.
9: Which of course, as we know, there is no such thing as scientific consensus. 715, 700 WLW.
11: The minister at church asked me to just lip sync the hymns.
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9: We are under a marginal risk of severe weather on this Saturday. Otherwise, heavy rain at times, showers and storms are the order of the weekend, especially today. 79 for a high. For Sunday, more of the same. Scattered showers, isolated storms are possible with a high then around 80.
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9: Yeah. Now you're messing with the Saturday morning edition, 18 minutes past the hour. The big news this past week in Washington, D.C. was the Senate committee grilling of Anthony Fauci. Somebody sent me this and said, taking the fifth after you've received a pardon is like wearing a mask after you get vaccinated. Oh, wait. We all lived through that nightmare. Thank you, Dr. Fauci. Anyway, he took the fifth on the advice of counsel. He didn't answer any questions because he didn't want to get caught lying. Perjury could land him in jail in spite of the Biden auto pen presidential pardons at the last minute. Dave Chappelle had a pretty funny take on Anthony Fauci's testimony, or lack thereof, before the Senate, Rand Paul and the rest of the senators, who were asking him legitimate questions and some other questions. So let's hear a little bit of Dave Chappelle's take on Anthony Fauci's testimony.
21: One, two, three, four, five. Anybody you say five? Go ahead, ask me a question. Did you?
9: Thank you very much, Dave Chappelle. Always consistently one of the funniest human beings on the planet. Time now for the Tom Davis Diaries. I like to refer to these as the
22: Diary of a Madman. Walk the line, the game.
9: Wild, wacky stories from around the country, around the world, and here's Tom Davis.
2: Good morning, Gary, Jeff. This week, examples of true love and also not so much. But first, some guy in Wales brought back a library book his grandpa failed to return. Walter Owen checked out King Lear in 1910. His grandson brought it back 116 years later. The bill would have been about $10,000, but the library was happy enough just to accept the book. Remember that giant fish tank that was in Bass Pro at Forest Fair or Cincinnati Mills if you were born yesterday? Yeah. Picture that, but broken. In Illinois, a giant fish tank exploded in a pet store. It happened while workers were trying to clean it. Imagine a rush of water all through the store and then 350 live fish scattered about the shelves. The crew worked together and were able to save about 100 of the fish. Nobody was hurt. And now an example of someone who wasn't really in love. Lynetta Tessa Joy Marino was due to be married at a church in Utah when she set the place on fire. She started the blaze while she and others were setting up for the ceremony. The groom and the bride-to-be had gone to Ace Hardware earlier in the day to buy hooks for the wedding. That's where she stole two or three cans of lighter fluid. A bystander helped put out the flames. She was charged with arson. It caused about $108,000 in damage. And finally, an example of true love. A Chinese wife spent years biting her husband's toes to stimulate his nerves following a brain injury. Song Mi quit her job as a kindergarten teacher to care for her husband. He suffered brain injuries and multiple fractures when he fell while rescuing a child from a warehouse roof. Doctors advised stimulating his fingers and toes to help with nerve recovery. And get this, her love paid off. He eventually opened his eyes and is now working towards recovery. Next week, man says funeral home gave him the wrong ashes. How could you tell? Have a great weekend.
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1: As you wake up this morning, chances for some showers will be lingering throughout the tri-state. And then as we move through the afternoon into the evening hours, storm chances start to fire up, some of which could be strong to severe. Flooding concerns will, of course, be top of mind again as we move through both today and tomorrow. 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
9: When he is not here as an underpaid producer and sports personality, Liam Tomlinson works for the Boys and Girls Club. And he's been doing this full-time for quite a while now. And yesterday was the last day, Liam?
5: Yes, for the summer program before we go recruit for members for the after-school session in the fall.
9: And you got to take the kids to Kings Island?
5: Yeah, this week was kind of the last big week, so we did a couple big field trips. Kings Island Wednesday.
9: Oh, that's nice. So, I mean, everybody had a good time?
5: I wouldn't say everybody had a good time. Why? Made a little girl cry. I guess middle school cry.
9: How did you make a little girl, a middle school girl, cry?
5: So, I got stuck with the scaredy cat group with the kids that were scared to ride the big roller coasters, because I'm scared to ride the big roller coasters. I would never be scared.
9: Of course not.
5: That would not be me. But so I try to start with the Adventure Express, you know, ease them into something. Maybe we get to the racer eventually. But we start off with the Adventure Express.
9: Love the racer.
5: Girl was not, they weren't feeling it. That was a bad start. I was like, that wasn't even that bad. But we worked our way through, lied to the kids about saying Flight of Fear wasn't that bad of a ride. And that goes upside down, side to side. Am I a terrible person for that? Or does that build confidence?
9: How did that make... I don't understand how it made the young girl cry, though, when you told her that Flight of Fear wasn't a bad...
5: Well, that didn't make her cry, but when she wrote it...
9: Oh. So the ride actually made her cry. You didn't make her cry. You're trying to take credit for something that you obviously are not responsible for.
5: Yeah, well, does that build character, or am I a terrible person? Is that a traumatic experience,
9: I think it builds character. Absolutely, it builds character. People need to be able to face their fears, Liam.
5: Yeah, it's not like it's lying. I'm just kind of misleading, you know?
9: What? You said it wasn't that bad of a ride? It's an objective thing. I mean, it may not be that bad of a ride for some people.
5: I said there wasn't a big hill. It just takes off really fast, and it goes, and then you're upside down all of a sudden. So I think...
9: Well, you obviously think that you have something to apologize for. I do not. I think that...
5: Austin said I'm a terrible person. There's a special place somewhere for me for that.
9: Austin Elmore?
5: Yes.
9: Don't use Austin Elmore as your moral compass. You will be headed south immediately if you use Austin Elmore for your moral compass, Liam.
5: The Reds are 4.5 games out of a playoff spot.
9: Right.
5: After a win last night, 8-7, Hunter Green and Paul Skeens matched up here in Cincinnati before the Marshmallow concert. Were you there, Gary Jeff?
9: No, I don't even know what that is.
5: It's an electric performer. I guess makes music or DJ.
9: So the series continues this weekend.
5: Yeah, Sal Stewart.
9: Time today. Sal Stewart is the major league leader in RBIs.
5: And the Reds are 27th in total RBIs.
9: Right.
5: The Reds are back in action tonight at 6:40. Inside pitch coverage begins at 5:40. Andrew Abbott takes the mound for the Reds. Braxton Ashcraft takes the mound for the Pirates. No Marshmallow postgame concert tonight.
9: All right. Rock and roll archaeology on the other side of news, which is next.
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0: On August 4th, 1962, Marilyn Monroe died. 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

0: continue throughout the first half of our Saturday with storm, maybe even severe storm chances moving in throughout the afternoon and evening. That will linger through the overnight hours. Chances for rain once again will be here tomorrow. From your severe weather station, I'm 9 First Warning meteorologist Cameron Harden on News Radio 700 WLW.
1: 71 degrees right now here in Cincinnati. If you're heading to Bengals training camp today, you're going to be seeing some showers and storms throughout the morning hours into the afternoon, getting up to 82 as gates will open at 9:25 and practice will be from 10:10 until noon. That forecast is thanks to Pella Windows and Doors of Greater Cincinnati, 30 years of making life brighter. The Cincinnati Public School Board is second guessing its proposed tax levy just days after voting to put it on the November ballot.
2: Cincinnati school board members are scheduled to vote on Monday on rescinding a proposed 0.75% earned income tax levy. The motion follows backlash from residents over financial transparency and opposition from the Hamilton County GOP. Board President Brandon Craig warns severe classroom budget cuts will be unpreventable next year if the tax is scrapped without an alternative. I'm Travis Laird, News Radio 700 WLW.
1: Meantime, Spectrum is providing a reward of up to $25,000 for any information that leads to an arrest after one of their workers was shot in the neck during an attempted robbery just after 5 o'clock Thursday morning on North Fred Shuttlesworth Circle. The victim is said to be in critical condition when initially taken to UC Medical Center. Cincinnati police say they are looking for a blue SUV and the suspect was said to be wearing a red bandana. Anyone with information has been asked to call Crime Stoppers at 513-352-3040. And the Voices of America Country Music Festival is leaving Westchester after this year's event. Township leaders say they will not renew the festival's license agreement, citing the high cost of public safety, operations, and cleanup, along with a lack of enough local economic impact. This year's festival, featuring Blake Shelton, Brad Paisley, Jordan Davis, and Rascal Flatts, will still take place August 6th through the 9th. Organizers say the festival is not going away and have already secured a new location, which will be announced at a later date.
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4: Here's the first pitch to Sal. Swing and a line drive, base hit into the gap in right center field. That is down, sliding to cut it off Mangum. Here comes McClain, charging around third. Relay to the plate, up the line. Stewart to second, and the Reds have tied it at 7. Sal with two more RBIs to even this thing up.
5: Tell you what, Sal Stewart is Captain Clutch.
1: There you heard it from Tommy Thrall and the Cowboy Jeff Brantley as Sal Stewart started the Reds rally in the eighth inning to tie it up, and then Nathaniel Lowe hit the game-winning hit off of a Pittsburgh Pirates error as the Redlegs have taken the first two games of the series. The Redlegs continue action tonight with Andrew Abbott taking the mound for Cincinnati, and all the action right here on 700 WLW with the Arnell Carriers inside pitch at 540. FC Cincinnati in action tonight as well on the west side of TQL Stadium as they take on the San Jose Earthquakes. 7:30 kickoff on ESPN 1530. And the Bengals training camp today is from 10:10 to noon, and they will have the day off tomorrow and will be in pads starting on Monday. Our next update at 8 o'clock with breaking news anytime. I'm Brady Hopkins, News Radio 700 WLW, and this news is a service of care of AE Dorn Window Company.
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0: Never Meant to Be. Jonathan Edwards and Sunshine leading off on this Rock and Roll Archaeology. Here's the music professor, Jim LaBarbera. Good morning, Prof.
1: Good morning, birthday guy this week. Jonathan Edwards celebrated the birthday. As a teenager, he started performing in front of audiences on a $29 guitar he got as a gift, and put a band together as a teenager, and then he was studying art at Ohio University, and around Athens became a fixture at local clubs, playing with a variety of rock and roll, folk, blues bands, and this song happened by accident. What happened was it was supposed to be the last song on an album, and the engineer accidentally erased it, so he needed to come up with a track very quickly to finish the album, and he wrote the song, played all the instruments, sang all the vocal parts, and he said it was an anthem to many people. It helped a lot of people through Vietnam. It helped a lot of people through the drug culture of the last part of the 60s and early 70s, and he said it helped a lot of people cope with a lot of things that were going on during those tumultuous years, and he said, I feel very proud to have done that, very happy with my contribution to our culture. Jonathan Edwards. Ohio University.
0: He was a bobcat. He was a singing bobcat. August 1st is also known, today's date is known as the birth date of one Jerry Garcia. He died on August 9th, so they call this the 8 days between birth and death today, and we're posthumously celebrating Jerry. Go ahead.
1: Yeah, former Indian Hill resident, would have celebrated the birthday today. Lead guitar player, vocalist, founding member of the Grateful Dead, his mom. He's 15 years old. His mom bought him an accordion. To his great disappointment, he's listening to Chuck Berry and Bo Diddley. He said, Mom, please. So she exchanged it for a guitar, and he was off and running. His, of course, style, that soulful extended guitar improvisations, and his fame, as well as the band's, rested, I guess, a large part on the ability to never play a song the same way twice. And he met a lady, Deborah Coons, an aspiring filmmaker from Cincinnati. They fell in love, got married. He lived in Indian Hill for a while. And in this song, 1970 song, written by Robert Hunter and Jerry Garcia, it's about a railroad engineer who's on the verge of a train wreck due to his train going too fast, a sleeping switchman, another train being on the same track headed for him. He's described as being high on cocaine. Song even makes a double entendre of advising Jones to watch his speed. It's inspired by the story of an actual engineer by the name of Casey Jones, written by Robert Hunter and Casey and Jerry Garcia. Didn't start out as a song, just had a line, and he wrote the line down on a piece of paper, driving that train high on cocaine. In total, the Grateful Dead performed this song in concert more than 300 times. And this morning, as we remember the late Jerry Garcia on his birthday, here is one more time. Casey Jones.

0: Just crossed my mind. You know, Jim, my wife, Krista 2.0, was actually a deadhead for a couple of summers in her teenage years. Believe it or not.
1: Oh, boy.
0: I know. We got a number one song that we're celebrating by the group known as the Troggs.
1: Yeah, this is number one this week, first of 2 weeks at number one, 1966, a British group. Song written by Chip Taylor, actor John Voight's brother. And Chip and I talked about this song back in the day, and he laughed about it. He said, yeah, I wrote this as a basic three-chord song, didn't take it very seriously. He said, I'm on the floor laughing after I wrote it. He said, I thought it was a joke, and wrote this in a matter of minutes. He said, minutes. And he said, the pauses and hesitations, as you listen to the record, are a result of him not knowing what he was going to do next. He had no idea what he was doing. And the Troggs, first single that they had in England, it flopped. And the second single, the producer, their manager, said, okay, pick between The Wild Thing or the 11 Spoonful song, Did You Ever Have to Make Up Your Mind? And they went with Wild Thing, recorded the song in about 20 minutes. They mixed it as they recorded it. Now, this is interesting because, Gary Jeff, this was released simultaneously on ADCO and Fontana Records. Now, the Troggs were from England. They sent their managers to the United States to make a distribution deal because Fontana, their British label, they were hesitant. They were playing around. He goes to America, and meanwhile, Fontana changes its mind and releases it. The manager comes back with a signed distribution contract with ADCO Records, and because both singles use the same master recording, the people at Billboard Magazine decided to combine the two singles, which had different B-sides, but into one chart position. It was the only single to hit number one on the Billboard chart while being offered on two different labels simultaneously. Mm. And that crazy whistling instrument in the break is an ocarina.
0: Let's listen to it.

wild thing, I think I love you. But I wanna know for sure. So come on, hold me tight.

0: Could you imagine doing the Macarena to the Ocarina? Maybe not. It's Rock and Roll Archaeology on 700 WLW. And another birthday on the list, must pay homage to the great Paul Anka.
1: Boy, what a talent. And we go way, way back. As a matter of fact, we're in Vegas one night, Sally and I, and he came over and got a bottle of champagne for us at our table. It goes way back. 1957, Diana sells 10 million copies, and this kid from Ottawa, Canada, is off and running with Puppy Love, Lonely Boy, Put Your Head on My Shoulder, a whole bunch. The theme song for The Tonight Show with Johnny Carson, Tom Jones' biggest hit, She's a Lady. And he discovered this song. He's in France. He's southern France. And he finds this song. And sometimes later, Paul has dinner in Florida with Frank Sinatra, a couple of mob guys. And Sinatra says, I'm quitting the business. I'm sick of it. I'm getting the hell out. And so Paul goes back to New York, and he rewrote the original French song for Frank, suddenly altering the melodic structure a little bit, and, of course, changing the lyrical theme. So at 1 o'clock in the morning, he sits down in an old IBM electric typewriter and types this thing out. And he says, if Frank were writing this, what would he say? And metaphorically, he says, now the end is near. And then he said, I read a lot of periodicals, and I noticed everything was my this and my that. We were in that me generation at that time. And he used words. He said, I never would say, you know, I ate it up and spit it out. He said, but that's the way the guys talked. He said, I used to be around steam rooms with the Rat Pack guys, and they liked to talk like mob guys, even though they would have been scared out of their own shadows. He said, so he finishes this song at 5 o'clock in the morning, calls Frank up in the van, and says, hey, I got something for you. He's at Caesar's Palace. I've got something special for you. And he goes and gives it to Frank. He does it in one take. And Frank later didn't like this. He always thought this song was self-serving and self-indulging. But the whole world liked it. Frank may not have liked it. Paul Anka wrote this for Frank Sinatra. It is Frank Sinatra's song.
0: Remembering Paul Anka, he did it his way, too.
2: And now...
0: Thanks, bro.
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8: The Reds have the Pirates in town tonight for the first game of a series. You know, periodically we talk about guys that played, and we're going to do one down the road on Justin Verlander, who just recently announced, or sometime back, this would be his last year.
9: Right,
8: was put on to the All-Star team, which I thought was very nice.
9: I like it.
8: But what it means to the game of baseball with him now leaving. Thurman Munson, Hall of Famer or not?
9: I don't know, because you look at his stats, it's a little, you know, less than 2,000 hits.
8: Yep.
9: Of course, he was killed tragically in that, you know, landing a plane.
8: Yeah.
9: My favorite catcher of all time. Johnny was number two, Steve Yeager three. But what I liked
8: Munson
9: about
8: Munson was your favorite catcher.
9: He was
8: of all
9: my
8: time?
9: Favorite. Number 15, captain of the Yankees. And what I liked about Thurman, he was a guy, a lot of people, he looked disheveled. Right? He was kind of sloppy, didn't throw from his ear from behind the plate, but he was a three-time gold glove, had a big old chew, big old wad of red man in there chewing away, spitting all over the place, but he's a heck of a ball player, real gamer.
8: Yeah, I mean, when you look at this guy's track record, even though he only played 11 years, and the only reason that he did not play any more than that, as you mentioned, he was tragically killed in a plane wreck. American League MVP in 1976, seven-time All-Star, three-time Gold Glove winner, was Rookie of the Year in 1970 with the Yankees, and as captain of the Yankees, he led them to three straight appearances in the World Series, two of which resulted in World Championships.
9: And he was a guy that would speak up. He got into it with Reggie Jackson. I don't know if you know that.
8: Oh, yeah,
9: they weren't very tight.
8: Yep.
9: Not a big fan of Reggie Jackson, but that's a whole different story, kind of situation. But yeah, Thurman was really a good ball player. But he threw from behind the plate, kind of sidearm a little bit. You know what I mean? It was just kind of really quick release.
8: Talking about Thurman Munson, and should he be a Baseball Hall of Famer? We'll have more in just a moment.
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8: Thurman Munson is our topic of conversation today, and should he be in the Hall of Fame? And I guess the biggest negative is the fact that he only played 11 seasons, and you mentioned the less than 2,000 hits. All that had to do with him not being around that long, because when he died in that plane crash, he was 31 years old and was on the verge of some prime years coming up. You know, I'm a big
9: great
8: fan.
9: Points.
8: When every time somebody says, who are the 10 best catchers of all time, he is among those top 10.
9: Okay, I'm going to ask you this. In his prime, was he as good as Johnny Bench?
8: No, but I don't think that makes a determination on who goes into the Hall of Fame or not.
9: Yeah.
8: I mean, Mike Piazza's in the Hall of Fame. You know, a lot of other guys are in there, Yogi Berra, Bill Dickey, et cetera, et cetera, et cetera. I think it would be, obviously it's a crime because nothing's happened with him in terms of being in there. But just because you're going to hold that against him 11 years, Sandy Koufax went into the Hall of Fame based on 5 years.
9: I know. Look at those stats.
8: Roberto Clemente's career was tragically cut short when he was killed.
9: So let me get to the point, because you're good at waffling, going back and forth and never give an opinion. Do you think he belongs in the Hall of Fame?
8: I just said a minute ago I thought he should be a Hall of Famer.
9: I wasn't paying attention.
8: I know you weren't. That's the biggest problem you have, is not listening to what the hell
9: it's
8: I
9: an
8: have to
9: age,
8: say.
9: It's an age thing. I'm 65. I'm running out of time. You're going to live to be 105.
8: I keep saying that.
9: I just really think it's age in reverse. You get younger and younger and younger. And my genetics and everything, I only think I'm going to live to be about 96.
8: Sometimes I get very tired, and doing the show with you periodically, a tribute that conducts or has a lot to do with it. We're done.
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11: A busy Saturday in the Queen City with the 8 o'clock report. I'm Brady Hopkins, breaking now. Downtown Cincinnati is bracing for a busy Saturday as hundreds of thousands of people are expected to fill the city for major events, including the Omega Phi Psi Grand Conclave, Ohio River Paddle Fest, the Reds and FC Cincinnati games, and a sold-out Chris Stapleton concert at Paycor Stadium. Visit Cincy says Saturday alone could draw more than 200,000 visitors, continuing a strong tourism stretch after last weekend's Cincinnati Music Festival. And with showers possible today, organizers say events will go on as planned and are encouraging people to bring any rain gear, while Paddlefest participants will also attempt to set a Guinness World Record for the largest paddlecraft gathering. Let's check the latest traffic and weather together. Right now, roads are all clear and accident-free on this Saturday morning. Not seeing any real major issues right now. And now let's check out your latest forecast.
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13: As you wake up this morning, chances for some showers will be lingering throughout the tri-state. And then as we move through the afternoon into the evening hours, storm chances start to fire up, some of which could be strong to severe. Flooding concerns will, of course, be top of mind again as we move through both today and tomorrow. 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
11: It is 71 degrees right now here in Cincinnati. 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If you're heading to Bengals training camp today, you're going to be seeing some showers and storms in the forecast this morning and into the afternoon hours, and you're going to get up to 82 degrees. The forecast is thanks to Pillows and Windows and Doors of Greater Cincinnati, 30 years of making life brighter. Gates open at 9:25 this morning, and practice will be at 10:10 until noon. A man will spend 10 to 14 years in prison after pleading guilty in the deadly shooting of a woman during what prosecutors described as a game of Russian roulette. Investigators say 23-year-old Omarion Horn fatally shot 23-year-old Rachel Counts at a home on Kings Run Court in October 2025 after allegedly pointing a revolver at her and pulling the trigger. Prosecutors say the case is a tragic reminder that recklessly handling a firearm can have deadly and irreversible consequences. Meantime, President Trump saying efforts to reach a deal with Iran are failing.
14: President Trump says he is losing faith in Iran's negotiating team, and while he's not completely ruling out a deal to end the war, he says the talks have not gone well.
15: I'm losing faith in them because they do lie and they do misrepresent.
14: But the president says a deal could still be reached, as recent polling shows many Americans are increasingly turning against the war. A recent Quinnipiac poll finding 66% of Americans say the war is not worth fighting.
11: That is ABC's Alex Stone. And four Adams County Corrections officers are facing dereliction of duty charges after an independent investigation into the handling of an inmate at the county jail. Investigators say the inmate was kept in a holding cell for several days before being found unresponsive on April 20th and taken to the hospital. The Claremont County Sheriff's Office led the investigation, and the Warren County Prosecutor's Office filed the misdemeanor charges after the Adams County prosecutor recused from the case.
16: 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Sports.
17: Here's the first pitch to Sal. Swing and a line drive, base hit into the gap in right center field. That is down, sliding to cut it off Mangum. Here comes McClain, charging around third. Relay to the plate, up the line. Stewart to second, and the Reds have tied it at seven. Sal with two more RBIs to even this thing up.
18: Tell you what, Sal Stewart is Captain Clutch.
11: The Cowboy and the Tommy Thrall on the call as Sal Stewart started the Reds rally in the eighth inning to tie it up, and then Nathaniel Lowe hit the game-winning hit off of a Pittsburgh Pirates error, and the Redlegs have taken the first two games of the series. The Reds continue action tonight with Andrew Abbott taking in the mound, and all the action right here on 700 WLW with the R&L Carriers inside pitch at 5:40. FC Cincinnati in action tonight at TQL Stadium as they take on the San Jose Earthquakes. 7:30 kickoff on ESPN 1530. And the Bengals training camp today from 10:10 until noon, and then they will have the day off tomorrow and will be in pads starting on Monday. Our next update at 8:30 with breaking news anytime. I'm Brady Hopkins, News Radio 700 WLW.
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23: Into yet another hour of this Saturday morning edition, Saturday, August 1st, 2026. What's up? GJ Dubs at your service. 8 minutes after the... A week of slinging drinks and pizza... And fish sandwiches under my belt, and still here to gloat about it. After the show today at the Sitting Bull, which is the corner of 27 and Willow in Southgate, Kentucky, from 11 to 2. Remember, that's a short after the show after this show. If you're confused, you're not alone. I walk around that way most of the time. Let's check in with our friend Science Mike, a Science Minute on a Saturday morning.
24: Yes, but as a known scientist, it was a bit surprising if the girl blinded me with something.
23: Michael, how you doing?
25: Wait for the rain.
23: So, yeah, we got some rain on the way. Next weekend, though, it's important to know what the forecast is going to be because, of course, as a resident of Delhi, you know full well yes. that next week is the Delhi skirt game, and which is not part of the LGBTQIA plus community thing, even though I'm sure anyone is welcome to the Delhi skirt game, but it's just a lot of fun. And what were you going to say about the skirt game?
25: Well, it was just men in skirts at a time when it was acceptable.
23: That's it. It was for fun. It wasn't because of gender dysmorphia. Just a bunch of guys having, and they tried to stop it a couple of years ago because some very sensitive person thought they were making fun of trans people or gay people or lesbian people. Not the case. They were just having fun.
25: I wonder if anybody's going to dress up as the Seattle partial owner of the NBA, WNBA team.
23: You mean the woman that looks like Roger Ebert?
25: She did look like Roger Ebert.
23: Yeah. I heard that somewhere this week. Yeah, it looks just like Roger Ebert. I'm going to give her a thumbs down.
25: We're Siskel.
23: XX and XY. You know what?
25: Yeah.
23: That's got to be the subject of a Science Minute on some Saturday here. But what have you got for us this morning, Mike?
25: So we had this was January 15th of last year. We had a Falcon 9 take some spacecraft up to the moon. Fireflies, Aerospace's Blue Ghost, and an iSpace Resilience Lander. However, the upper stage of the Falcon 9 kind of stayed hung out in space. They thought it was going to maybe come back to Earth, burn up, but actually it got caught into the Earth-Moon gravity system. And then they realized around September of last year that they looked at the orbital trajectory and they determined that, you know what, we got it crossing the path of the moon. August 5th of this week. So lo and behold, Wednesday night at 2:35 a.m., the upper stage of this Falcon 9 rocket at 5,400 miles per hour, 12 meters long. It's about almost 40 feet. It's hollow, so it's kind of like a tumbling cigar tube. It's weighs several tons. It's going to hit the lunar surface and going to create about the size of a basketball court, and don't know if we're going to be, not, we won't see it, but telescopes might be able to pick it up if it's on the fringe of the night, day line there, if you're able to see the silhouette against dark space. So they're going to be able to, you know, kick up some plume of moon rock and dust and kind of do some experiments on that and check how good their calculations were on when it was going to hit. The big thing is we're going to be starting putting, you know, next 10 years, we're going to be putting people up there that are going to be residing. So we can't be having these rocket stages crash into the moon because they don't burn up. They just hit on impact and they make a big, big mess when they hit. And like Gary, kaboom, they're going to cause some problems up there. So we have to maybe change our philosophy on spacecraft.
23: On space junk? Yeah. Absolutely. What we need to get, like they had the Indian that wasn't an Indian crying on TV about littering back in the 70s. We need to have like a Vulcan with a tear in its eye from trashing the moon.
25: Get a little Vaseline in the eye, have a tear come out of it.
23: That's right. That would not be logical, Captain.
25: It's going to hit near Einstein's crater. I don't know what significance that has, but just interesting.
23: No, there you go. I'm sure. Yeah. Sure, so Albert will be proud that some space junk crashed near his crater on the moon. Thank you, Michael. 8:13 now.
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23: Forecast as follows. Rain and some heavy rain possible at times today. And there's a marginal risk of severe weather as well on this Saturday. Tomorrow, more scattered showers, isolated storms, mostly cloudy otherwise on Sunday. It is 73 right now at 700 WLW.
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0: go to Brother Rick Green on a Saturday morning. Try to be positive wherever possible on this program. And one of the ways in which I like to do that is by bringing the Word of God to you through my brother Rick Green and a little truth. Let's shine the light there. Brother Green, welcome back this week, and thank you for the wonderful pictures of you and your family and all of your blessings last week. Really enjoyed viewing those.
1: Thank you, Gary. Good morning to you and your listeners. Not to say it's good to be back on land. Gary, realize I don't have sea legs. I can't do it too long.
0: But it was fun, though. I know you look like you were having a great time.
1: Oh, yeah. I told God I'm a little jealous. The Bahamas are so beautiful. It looks like the postcard. It really does.
0: It's wonderful.
1: You know, I'm just praising God. We had some time away. Girl, I got a good one today. We have Revelation chapter 21, verse 4. It says, He will wipe every tear from their eyes. There will be no more death or mourning or crying or pain, for the old order of things have passed away. Amen. Don't you love that, Gary? No more.
0: It's a wonderful, the whole book of Revelation is a wonderful prophecy of hope. People think it's about fearing the end. No, it's about celebrating God's return. And
1: yes, the truth that is to come, Gary. You're right.
0: That's fantastic. Right. All right. Well, thanks so much for sharing as always, brother. And we'll talk to you next week, if not before, okay?
1: All righty. Have a blessed day.
0: You too. Brother Rick Green. Scott's been on the line, and he wanted to talk about the narcissism of birthdays or something such as that. Scott, good morning.
2: Good morning, Gary Jeff. First off, I am fortunate enough to also have my mother and my mother-in-law around. And so happy birthday to your mother.
0: Yes.
2: and props to the prof. Fantastic music. I forgot that was Garcia's birthday. Whatever. Okay, it's fun. You know, I've been there. You know, done that. So my joke on narcissism is that I also have a unique a celebration in August. Is that on the 6th? I am 52 and a half.
0: 52 and a half.
2: Yes.
0: Well, you know what, the anniversary of in August that I kind of look back on and with not trepidation but kind of gratitude is August 5th of 2019. I was in the hospital. Okay. I was in the hospital.
2: Oh, wow.
0: And that was also the last time I ever smoked a cigarette. And
2: wow.
0: I was in the emergency room this week in August, 7 years ago, with a blood pressure of 278 over 187.
2: Jeez, it's scary.
0: Found out I had a 9.2 A1C. So, and found out that I had some heart damage, you know, just from the high blood making the heart work so hard. So, you know, I feel like this is kind of like my survival month. And if I could make it past August, I may make another year, Scott.
2: Okay. All right. Fair enough. Right. Hey, I'm glad you're doing well. I love you, man. You know, I wish nothing but well. I've been listening to you and talking to you for years. I know you. I pop in here. And it's a lot easier because I work nights and I listen to you. Throughout the mornings on Saturdays, but I mean, my schedule has always surrounded. I mean, you even played a song for a dying friend for me back when you were in Fox, you know, and
0: oh wow,
2: it's going. And back. We touched the first. The only time I met you was at the rubbing elbows with
0: oh Jethro Tull, Ian Tull. Anderson was in town. That was a great great tour. That was a very unique tour.
2: It was so amazing. So I know where the Crow's Nest is. I don't know where the Sitting Bull is. I'm from the west side myself. I you know
0: All right.
2: So, but one of these days, I'm going to come say hello and actually shake your hand again. So.
0: All right. It would be great to shake hands or rub elbows or fist bump or whatever you want to do, Scott. Take care, brother, and thanks for checking in this morning.
2: And God bless, my friend.
0: God bless you. All right. Breaking back, 700 WLW.
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10: As you wake up this morning, chances for some showers will be lingering throughout the tri-state. And then as we move through the afternoon into the evening hours, storm chances start to fire up, some of which could be strong to severe. Flooding concerns will, of course, be top of mind again as we move through both today and tomorrow. 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
0: Boys, in training camp, Bengals continues today, right?
12: Yeah, practice continues this morning for the Bengals. We got some good Shamar Stewart injury news update. He got carted off earlier this week in practice, but it's just a hyperextended knee. Best case scenario for the Bengals, former first round pick, whose high expectations coming in to this season.
0: And high expectations last year. What happened there?
12: It's a great question, Gary Jeff. You know, it's a new opportunity. It's a new year. I think everything's just been bad the last few years.
0: I don't think the Bengals' fortunes are going to ride on a healthy Shamar Stewart or not. I think that ship's kind of sailed, but we'll talk about
12: that. You're giving up after 1 year? He was a first-round pick for a reason.
0: Yeah.
12: And you put him around the talent in the room.
0: So was Big Daddy Dan Wilkerson. So was, Kajana Carter. It's time to move on. Anyway.
12: FC Cincinnati plays tonight against San Jose at TQL Stadium. All kickoff right. Set for 7:30. Pregame coverage begins at 7 on ESPN 1530. The Redlegs get a win 8-7 last night over the Pittsburgh Pirates. They take the first two of that four-game series versus the Pirates. Sal Stewart's four RBIs puts him on 84 of the year. League leader in majors and runs batted in goes to Sal Stewart now. He's an exclusive club of MLB rookies with 80-plus RBIs by August.
0: He's only the fourth one to ever do it.
12: With Ted Williams, Jose Canseco, and Jose Abreu. That's a good It's a good squad.
0: Oh, yeah. Yeah, I'd like to have any of those. 827 at 700 WLW. Gifts from Wally on the way.
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21: Will the AG nominee become permanent with the 830 report? I'm Brady Hopkins, breaking now. Acting Attorney General Todd Blanche has had a difficult time convincing Republican Senators John Corrin and Tom Tillis he's the right person for the permanent position. At issue, the $1.8 billion weaponization compensation fund, which Blanche has said is dead, but President Trump has not.
22: The president digging in, demanding the Senate confirm his embattled pick for attorney general.

0: Jasmine O'Sullivan of Georgia used a stolen identity to gain the mother's trust before allegedly taking the child. Investigators tracked her to a bus headed to Louisville, where officers and the FBI took her into custody and reunited the baby with her family. O'Sullivan is now facing a federal kidnapping charge, and authorities say the person whose identity was used had no involvement. Meantime, the Ohio State Medical Board has suspended the license of a Brown County doctor accused of sexually assaulting two patients during medical appointments. Dr. Ali Hazmanzada is charged with rape, sexual battery, and gross sexual imposition, while investigators say additional complaints are also being reviewed. The medical board says the emergency suspension will remain in place while the case moves forward, though the doctor has the right to request a hearing. And Hamilton County commissioners face a critical deadline Monday on funding foster care safety nets.
1: Commissioners must decide by Monday whether to place a Jobs and Family Services levy on the November ballot to preserve child welfare services. Commissioner Alicia Reese is pushing to borrow against future stadium earnings to avoid raising property taxes, while other commissioners are evaluating a lower-cost four-year tax option to maintain foster care funding for hundreds of vulnerable children. I'm Travis Laird, News Radio 700 WLW.
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3: Here's the first pitch to Sal. Swing and a line drive, base hit into the gap in right center field. That is down, sliding to cut it off Mangum. Here comes McClain, charging around third. Relay to the plate, up the line. Stewart to second, and the Reds have tied it at seven. Sal with two more RBIs to even this thing up.
4: Tell you what, Sal Stewart is Captain Clutch.
0: There you heard it from Tommy Thrall and the Cowboy, as Sal Stewart started the Reds rally in the eighth inning to tie it up, and then Nathaniel Lowe hit the game-winning hit off of a Pittsburgh Pirates error as the Redlegs have taken the first two games of the series. The Reds continue action tonight with Andrew Abbott on the mound, and the action right here on 700 WLW with the Arnell Carey inside pitch at 540. FC Cincinnati in action tonight on the west side at TQL Stadium as they take on the San Jose Earthquakes, 7:30 kickoff on ESPN 1530. And the Bengals training camp today from 10:10 until noon, and then they will have the day off tomorrow and will be in pads starting on Monday. Our next update at 9 o'clock with breaking news anytime. I'm Brady Hopkins, News Radio 700 WLW.
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12: Good morning, kids. Time for gifts for Wally. Till death do us part, maybe. An old man and woman married to each other for years, even though they can't stand each other. The fights are historic. The yelling, the screaming, late into the night.

0: All the neighbors hear it. And they fear the old man more, even though she's kind of a shrew too, because they think he's into strange black magic practices and is responsible for missing cats and dogs in the neighborhood and strange sounds at all hours. So the old man's really on their radar. And they always hear him say at the end of these incredible fights with the wife, "When I die, I'm going to dig my way up out of that grave and come back and haunt you for the rest of your life." Well, he dies under strange circumstances. Funeral, there's a closed casket. After he's in the ground, the wife is straight at the bar, celebrating, having a good time. One of the neighbors walks up and says, "You're not afraid? You're not concerned? You're not worried? This man who practiced black magic and stated when he died he would dig his way out of the grave to come back and haunt you for the rest of your life?" And the wife puts down her drink and says, "Let him dig. I had him buried upside down."
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7: On August 4th, 1962, Marilyn Monroe died. 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
0: Oh, yeah, man. Things are heating up in August. Training camp, baby. Bengals. Optimism abounds. And the Reds won, too. They're still in it. They haven't mathematically been eliminated. Just a few games back of a wild card after an 8-7 offensive show last night at Great American Ballpark with two of the supposed best pitchers in Major League Baseball going at each other, Paul Skenes and Hunter Green. For that and for anything else we decide to cover, Mo Egger is here. Hey, Mo!
8: What's up?
0: Good morning!
8: How are we doing?
0: I'm wondering if the Bengals are wondering this week if they should have drafted Sal Stewart instead of Shamar Stewart.
8: Good question.
0: I mean, I don't know how Sal is on the football field. I know what he's been doing at the plate. Sal Stewart is the fourth rookie ever to lead the league in RBIs, which is just amazing when you consider the Reds are 27th in the league as a team for runs batted in. And they have a rookie who has been Mr. Everything a lot of times this year when it came to Reds victories, leading with 84 RBIs on this season. I mean, the season's not over yet, but This is a pretty good glimpse into the future, isn't it?
8: Yes. He's you know, you talk about teams wondering, you know, who they should have drafted. There's, you know, Sal Stewart was taken 32nd overall in 2022, which is obviously very high, but I'm sure there's a lot of general managers in the sport thinking, man, maybe we should have given Sal a closer look. I love watching him hit. You know, he obviously got the big hit last night, but there was the what I like watching him do, and he's had a few of these at-bats where, and Jeff Brantley's talked about this a lot, guy on third, less than two outs, he shortens his swing a little bit, he'll knock the run in. If the at-bat calls for, hey, look, knocking the run in from third base, like last night, isn't enough, we need a big hit, you know, his approach is a little bit different. He just, he's not the same type of hitter as Joey Votto, obviously, but he hits to the scoreboard and he hits to the situation, which is, I think, something that players with his relative lack of experience don't do enough of. And to me, that's always one of the things that Joey Votto was good at. Hit to the situation, hit to the scoreboard. And he does that so well. And he's also, like, I think, just an easy guy to root for. And I think what's interesting about him is every hurdle they've asked him to clear, he's cleared. You know, they called him up last year right around the end of August with the team squarely in the thick of a playoff hunt. Not a very easy environment to make your big league debut, and he did nothing but hit. Then this offseason, you know, it was stated that he wasn't guaranteed a roster spot for 2026. I think it would have been hard to imagine him not getting a roster spot, but okay, go to spring training and prove you belong. He goes to spring training and he absolutely kills it. He's told you're going to play a lot of first base. You've got to improve your defense at first base. He works his tail off to become a better defensive first baseman. And then they have a rookie batting cleanup on opening day, and you know, he's been asked to carry the offense for much of the season. Yep. In his first full big league year. I love him. I love watching him. He's a guy worth building around, and they would be smart to do with Sal Stewart what they've done with Chase Burns, and that's get out in front of things and go ahead and pay him now.
0: 1963. I'm not saying anything, but I'm maybe saying something, Mo, and only time will tell this. But 1963, there was a rookie for the Reds named Pete Rose. He batted .273, had 170 hits and 41 RBIs. Sal Stewart in his rookie year has 84 RBIs, and he plays with similar amounts of fire as Charlie Hustle, don't you think?
8: He does. I think that's why we like him so much, right? I mean, 84 RBIs is a lot of RBIs for a guy in his first full big league season over the course of an entire year. We're only two-thirds of the way through. And think about what that number would look like if the Reds were better at getting guys on base in front of him on a consistent basis. You know, their production for the first, I don't know, whatever it was, 60, 70 games from the leadoff spot was close to the worst in the league. And you're right. It's the fire that he plays with. You saw it last year. You saw it last year in September. He came up and just, I think he gave that team a jolt of energy. You know, as much as the Reds often this season have felt like they're stuck in the mud, his effort has never been compromised. He's the National League Rookie of the Year race is going to be really heated because there's lots of great rookies, but Sal Stewart squarely in the mix and would be a deserving winner.
0: Yeah, absolutely. I'm watching these people on doing an on-camera thing here at the Ohio State Fair, which is going on. Have you ever been to the Ohio State Fair, number one?
8: I have not.
0: Neither have I. I went to the Iowa State Fair once, and there were large sculptures made out of butter, and I think they probably have some of those at the Ohio State Fair, too. But what I've found is, as I get older, the less I'm willing to travel and to go into a large crowd of strangers and look at livestock. You?
8: I don't want to go walk into a field by myself and look at livestock, much less drive 100 miles and be among a bunch of strangers and look at livestock. There's lots of things I'll pursue in my free time. Cattle gazing is not on that list.
0: Did I ever tell you the story about me being at a radio station in the middle of the night that was the studio backed up to a cow pasture, and the AM transmitter was out there too, so we always figured that the milk must glow from all the RF they were exposed to. But it's 2 o'clock in the morning, and I'm putting remember carts? They were little things you played songs and commercials on back in the day in radio. And I was putting some carts away, and there was a big window, which is the back of the building, out into the cow pasture at 2 o'clock. And I turned around, and there was a huge cow head in the middle of the window, and the carts went in the air. I screamed like a little girl. That was all the livestock I needed right then and there. Let's talk some Bengals. Boy, I tell you what, apparently the injury to Shamar Stewart, not as bad as some had feared. But when I saw, that's the thing, when you see joints bending in ways they're not meant to bend, you think, oh my God, what?
8: Yeah.
0: Is this person ever going to play again? But are we getting to the point of fish or cut bait with this guy? I know it's only been a year, Mo, but Shamar.
8: Well, I think there's two things there. One, you're right. The injury looked a lot worse than it apparently was. Let me ask you this. Are you glad the Bengals have Miles Murphy?
0: I guess, yeah.
8: Yeah. At the end of the season last year, there were not many edge rushers in the NFL better than him. Well, he came on in his third season. Took him a while.
0: Yeah.
8: Are we glad the Bengals have DJ Turner? DJ Turner last season was one of the best, I'll say 5 to 10 corners in pro football. Took him a few years. So those are both guys who, after a season or two, and I remember having these conversations during training camp last year, boy, you know what? It's time to hit the eject button. I would be cautious against that with Shamar Stewart. And look, I wasn't a huge proponent of drafting him because I value production, and he wasn't uber productive in college.
0: No.
8: But you're hoping he can go through a period of good health. And I think the unfortunate thing is, you know, they're deep at that position that Shamar plays, but he needs the practice time because, you know, last year went sideways for a few different reasons. And so you wonder how far behind is he going to be when he finally comes back. But I get it, man. You know, in this day and age, you need your draft picks, especially your first-round draft picks, to play well almost immediately.
0: What have
8: and
0: you done for me?
8: The fact that the Bengals haven't gotten that from some of their recent first-round picks is among the reasons why this team hasn't made the playoffs in each of the last 3 years. But, you know, again, you can look in the roster right now and you'll find players who we were asking the same questions about who are now, I think, core guys, and hopefully that happens with Shamar Stewart.
0: Well, yeah, I remember Big Daddy Dan Wilkerson. I remember Kajana Carter. I remember lots of first-round picks in Bengals history that not only didn't pan out, but were total busts. And, you know, I always tell people, you know, Tom Brady was a sixth-round pick. You know, you don't always find the gems in the first round that you hope you will. So, you know, time will tell.
8: Oh, but not every first, not every, you know, not every player who gets drafted early, and, you know, it would be great if this was the case. Not every player who gets drafted early has immediate success. You know, Dan Wilkerson played 11 years in the NFL.
0: Yeah, that's true.
8: And did he ever play like the number one overall pick? No. But he played 11 years in the NFL and went on to have a, you know, pretty okay career. And so, like, Shamar Stewart's been an NFL player for a year. There's a long list of – look, there's draft flameouts. I can't hold that against Shamar Stewart. They believed in him 15 months ago. I don't know that enough has happened for them to change how they feel about him. And, again, look at the Bengals roster itself. Yes, you'll find players who shined as rookies, but you'll also find players who are a part of this defensive core who, as rookies – and even second-year players didn't do a whole lot and then blossomed. And so, you know, what you're hoping for Shamar is he can get healthy, stay healthy, and then you could judge him by whether or not he's good enough. You can judge him by his, you know, whether or not he's an actual fit. You can't do that while he's hurt. And, you know, hopefully this is the last injury for him we talk about for a while.
0: Well, I mean, he's no Ryan Leaf or Brian Bosworth. So let's put it that way. There have been some famous flameouts as huge number one draft picks in the NFL. Who do you think's the biggest ever bust in the NFL? All the expectations were there. And in your memory, in your time of watching the game, who do you think is the biggest bust in the history of the NFL?
8: I'm trying to think beyond some of the awful Bengals busts, because I think of Achilles Smith. I'll give you three.
0: All right.
8: Jamarcus Russell, number one overall by the Raiders in 2007. And, you know, that was before the current CBA, where they, you know, now have the rookie wage scale. So the Raiders paid him a ton of money. Bad work ethic, fat, and just, you know, everything that could go wrong did. I'll give you Ryan Leaf.
0: Yeah.
8: Ryan Leaf threw 36 interceptions and like a dozen touchdowns, and his attitude just stunk. And I'll go back a little bit further than that. Tony Mandarich. Tony Mandarich was on the cover of Sports Illustrated.
0: I remember.
8: And I think the headline was The Incredible Bulk. And, you know, he had substance issues, performance, work ethic, everything. Those are the three that, to me, Mandarich, I don't know if he was number one or number two. I think Jeff George that year might have been number one. But those are the three names to me that come to mind.
0: Really stick out.
8: Before anybody else. Yeah. Yeah.
0: And I had one more question, and it flew away. Oh, Baker Mayfield says he felt disrespected that the Tampa Bay Bucks only offered him 2 years for $100 million. Has anyone ever offered you $50 million first? And the answer, of course, is no. And would you feel disrespected for $50 million a year, Mo?
8: I gladly feel disrespected. If anybody wants to disrespect me to the tune of a $50 million salary, I'm in. With Baker, I actually appreciate the fact that he says what's on his mind.
0: Right.
8: But boy, buddy, I give that guy a lot of credit because he went to Tampa, resurrected his career. You talk about a guy that I think was viewed as being a little bit of a bust. You know, the Bucks are his fourth team. He's become a franchise guy. He's helped steady that organization in the post Tom Brady years. But dude, be a little self-aware.
0: No doubt. And I'll leave you with this, Mo Egger. XXXY, science, baby, science. Mike Allen, counselor, how you doing?
9: Hey, I'm doing good. But I'll tell you what, though, it sounds like Baker Mayfield is living in Dream World 3, man.
0: No doubt about it. Or that Seattle co-owner of the WNBA franchise.
9: I saw that. That's unbelievable, man. I don't know why they just can't leave.
0: Is she Robert Ebert's twin sister? She looks like Roger Ebert.
9: I don't think so. She kind of does, though. But, you know, it's just a shame the way they're doing her, though.
0: Well, the way that they did those two 16-year-old girls who were supporting Sophie Cunningham for standing up for women in women's sports, that whole thing, I thought we were done with that.
9: And so did I. I mean, we've been talking for years about it. I'll tell you what, I mean, they're not getting the message. It's an 80-20 issue, Gary Jeff, and there aren't many of those out there.
0: It's. I think it's more than that. If it probably are being honest is. And not virtue signaling.
9: Of course.
0: What's on the show today, Counselor?
9: Well, I'll tell you what, in the rant, we're going to talk about the CPS, the Cincinnati Public School Levy. They want to put an earning tax on you if you live in the school district. So that's a thing they want to do, usually a property tax. There is some speculation, however, that they're going to take it off the ballot on Monday because they're catching so much crap.
0: Good.
9: You know, when test scores improve, Gary Jeff, maybe then I'll support a CPS levy.
0: As I like to say, the beatings will continue until morale improves.
9: Exactly.
0: What else?
9: Well, I'm going to talk to Steve Gooden at 11 o'clock about Fauci's testimony. One of the big questions is, I mean, did he lose did he waive his right to self-incrimination after he accepted the pardon? Going to ask Steve about that. Yeah. And there's a CNN poll out now, a new one. 55% of Democrats would vote for a Democrat socialist. Nick Shirley, I think people know who he is.
0: Yeah.
9: He went around interviewing people. He interviewed this young lady, Gary, Jeff, in I think it was in Central Park in New York City, about her thoughts on it. And I'm going to play that sometime this morning because it's a riot.
0: Cool deal. After the show at the Sitting Bull there on 27 in Southgate, Kentucky. I'll be there from 11 till 2 o'clock. I am on for Mike's son, Mike Allen Jr., tomorrow night, 7 to 8:30, and a nightcap Monday night at 9 on a Reds off day. Until then, I'll see you on the radio.
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18: As you wake up this morning, chances for some showers will be lingering throughout the tri-state, and then as we move through the afternoon into the evening hours, storm chances start to fire up, some of which could be strong to severe. Flooding concerns will, of course, be top of mind again as we move through both today and tomorrow. 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
21: A new turn in the Lincoln Memorial reflecting pool case. With the 9 o'clock report, I'm Brady Hopkins, breaking now. The Justice Department has filed a motion to dismiss the charges against the former U.S. Olympian who President Trump had accused of vandalizing the reflecting pool on the National Mall. And now the Trump administration has someone new to blame.
22: Now, the U.S. attorney in Washington, D.C., Jeanine Pirro, told the court that while evidence was presented to the grand jury that damage to the reflecting pool was caused by vandals, including who they said was David Hearn, leading to this indictment, Pirro said that it was not until after the return of the indictment that the Department of Interior provided additional documents to the U.S. attorney's office indicating that the damage was the result of the contractor.
21: That is ABC's Catherine Falders. Let's check the latest traffic and weather together. Right now, roads are all clear and accident-free on this Saturday morning. Not seeing any real major issues right now. Now, let's check out your latest forecast.
14: Now, the latest forecast from the Jake Sweeney Chevrolet Weather Center. 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
18: As you wake up this morning, chances for some showers will be lingering throughout the tri-state. And then as we move through the afternoon into the evening hours, storm chances start to fire up, some of which could be strong to severe. Flooding concerns will, of course, be top of mind again as we move through both today and tomorrow. From your severe weather station, I'm 9 First Warning Meteorologist Cameron Harden on News Radio 700 WLW.
21: It is 73 degrees right now here in Cincinnati. If you're heading to Bengals training camp today, you're going to be seeing some showers and storms throughout the morning hours into the afternoon, and you're going to get up to 82 degrees. That forecast is thanks to Pella Windows and Doors of Greater Cincinnati, 30 years of making life brighter. The gates open at 9:25 this morning, and the practice will be from 10:10 until noon. And the Voices of America Country Music Festival is leaving Westchester after this year's event. Township leaders say they will not renew the festival's license agreement, citing the high cost of public safety, operations, and cleanup, along with a lack of enough local economic impact. This year's festival, featuring Blake Shelton, Brad Paisley, Jordan Davis, and Rascal Flatts, will still take place August 6th through the 9th. Organizers say the festival isn't going away and have already secured a new location, which will be announced at a later date. Meantime, Spectrum is providing a reward up to $25,000 for any information that leads to an arrest after one of their workers was shot in the neck during an attempted robbery just after 5 o'clock Thursday morning on North Fred Shuttlesworth Circle in Avondale. The victim is said to be in critical condition when he was initially taken to UC Medical Center. Cincinnati police say they were looking for a blue SUV and the suspect was said to be wearing a red bandana. Anyone with information has been asked to call Crime Stoppers at 513-352-3040. And the Cincinnati Public School Board is second-guessing its proposed tax levy just days after voting to put it on the November ballot. Travis Laird reports.
16: Cincinnati school board members are scheduled to vote on Monday on rescinding a proposed 0.75% earned income tax levy. The motion follows backlash from residents over financial transparency and opposition from the Hamilton County GOP. Board President Brandon Craig warns severe classroom budget cuts will be unpreventable next year if the tax is scrapped without an alternative. I'm Travis Laird, News Radio 700 WLW.
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23: Here's the first pitch to Sal. Swing and a line drive, base hit into the gap in right center field. That is down, sliding to cut it off Mangum. Here comes McClain, charging around third. Relay to the plate, up the line. Stewart to second, and the Reds have tied it at 7. Sal with two more RBIs to even this thing up.
24: Tell you what, Sal Stewart is Captain Clutch.
21: The Cowboy and Tommy Thrall on the call as Sal Stewart started the Reds rally in the eighth inning last night to tie it up, and then Nathaniel Lowe hit the game-winning hit off of a Pittsburgh Pirates error as the Redlegs have taken the first two games of the series. The Redlegs continue action tonight with Andrew Abbott taking the mound for Cincinnati, and all the action right here on 700 WLW, starting with the Yardell Carriers inside pitch at 5:40, first pitch at 6:40. FC Cincinnati in action tonight as well on the other side of downtown at TQL Stadium as they take on the San Jose Earthquakes. 7:30 kickoff on ESPN 1530. And Bengals training camp today from 10:10 until noon, and then they will have the day off tomorrow and will be in pads starting on Monday. Our next update at 9:30 with breaking news anytime. I'm Brady Hopkins, News Radio 700 WLW.
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9: News Radio 700 WLW, Mike Allen, and Saturday midday. It's a really nasty Saturday morning. The whole weekend looks like it's going to be a washout, which figures because I wanted to go to the Reds game tonight. Guess I'll have to wait. Hey, we learned something this week that I wanted to pass on to you, and actually we've been talking about it here at the station. During the newscast, Brady Hopkins just talked about it. I'm talking about the Cincinnati Public School proposed earned income tax levy. They voted to put it on the ballot. I heard on the way in on our newscast, as I said, that possibly on Monday, the Cincinnati Public School Board may vote to take the levy off the ballot. So they could still try a property tax, though, because it's unique, really, for school levies. They want to ask voters to, and this is from the Inquirer, approved an earned income tax for the first time in the district's history. If it stays on the ballot as is, the proposed tax would generate about $74 million annually for the Cincinnati Public School District. And apparently the decision is following a trend of Ohio school districts that are shifting from property taxes to income taxes. The board's vote to put it on initially was 5-2, and apparently it was contentious. So I guess we'll see what's going to happen on Monday, but that's what I wanted to talk about this morning. And, you know, we can kind of generalize it, too, because with any luck, this one will be gone Monday. But again, they could still place a property tax levy on the ballot like they normally do. But unlike property tax levies that voters are seeing on school levies have been for years, the difference is an earned income tax levy is based on residents' wages and their salaries rather than the value of their homes. A tax is still a tax is still a tax, though. The levy, if it stays the way it is and they don't take it off the ballot, it will only apply to people who actually live in the Cincinnati Public School District, irregardless of where they work. And according to Channel 9, there's a story out that if a person earns about $100,000 a year, that person would pay about $750 per year under the proposal that they put out last week. Now, here's one thing about the Cincinnati Public School District you probably don't know. The Cincinnati Public School District, it covers an area of about 91 square miles. It's got all of the city of Cincinnati, then some. They got City of Cincinnati, Amberley Village is in that district. Cheviot is, Gulf Manor, portions of the city of Silverton, parts of Fairfax in Wyoming, even the townships, Anderson Township, Columbia Township, Delhi Township, where I live, Green Township, not all of it, Springfield Township, and Sycamore Townships are subject to it. Now, I live in Green Township. Unfortunately for me, that puts me in the Cincinnati Public School District. And again, it's just a real small sliver of Green Township. I don't know why they drew the district like they did. I mean, yeah, I should be, I think, in the Oak Hill School District, but I'm not. Probably back when all this stuff was drawn up years and years and years ago, Cincinnati Public School District is probably a good school system, and that may be why those municipalities opted in. Anyway, as I said, it was a 5-2 vote to put this stupid thing on the ballot. The two no votes were, and I want to single them out for congratulations and thanks, school board member Eve Bolton and also school board member Ben Lindy. So kudos to them. But here's my question. Why should our tax dollars be used to support an institution, Cincinnati Public School System, that clearly is broken and does not work? You know, this might surprise you, but I'm not an automatic no on school levies. I've lived in the Oak Hill School District. I've lived in the Three Rivers School District, voted for levies in those school districts, and I voted for them because those districts, by and large, are well run and the community respects them. And I determined that I thought they needed it. So I'm not an automatic no, but I'm an automatic no pretty much for anything in the Cincinnati Public School District, which I'm saddled with being in. And, you know, it's just not the case with Cincinnati Public Schools about the performance issue. Check this out. According to AI, it earned only 2.5 stars out of a possible 5 stars from the Ohio Department of Education, falling way short of meeting the full state standard. Just a breakdown here. Reading, only 37% of students test at or above proficient levels across elementary schools, middle schools, and high schools. Math, it's even worse. The proficiency reaches only 33% of kids in elementary, 32% in middle schools, and 23% in high schools. Those are not good numbers. And chronic absenteeism. Man, this floored me. Apparently, the absenteeism rate, at least according to AI, is 45% of the student population. That's pretty incredible. Now, I don't know that you can lay that at the feet of the school board, but still, something's not working when almost half your kids don't show up. So I'm sure you know that recently, probably within the last couple of years, you hear a lot about accountability. But where's the accountability here with Cincinnati Public Schools? I mean, year after year, test scores get worse. And no one is held accountable. You know, it's just keep throwing money at it and, you know, maybe that'll work. But let me ask you a question. Do you know what the main problem with public schools are in general? Well, if you don't, I'm going to tell you. It's unions, teachers' unions, the American Federation of Teachers, the National Education Association. They are ruining our public school system. And the union representing Cincinnati Public Schools, public school teachers, and I think staff too, is the CFT, the Cincinnati Federation of Teachers, which is affiliated with the American Federation of Teachers. And those of you who are regular listeners to this program know every once in a while I'll go checking out websites. And just yesterday, I checked out the American Federation of Teachers website again. Here are some of the highlights from the American Federation of Teachers website. They got a story on teaching 250 years of struggle and hope. They love that word, struggle. Then they have an article about Trump's big, beautiful bill. which they refer to as the Big Ugly Bill. And a thing about PSRP activists swap advice on campaigning. A story about no crowns, no thrones, no king. Of course, that's the left's one of their sayings now. Then they talk about there's an article, Hungary's election shows democracy can fight back. You know, and there's another article, one more, I'll give you two more. It's entitled All the Resources You Need on Immigration and ICE. And I got this from WVXU. It's on the CFT website. Quote, Cincinnati teachers join Ohio education organizations in dealing with ICE. Now, it's funny. In all those things, I didn't see or hear one thing, not one thing about improving kids' students' test scores over the long run. It's all about social justice, Trump derangement syndrome, and all of their other radical loony positions. Let's face it, folks, they just don't care about the kids. They don't care about test scores. Teachers' unions are the biggest threat to public education in this country, period. You know, in doing some research on this topic, I ran across an op-ed written by a guy by the name of Corey DeAngelis. Now, he's a research fellow at the Heritage Foundation, which is an unbelievably great conservative think tank, and thank God for them. Mr. DeAngelis wrote this op-ed piece about a year ago, and it's entitled Failing Upwards, The Perverse Incentives of Teachers' Unions. That's the name of the op-ed. Here's just a little bit of what Mr. DeAngelis said, and I'm telling you this because I think he hit the nail on the head. Okay, this is from the article. Remember, unions represent teachers, not kids. As Albert Shanker, former president of the AFT, and Randy Weingartner's predecessor, and she's awful, put it. This is what this dude, Albert Shanker, the former president of AFT, said, quote, when school children start paying union dues, that's when I'll start representing the interests of school children. Let me read that again. This is the former head of the American Federation of Teachers, verbatim, according to this op-ed, quote, when school children start paying union dues, that's when I'll start representing the interests of school children. And Mr. DeAngelis goes on to write, Shanker's words ring true today. The union's loyalty goes to their members and their radical, I'm using that word, I'm sticking that in, radical political agendas. And boy, I'll tell you what, a lot of people feel, and I'm included in that number, the only hope for public education is school choice, charter schools, private schools, things of that nature. Here's what Mr. DeAngelis said about what I just said about charter and public schools. Here's what he wrote in that article, the op-ed, public schools trap families. Unions fight tooth and nail against school choice because competition threatens their monopoly and their ability to enrich themselves at kids' expense. You know, that's short and sweet and to the point, really. And boy, it's accurate. If you want to hold CPS or any government agency or any school district responsible and accountable, here's what you might want to say. And maybe not this time, public school district, but come back when the test scores are better than 30% proficiency. How about coming back when you can move, when you can talk about the kids, when you care more about the kids than you do the teachers' union. Come on back when you start to teach kids. And this is so important, as we're seeing now in poll after poll. Come back and ask for some money when you start teaching kids about the evils of socialism and communism, because I'll tell you what, they ain't getting them these days. They're just not being taught about that. And then we'll consider giving you some more dough. Anyway, that's what I think. I want to know what you think. 749-7000, 1-800, the big one, are the numbers. I'll take a short break, and we'll be back. Mike Allen, Saturday Midday.
0: Hey, I'm Spinach, and I'm a neglected leafy green.
10: Hi, Spinach.
0: Yeah, I'm not being eaten because of the cyclospora parasite.
12: I hear you, brother.
0: Yeah, thanks, Kale. You know, weeks ago, I was being grazed on, but now I'm just being tossed out, thrown away. Hey, what do you hear about it still being okay to eat spinach?
12: Jack squat, man.
0: That's right, Romaine. I'm Spinach, and I might be neglected, but at least I'm not Iceberg.
13: Hey, I'm sitting right here.
15: 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Much better off than Iceberg.
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9: We're back. Mike Allen, Saturday Midday, talking about the Cincinnati Public School District voting to put on the ballot a... Actually, it's a earnings tax levy, not a property tax levy. However, our reporting here and other places are that there's a good chance they're going to pull it, at least the earnings tax portion of it, on Monday. We shall see. But, boy, we got a lot of people want to talk about this, and I'm glad because it's important. Hey, let's start with Elizabeth. She's a teacher, so she'll have a great perspective. Elizabeth, thanks so much for calling in.
31: Oh, thank you. Good morning.
9: Good morning.
31: I just wanted to say I was listening to you, and I'm a family. I come from a family of educators.
9: Okay.
31: My parents started teaching in the 1960s.
5: Okay.
31: And when I was going through school in the 70s and 80s, I felt like I got a very good education, and I feel that my parents were very good educators. They were, you know, lifelong learners outside of the classroom, in addition to being teachers. And I heard you, you know, want to blame unions, but I think that's only one, if you want to say that, one of the prongs of a fork, so to speak. I think that what we are dealing with now are a lot of disruptions in our classroom.
5: Yes.
31: A lot of disrespect. As a matter of fact, one of the districts I used to work in, I had a student who literally tried to strangle me.
5: Ooh.
31: So I'm just saying that I think the school systems of the 70s and 80s were different, or maybe even the 90s. I didn't start teaching until the 2000s. Was partly due to society as a whole. So I don't think that we can just blame the public schools just because of teachers or unions. I think there are so many additional factors that we must look at. You know, we have parents who have three jobs, who their children are not able to go home and do schoolwork because maybe one, they have a job themselves, maybe two, they're home taking care of their siblings, so they're not having time to learn outside of the classroom. When a classroom is disruptive, you know, the teacher, you know, does their best to minimize that. But if they can't minimize that, then unfortunately, the learning stops and we have to deal with that issue, which sets us back.
5: And I get that.
31: I think, yeah, so I'm just saying that I think, you know, when I think of my union, I don't think of my union as anything more than an organization that helps me get the best salary.
9: May I ask, and you don't have to answer if you don't want to, but what union represents whatever school district you teach in?
31: I'm in Springfield City Schools.
9: Okay. Is it the AFT?
31: Yeah.
9: Okay.
31: You know, I think it's the NEA, but we're for the OEA. Let's put it that way.
9: Okay.
31: Okay. But, you know, I just read a report this morning on my Apple News where, you know, between 2020 and 2022, and it's finally kind of stopping now as of the 24-25 school year, we were losing teachers in this country by the boatloads. And part of the reason is that, you know, wages for teachers are just stagnant,
9: I don't have any problem with teachers earning a decent salary because the job is incredibly important, as you well know. Let me ask you this, and I'm running short on time here. What do you think about your union being involved in politics, you know, being involved in ISA protests and things like that, and giving 98% of their money to Democrats? I mean, what do you think about that as a member of a union? And I'm sorry, only got about a minute.
31: Well, I think that they try to give to both sides.
9: They don't. They clearly don't. I'm sorry.
31: Okay.
9: They don't.
31: But in here in Ohio, I feel like we are, like I said, I work in Springfield. I work in Dayton Public. You know, those kind of school districts are really hurting for good teachers and good programs, and because their financial base, their communities just don't have it. And so we are losing kids, you know, and so that even hurts us.
9: Elizabeth, my producer's going to kill me. I really apologize for this.
31: I just wanted to say that.
9: No, I'm glad you called. Thank you for calling. Good perspective.
31: You're more than welcome.
9: Okay. But they do give 90-something percent of their money to the Democrats, and now, of course, the Democrat Socialist. Anyway, we got to take a break for the news, but when we come back, we're going to continue with your calls. Mike Allen, Saturday Midday.
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4: A busy Saturday in the Queen City with the 930 report. I'm Brady Hopkins, breaking now. Downtown Cincinnati is bracing for a busy weekend as hundreds of thousands of people are expected to fill the city for major events, including the Omega Sci-Fi Grand Conclave, the Ohio River Paddle Fest, the Reds and FC Cincinnati games, and a sold-out Chris Stapleton concert at Paycor Stadium. Visit Cincy says Saturday alone could draw more than 200,000 visitors, continuing a

0: but most likely is going to be in the indoor facility. And also, a man will be spending 10 to 14 years in prison after pleading guilty in the deadly shooting of a woman during what prosecutors described as a game of Russian roulette. Investigators say 23-year-old Omarion Horn fatally shot 23-year-old Rachel Counts at a home on Kings Run Court back in October 2025 after allegedly pointing a revolver at her and pulling the trigger. Prosecutors say this case is a tragic reminder that recklessly handling a firearm can have deadly and irreversible consequences. Meantime, four Adams County Corrections officers are facing dereliction of duty charges after an independent investigation into the handling of an inmate at the county jail. Investigators say the inmate was kept in a holding cell for several days before being found unresponsive on April 20th and taken to the hospital. The Claremont County Sheriff's Office led the investigation, and the Warren County Prosecutor's Office filed the charges after the Adams County prosecutor was recused from the case. And President Trump saying Minnesotians are at fault for the cyber attacks in the state.
1: President Trump is claiming that incompetence by Minnesota's government is to blame for coordinated cyber attacks on water systems across that state. The president did not provide any specific evidence for that, but authorities say that more than 30 plants were impacted. According to multiple U.S. officials, investigators are looking at whether Iran or any of its proxies were responsible. But President Trump dismissed the possibility of Iranian involvement. Minnesota Governor Tim Walz pushing back, saying that President Trump knows Iran is responsible, and he blamed DOGE cuts for leaving the U.S. vulnerable to cyber attacks.
0: That is ABC's Gio Benitez.
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3: Here's the first pitch to Sal. Swing and a line drive, base hit into the gap in right center field. That is down, sliding to cut it off Mangum. Here comes McClain, charging around third. Relay to the plate, up the line. Stewart to second, and the Reds have tied it at seven. Sal with two more RBIs to even this thing up.
4: Tell you what, Sal Stewart is Captain Clutch.
0: There you heard it from Tommy Thrall and the Cowboy Jeff Brantley, as Sal Stewart started the Reds rally in the eighth inning to tie it up, and then Nathaniel Lowe hit the game-winning hit after a Pittsburgh Pirates fielding error as the Redlegs take the first two series against the Pirates. The Redlegs are back in action tonight with Andrew Abbott taking the mound for Cincinnati, and all the action right here on 700 WLW with the Arnold Carey's inside pitch starting at 5:40. FC Cincinnati also in action tonight on the west side of town at TQL Stadium as they take on the San Jose Earthquakes, 7:30 kickoff, and you can listen to that on ESPN 1530. And Bengals training camp today from 10 o'clock until noon, and then they will have the day off tomorrow, and they will be in pads starting on Monday. Our next update at 10 o'clock with breaking news anytime. I'm Brady Hopkins, News Radio 700 WLW.
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9: On August 4, 1962, Marilyn Monroe died. 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And now, we're going to set the record straight and learn about the way Marilyn Monroe actually died. The third way. 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
8: .38 News Radio 700 WLW, Mike Allen, Saturday midday, talking about teachers, talking about school districts coming hat in hand to taxpayers for money when their test scores are horrible and getting worse. You know, you hear a lot about accountability. Maybe we need to start asking for a little bit more accountability before we pass these things. At any rate, got a lot of people that want to talk about this, so that's what we're going to do. Let's talk to Phil in Melbourne. Hey, good morning, Phil.
9: Hey, it's Bill. But anyway, here it's obvious to see. Here, the main thing, the problem is, I was in the public school system all my life.
8: Okay.
9: I have 1969 in third grade. Okay, I had to re-educate myself because I wasn't able, after I got 18, through the system, of getting a good, decent job. That's one thing. I had to redo it myself. And number two...
8: I just want to make... So you had to teach yourself? Is that what you're saying, Phil?
9: Yeah, because I went through the whole system of the school system.
8: I get that.
9: And okay, here is the major problem.
8: Okay.
9: These unions. Look at the hooligans you see on TV was going through the streets here.
8: Yep.
9: And they're 99% black. Okay, there's your educational system right there, and they're not holding the parents responsible. You got a bunch of hooligans out here with no education, and here lies the problem. It's these unions. We got to get. See, that's why people are going back to teaching their kids private schooling.
8: Yep.
9: It's because the enemy is within us, and it's the public union system. They're Democrat, socialist, fascist, and this is what you get: the bunch of hooligans you just seen on TV. My God, come on.
8: No,
9: there's the problem.
8: I hear you, Phil, and I agree with you too, and you put it quite bluntly, but you're right. I mean, any objective observation of us, it's obvious. It is. I mean, when you got a group of people, a union that gives, and I'm going to drill down on this during the break if I can, they give 90-something percent of their money to the Democrat Party, which has gone off the deep end on communism and socialism, yeah, you got a problem. And you know what? Workers and teachers that are part of that union can opt out of it if they want, but way, way, way too much power. I remember during the pandemic, and I should have researched this, but somebody caught someone in the Department of Education in the Biden administration actually calling with the unions at the teachers' unions and checking with them if whatever they wanted to do was okay. That ain't the way it's supposed to work.
9: This is the way I look at it, sir. The thing is, here's your educational system right on TV.
8: Yep.
9: Right on TV, these hooligans with, and it goes to the parents, and the parents are not even looking into these unions that's making their kids into criminals, and look, they end up in jail.
8: I hear you.
9: I mean, it's a cycle, sir. And the only way it's going to be getting broken down is you've got to get rid of these communist, socialist, fascist, Democrat unions.
8: There you go.
9: Educational party.
8: All right.
9: That's the problem.
8: Phil,
9: thank you, sir.
8: Okay, thank you. Thank you for your point of view. Next time, though, don't be so shy. I'm just kidding. You know, I mean, I think he nailed it. I mean, it is the unions, not completely, but boy, a large, large part of it. They are not focused. They do not care about your child. And if your child is learning, when a proficiency rate in any subject is hovering around 30%, that's not acceptable. You do not have any sense if you want to continue that with your tax dollars. It just doesn't make any sense. Do yourself a favor if you're interested in this. Just get on either the American Federation of Teachers or the NEA, National Education Association, websites. See what they think is important. I'll tell you one thing, it sure ain't your kids' grades, that's for sure. Anyway, enough of me. Let's talk to, let's see, I want to be fair here. Let's talk to John in Cincinnati. Hey, John, how are you?
10: I'm good. How are you?
8: Good, good. What you got for me?
10: Hey, you know, I kind of agree with the comments that were made before, but I think, I don't think, the union's job is to get those, I don't like unions, by the way, mm-hmm. but their job should be to help those teachers get paid the best that they can get paid, whether we agree with it or not.
8: Yeah,
10: that's their role.
8: I have no problem with that.
10: Best environment and get paid the most.
8: It's their social.
10: In the politics.
8: Yeah, exactly.
10: I get that. But having said that, the last caller that talked about, you know, it's the union's fault because these kids are out on the streets, but then you bring up parenting. Let's be honest. This is a parenting problem. So I volunteered, and this goes back 20 years. So forget about today's world. 20 years where you go back and you volunteer at the schools to spend lunch with them. You bring in pizza, this, that, and the other thing. I'm getting cussed out by fifth graders, and they're using words, and I can cuss like a sailor.
8: Yeah,
10: they're using words I've never heard before. And it really does come back to the parents. I think teachers are paid. This is going to piss off a lot of people, so it'll make your ratings better. But, and I got to drop so I get to hear the ramifications. I think teachers are paid. Actually, I think teachers are paid well. The ones in the inner city schools, though, the stuff that they have to put up with from these children because of what they learned from their parents is absurd. I wouldn't want to teach in downtown Cincinnati.
8: Oh,
10: I would not
8: no.
10: want to. I don't care if you paid me $100,000 a year. I wouldn't want to do it. Because the stuff they have to put up is insane. That has nothing to do with the union. That's irrelevant.
8: And I get that.
10: That union problem is a different problem. These are separate issues.
8: No, I get that, John. And the parents obviously play a huge part. They do. And you know, when you're talking about, what was it, 45% absenteeism rate, I don't know that you can lay that at the feet of the union. I mean, I want to be fair about it. The parents are key. However, they need to put forth a product that you can trust. You can trust that your kid is going to learn about the evils of socialism and communism, that they're going to learn about our system, that they're going to stand up and say the Pledge of Allegiance.
10: But you know what I would say to that front is, and trust me, I listen to you every Saturday. I'm as conservative as you are.
8: Thank you.
10: But what I would say is we shouldn't be talking about the evils of that. We shouldn't be talking about the good part of that. We should be teaching these kids how to read and write and do math.
8: Well, that
10: That's
8: comes
10: what we
8: first.
10: Should, we should be teaching them to do, especially talking about kids that are below eighth grade. Instead, everything is politicized to go everyone. Need to drop that. We need to teach our kids how to behave as polite human beings, and we need to teach them reading, writing, and math. Instead, everybody gets caught up in the political stuff. And don't get me wrong, that's because they're doing it. The schools are doing it. It's absurd, the stuff that they teach. It's terrible. Why don't we get back to the basics? And if you're a Democrat and I'm a Republican, or what, I know you're not, but let's get back to the basics of what teaching is all about.
8: I hear that. Crap out. And I hear that, John, and I get what you're saying about the basics when the scores are so crappy. But I really believe there has to be a strong civics element in elementary education. There sure as hell was with the nuns up at St. Antoninus. We learned about this country. We learned about American exceptionalism. You never hear those words anymore. I'm sorry.
10: No, history's been lost. You're right. But teach it in a way that you go, these are the things that have happened. These are the things going on. And let people form their opinion. Everybody, this whole political system, I'll be quiet if this, let you go to other colors.
8: Okay.
10: But
8: unfortunately,
10: the political environment right now, in my opinion, has turned into a sport. And the sport is, if you listen to these socialist Democrats, I was watching the news a bunch of morning, national news, and it's about how do I win? How do I win?
8: I know.
10: What it takes. Half of those people don't believe in any of the stuff that they're saying.
8: And I get that.
10: The Republicans, in a different way, are equally guilty. So you go, they just want to win. It's turned into a sport.
8: That's a good point. John, I do have to let you go for the news, but great call. Really good call. Thank you for that. I get it. Well, he's right. And about the one thing, it is all about winning, I think, almost exclusively with the left. And the Republicans, obviously, they want to win, too. It's not about working together. It's not about doing anything in a bipartisan manner, God forbid. You know, I just finished reading a book about Kennedy, specifically about the assassination and the way Republicans and Democrats came together for President Johnson, who just handed the job when he had no idea it was coming. There was some real bipartisanship back in those days. Somehow, some way, I don't know how you do it, but we got to get back to that. I guess, you know, seeing the Democratic Party transition into democratic socialism, that's going to be a bit of a challenge, but somehow we got to get a little bit more a lot more bipartisanship in there. But it is time for, yes, you know what that means. That means it's time for the big play of last night's Reds game, which was a win. Of course, we're going to be talking to Yiddy about it at 11:30. Sal Stewart, man, he is just going nuts. Anyway, if you should know what the big play is if you watched it. If you know what that is and you are the seventh caller to 749-7000, 1-800, the big one, you will win two free tickets to a future Reds game.
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18: Lisa Sky Hain loved working with people.
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5: The 0-1. Low swings, hits it sharply, but right at the third baseman, Gonzalez.
6: On the ground, and he throws a second. It's off the glove of Lowe. It goes rolling into right. The Reds have scored Stewart. Stevenson's around to third. Lowe ends up at second.
7: Well, there you go. I'll tell you what, I didn't get to watch all of it. Boy, that was a great game. Really good game. Reds are, I think, 7 out of their last 10 games. So, and I heard somebody say on the way in, I forget who it was, that they're not all that far out in the wild card now. So it complicates it even more within the next couple of days if they do anything. But anyway, Rick Taylor, he knew what that play was. So therefore, he gets 2 freebies to a future Reds game. Hey, we got some time before the news, so let's go back to the phones. Oh, by the way, as we're kind of making a habit here of doing, 10:30 to 11 o'clock, that segment will be for callers. It's an open segment. Just wanted you to know. Hey, let's talk to Dwayne in Crittenden. Hey, good morning, Dwayne. How you doing?
8: Good morning, Mike. I'm hanging in there. All we can do.
7: That's all you can do.
8: Exactly. But I have to push back on that teacher called about a half hour ago.
7: The lady?
8: I come from experience. About 20 years ago, I married a teacher from Los Angeles, LAUSD, the Los Angeles Unified School District.
7: Okay.
8: And like Mark Twain said, when the world ends, I want to be in Cincinnati because everything happens 10 years later, right?
7: Yeah.
8: Well, all this stuff was happening back then. She said she was strangled by a student, and remember she said that?
7: Yes.
8: And I feel for her, but she slides in the typical white liberal woman thing of, their parents are working 3 jobs and they're taking care of their siblings. It's like,
7: not all of them.
8: No. The majority, the only ones are the weed smoking, sitting back on the government dime, sucking on the teat of the government with the welfare. Not raising their children correctly. Those are the ones, but they don't want to talk about that,
7: Right.
8: And those are the most respectful children are the ones where the children, they typically be their immigrants. They have 2 or 3 jobs. Yeah. But they're the most respectful children in the classroom. So I have to push back on that lady.
7: No.
8: That's something that the liberals pull out of their butt.
7: No. And I appreciate that. I think she's trying to make the point generally that, parents are involved. I don't know that that's 100% the case. I'm sure very many. Well, if they were, there wouldn't be 50% absenteeism. That is staggering, man. I remember in grade school, if 2 or 3 people were absent out of a class of
8: truancy.
7: 30, wonder
8: that was
7: about
8: a word back then. Yeah, truancy was a big
7: goodness.
8: Deal.
7: Yep. Not now.
8: But they pass them through, Do we have time? Just like 1 minute?
7: We got exactly a minute. Go.
8: Okay, real quick. This will be 30 seconds. Gary Jeff Walker earlier had a guy reading from the book of Revelation in the Bible. Well, here is this generation right here. It's in the book 2 Timothy 3 in the New Testament. This know also that in the last days perilous time shall come, for men shall be lovers of their own selves, covetous, boasters, proud, blasphemers, disobedient to parents, unthankful, unholy, wow, without natural affection, truce breakers, false accusers, incontinent, fierce, incontinent meaning no self-control.
7: You're right, right.
8: Fierce, right, not just peeing yourself. Despisers of theirs, those who are good, traitors, heady, high-minded, lovers of pleasure more than lovers of God.
7: Gotcha.
8: Having a form of godliness, but denying the power thereof. Almost done. From such them turn away, for this sort they creep in to houses and lead captive silly women laden with sins, led away with divers lusts.
7: All right.
8: Ever learning and never able to come to knowledge of the truth. The truth is the Lord. Thank you.
7: I got to get going. Thank you, Tim, though. I appreciate it. Dwayne, he quoted 2 Timothy 3. I'm going to check that out. Boy, that sounds like that could have been written today, but it's in the Holy Bible. So I think many others agree that if it's there, it's accurate. All right, we got to take a break, but when we get back, we're going to check in with our friend Janice Heisel. She's covered a couple really interesting stories and this week. One of them is what is happening with Todd Blanche in the process of getting him confirmed. A little bit of political payback going on, I think. Mike Allen, 700 WLW.
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9: More strikes in the Russia and Ukraine war. With a 10 o'clock report, I'm Brady Hopkins, breaking now. A deadly attack on the Ukrainian capital, Kyiv, by Russia.
10: Authorities say Russia launched a deadly missile attack on Kyiv. Ukrainian military officials say a barrage of more than 200 ballistic missiles and drones hit the capital city overnight. New video shows damages to residential buildings, a school, and the Lithuanian embassy. The mayor of Kyiv says at least 9 people were killed and 30 injured, including 4 children. Russia's defense ministry says the latest strike aimed to target Ukraine's logistic facilities and military sites.
9: That is ABC's Mary Bruce. It is time to check the latest traffic and weather together. Right now, roads are looking pretty rough right now. Got some accidents right now. Expect lane closures on Ronald Reagan Cross County Highway at State Route 126 West beyond Ridge due to an accident. And also the right shoulder is blocked on I-71 southbound beyond State Route 562 at the Norwood Lateral due to an accident. And all lanes are closed on I-74 at I-275 and US 52 East beyond State Route 128 due to a crash. Now let's check out your latest forecast.
0: Now, the latest forecast from the Jake Sweeney Chevrolet Weather Center. 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Together, let's drive.
11: As you wake up this morning, chances for some showers will be lingering throughout the Tri-State. And then as we move through the afternoon into the evening hours, storm chances start to fire up, some of which could be strong to severe. Flooding concerns will, of course, be top of mind again as we move through both today and tomorrow. 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
9: It is 76 degrees right now here in Cincinnati. If you're heading to the Bengals training camp today, you're going to be seeing some showers and storms throughout the morning hours into the afternoon, and we'll get up to a high of 82 degrees. That forecast is thanks to Pella Windows and Doors of Greater Cincinnati, 30 years of making life brighter. Gates are already open for the training camp as practice is going to be beginning in the next 5 to 10 minutes or so, and that's going to be going until noon, and most likely the practice will be in the indoor facility. Hamilton County Commissioners are facing a critical deadline Monday on funding foster care safety nets. Our 700 WLW's Travis Laird gives us the details.
12: Commissioners must decide by Monday whether to place a Jobs and Family Services levy on the November ballot to preserve child welfare services. Commissioner Alicia Reese is pushing to borrow against future stadium earnings to avoid raising property taxes, while other commissioners are evaluating a lower-cost 4-year tax option to maintain foster care funding for hundreds of vulnerable children. Travis Laird, News Radio 700 WLW.
9: Meantime, the Ohio State Medical Board has suspended the license of a Brown County doctor accused of sexually assaulting two patients during medical appointments. Dr. Ali Hazmanzada is charged with rape, sexual battery, and gross sexual imposition, while investigators say additional complaints are also being reviewed. The medical board says the emergency suspension will remain in place while the case is moving forward, though the doctor has the right to request a hearing. And a six-month-old baby that was abducted from West Lafayette, Indiana, has been found safe just hours later at a Greyhound bus station in Louisville. Police say 22-year-old Jasmine O'Sullivan of Georgia used a stolen identity to gain the mother's trust before allegedly taking the child. Investigators tracked her to a bus heading to Louisville, where officers and the FBI took her into custody and reunited the baby with her family. O'Sullivan is now facing a federal kidnapping charge, and authorities say the person whose identity was used had no involvement in the case.
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5: Here's the first pitch to Sal. Swing and a line drive, base hit into the gap in right center field. That is down, sliding to cut it off Mangum. Here comes McClain, charging around third. Relay to the plate, up the line. Stewart to second, and the Reds have tied it at seven. Sal with two more RBIs to even this thing up.
13: Tell you what, Sal Stewart is Captain Clutch.
9: The Cowboy Jeff Brantley and Tommy Thrall on the call as Sal Stewart started the Reds rally in the eighth inning to tie it up. And then Nathaniel Lowe hit the game-winning hit off of a Pittsburgh Pirates fielding error as the Redlegs have taken the first two games of the series. They're back in action tonight with Andrew Abbott taking the mound. And all the action right here on 700 WLW, starting with the Arnold Carriers inside pitch at 540. FC Cincinnati also playing tonight on the west side at TQL Stadium as they take on the San Jose Earthquakes, 7:30 kickoff on ESPN 1530. And Bengals training camp today starting just at about 5 minutes until noon today, and then they'll have the day off tomorrow, and then we'll be in pads starting on Monday. Our next update at 10:30 with breaking news anytime. I'm Brady Hopkins, News Radio 700 WLW.
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7: News Radio 700 WLW, Mike Allen with Hour 2 of Same. Well, I tell you what, our next guest, our friend, our great friend, is going to talk about Janice Heisel, about some stories that popped this week. Boy, a lot of stuff going on, and she's got it covered 20 ways to Sunday. Janice, thanks so much for joining us.
19: Yeah, it has been a really busy week, that's for sure.
7: Well, and you've had a variety, too. Let me start first. A great story in the Epoch Times, if you haven't read it, you should. It's a headline. You wrote it. Not the headline, but vote on Blanche's attorney general nomination delayed amid GOP opposition. This is one that I think the Republicans don't have anyone to blame but themselves. Your thoughts?
19: Oh, boy. This one, what's interesting to me is I think those of us who pay a lot of attention to politics, we just assume that everybody is doing that. And actually, I just recently was mentioning to a very close friend about I was working on Todd Blanche's story, and they went, "Who's that?"
7: Mm-hmm.
19: You know, he has been the acting attorney general since April, for those who aren't aware, but I think your listeners know. But I just thought, you know, we need to check ourselves and realize that a lot of people don't know the things that we do. So in this case, what's really interesting here is that in the past, as you and I have discussed, presidents don't pick people to be their attorneys general if they don't like them or if they don't have a close association with them. So there were some arguments against Todd Blanche that, you know, he had been the president's attorney and, you know, but now they're shifting it to this concern over Trump's settlement of the IRS case where the IRS leaked his tax returns. And they were settling it for like $1.8 billion. And then Todd Blanche approved a deal that, you know, was very controversial for a couple of reasons, including that the money, Trump wanted it to be used to compensate people who say they were, you know, victimized by the system, so to speak, victims of politically motivated persecution, as he says he was. And he wanted to compensate those people, and that was very controversial, especially on among Democrats. But some Republicans objected very vociferously to this. He was calling it the 1776 fund because it was like kind of a symbolic gesture, I guess, to call it that. But almost $1.8 billion, billion with a B. And so the fact that Todd Blanche kind of approved of this deal or the people under him, you know, got approved under his watch, so to speak. People were not happy with this. And so that has put his whole nomination in jeopardy because there are a couple of Republicans who are really, really mad about that whole situation. They also don't like that the deal shields, that the language seems to suggest that Trump is shielded from tax audits. And while Todd Blanche clarified that, I guess he's saying it would only apply to current investigations and not the future liability, it still isn't satisfying these Republican holdouts.
7: Yeah, and then with respect to Senator Cornyn from Texas, I mean, I see that, Janice, and I agree with the reasons you're putting out, too, but I see that in large part as just good old-fashioned political payback because the president endorsed Cornyn's opponent in the primary, Attorney General Ken Paxton. You know, I mean, you've been around long enough to know that payback is a big deal in politics. I mean, are you hearing that? Is that something that is on the table?
19: The reader comments on my story, as well as comments on social media, they do absolutely reflect that people think that Cornyn is getting back at Trump for this whole situation. And but what's interesting to me also is that it almost feels a little bit like the people who are demanding this or that of Blanche are moving the goalposts, because another one of the Republicans whose vote is up in the air was Tom Tillis.
7: That's right.
19: And Tillis has a similar situation where his term is up in January, so he doesn't have to worry about pleasing the party line. He was said, well, I want you to meet with the Epstein victims. So Todd Blanche did have that meeting. And so, you know, but, you know, are they going to keep adding on? Why demand this? I demand that. Because it's very unusual that in this committee, this is the problem, and you and I haven't really, I think the listeners need to know. The problem is Todd Blanche needs the support of every Republican on this committee, Judiciary Committee, because of the death of Lindsey Graham. He could have afforded to lose a vote, one vote on that committee, but with the death of Lindsey Graham, the Republicans only have one vote majority over the Democrats, not two. And I don't think there's any way. My editors kind of made me put in the story, you know, well, unless a Democrat crosses over, but I don't think there's
7: any realistic chance
19: that would ever happen. So with that said, that means he needs all 11 Republicans on this committee to outvote the 10 Democrats. And see, if either one of these swing votes, Tom Tillis or Cornyn withhold their vote, withhold their support, his nomination is dead in the water, at least temporarily. The president can reintroduce it, so we'll see what happens. Trump has indicated he may go ahead and withdraw it temporarily and reintroduce it later, maybe after January when these two guys are out.
7: Right.
19: But then Cornyn shot back and said, hey, well, maybe, you know, you're misguided if you think that we're the only two that don't like this whole situation. So we'll see. I mean, I feel, you know, if I were Todd Blanche, I would be on kind of like pins and needles.
7: Yeah.
19: And, you know, I you have to always kind of feel for the person, you know, that their life is kind of in limbo at this point.
7: Yeah. And I see that. And like I said, Janice, it's just good old-fashioned political payback, I think. I mean, you know, Senator Cornyn can say all he wants about his concerns about this, but he didn't really let them be fully known until this thing came along. Of course, the president endorsed Ken Paxton, so we'll see what happens. I mean, it would be nice to have an attorney general who was confirmed by the Senate, but you know what? We live in perilous times, if you will, with respect to any collegiality between the two parties. Hey, I wanted to talk to you, too. Boy, I tell you what, you had some good stories. Citizens Mount over non-citizens registered to vote across the USA. Did I get that?
19: Concerns Mount, yeah.
7: Oh,
19: concerns.
7: There you go.
19: Yeah.
7: Okay, I'll be all right.
19: Hey. Non-citizen voting is a real concern for sure, and that's what this story did focus on.
7: Mm-hmm. Yeah, I mean, you're talking about the Department of Homeland Security. Apparently, according to your story, 278,000 non-citizens registered to vote. That's a problem. In your research on this, Janice, do you find that number to be credible, 278,000?
19: Well, I don't have access to some of the data that
7: sure,
19: they do.
7: I know.
19: So to a certain extent, you have to you know, trust what they're saying. But what they're also saying, which is to me, as a citizen, being a reporter, it's like rather alarming, is that this was based on a, quote, preliminary
7: yes.
19: review of the data. And they're saying that 250,000, the lion's share of that 278,000, came from only four states.
7: Right, right.
19: So what does the rest of the country really, really look like? What do even those four states really, really look like if they are able to drill down into this data? So, you know, Trump raised this. People who did not notice or see that speech, it was a pretty intense speech that he gave
7: where he was
19: talking about all his concerns in regard to election integrity and saying that China was involved with trying to manipulate the elections. And he was saying that, you know, he presented a bunch of data online that I frankly haven't, you know, delved into a lot.
7: Sure.
19: I was just asked to help with this particular aspect of it. But there are a lot of concerns, and he says there's data there to back up what he said. So this will be very interesting to see how this plays out as well. And, you know, as Mark Wayne Mullen points out, a lot over the years, you know, people who raise concerns about this, they're saying that they think this happens a lot. And then on the other side, they're going, oh, no, it doesn't. It's rare. But I quoted a man as saying whose organization has really researched this issue. It's called the Public Interest Legal Foundation.
7: Yes.
19: And he explained to me that these motor voter systems, so to speak, where especially there are a couple different versions, but the automatic one, where say you go and you interact with the Bureau of Motor Vehicles here in Ohio,
7: mm-hmm.
19: and you will be automatically registered to vote. And the problem is that there is a questionnaire that you fill out. And sometimes, you know, there's been instances where people will say, I am not a citizen, but then they'll say, I want to vote.
7: Mm-hmm.
19: And then they get registered to vote. Because there's a glitch in the system or whatever,
7: yeah.
19: supposedly. So, you know, but then other people look at that glitch and they go, yeah, right. They think it's intentional.
7: Well,
19: so I don't know what the truth is, but I just know there are a lot of concerns, and it doesn't seem like there are reasons to be concerned. Valid.
7: You know, I'll tell you what, Janice. I mean, I've in many respects kind of shook off the whole thing about, you know, Trump winning the 2020 election. I just did. But boy, I'll tell you, I have to be honest. The more I see the more I'm concerned about it. Not so much about what happened in 2020. It's over with. He's president now. But my goodness, going forward, we have to have faith in our system of voting. We just do. And I've never advocated, I don't think, for any other time where I think the federal government ought to step in and run these things. But I don't know if that's going to happen. But it's a problem. I mean, when you're talking about 278,000 from four states being California, Nevada, Pennsylvania, New Jersey, that's problematic. And I kind of think I hear you saying the same thing.
19: You know, one of the other interesting things is Mark Wayne Mullen, who is the Homeland Security Secretary, said this isn't about rehashing the 2020 election. This is just exposing what took place
7: right.
19: and make sure it never happens again. But I've seen a lot of national outlets spinning this as Trump has no credibility about election integrity. This is just sour grapes that over his loss of the 2020 election. I personally have felt that it looked very suspicious that all of a sudden these vote totals went way up.
7: And yes.
19: They all went for one candidate. Mm-hmm. That seems suspicious in and of itself to me on a personal level. I wasn't working in media at the time,
7: mm-hmm.
19: But that's how I remember feeling at the time, and I still have that same concern all these years later and more now that more and more stuff has come out. And that's another big thing. I mean, we have so many instances where information has absolutely been hidden from the public.
7: Yep.
19: So many different topics. And it goes to show that these people in these government agencies forget what Ashley Moody very well pointed out during the hearing on Anthony Fauci, which I know we probably will try to discuss next. She brought up the fact that, look, we represent the people. These are the people's records. And unless there's some really, really valid, like, national security reason, this stuff shouldn't be withheld from us people.
7: That's right.
19: It should.
7: It's not sensitive in any nature. I mean, I agree with you completely. And I'll tell you what, the one thing that's kind of swaying me to be more concerned about this is the other side, they are not above anything. All that matters is winning to them, and they'll cheat like hell to get there. And I don't expect you to comment on that, but I did want to. We got about 5 minutes left. I want to talk to you about your story. Florida Attorney General probes Dr. Fauci for possible state offenses not covered by a federal pardon. And by the way, at 11 o'clock, we're going to be talking to legal analyst Steve Gooden about this too. What are you hearing about that, Janice? I mean, it's Florida and I think 17 other AGs, but it looks like the Florida AG, James Altemeyer, is kind of taking lead on this. Your thoughts on that?
19: Well, boy, I got to tell you that people who did not watch that hearing, even though it was a bunch of, I'm not talking based on, Fifth Amendment, my attorney said not to. It was still pretty interesting considering that you could watch his demeanor. You could just hear the frustration in the people who were trying. They were asking him questions that you would think would be kind of, easily factually answered.
7: Pretty mundane.
19: But they were also pointing. Yeah, some of them were like, what is today's date?
7: Yeah, what's...
19: And he wouldn't even answer that. He pointed the fifth to that as well.
7: What color is your tie,
19: That was kind of a creative way of pointing out that, this guy won't even answer the most basic question. If we did not have those Fauci diaries, which a lot of people wonder, how did Senator Rand Paul from Kentucky get those? Well, he got them because Fauci was keeping notes on his government-owned computer, I believe, and he emailed all of it to himself. So it was through the emails that became public record. They were able to see all of these, and then Rand Paul released all of them. And I would commend him because it absolutely, if you track what he says in his diary versus what he was saying publicly, he is contradicting
7: absolutely.
19: Himself.
7: Absolutely,
19: he literally says stuff like tells the public, "You got to get vaccinated because it's the only way to protect yourself and others," and. But then, in his diary, he's going, we have had issues with the vaccine, and we see that it is not really giving as much protection as we had thought.
7: Right. Yeah, you're right. And also his ego, too. You know, apparently he made reference to some celebrities that are praising him. And, you know, he says at one point, there are millions of people all over the world that are watching me. The guy's got an ego problem. Let me ask you something. Were you able to find out, and I think I know the answer to this, any particular strategy that this Florida AG is using and looking for possible state offenses? You know, prosecutors, believe me, can get creative, but they got to be in the ballpark. I mean, and I'm just kind of racking my brain thinking what a state offense would be, because, of course, that would not be covered by the pardon.
19: Well, you know, that I literally don't know yet, because I did try to reach some of these attorneys general. I was on deadline. And so I actually did hear back from one of the other attorneys general who had actually tried to move forward on this about a year ago. It was from, is it North Carolina or South Carolina? Yeah, I just found it. The South Carolina attorney general, Alan Wilson, has this group of 17 attorneys general from different states too. And when I asked his office for an update, this spokesman just told me he couldn't comment beyond what the AG said on social media. And all he said was that, you know, hey, that we will continue pursuing the truth because the American people deserve nothing less. So that is where it stands. We're not necessarily being told. They're not, if they have a strategy, they're not tipping their hand so far. But as you told me, Mike, they might have an uphill battle to face here. We have a couple of factors working against them. That is the statute of limitations, meaning the time to prosecute certain offenses at the state level has likely expired. In a lot of states, it's 6 years for certain offenses. And we are now beyond that point.
7: It's a challenge,
19: unless he did something.
7: Yeah. Go ahead. We shall see, and I know you'll stay on it, Janice. Unfortunately, we're out of time, but really appreciate your time. These are important, very important subjects, and I know you'll keep us posted.
19: Yeah, I would just encourage everyone to tell their friends how important it is to stay informed, especially also about the communism and socialism that's really out there. A lot of people don't even know that this is really a groundswell right now, and it's a big concern. They want to do away with a lot of the institutions that make America what it is.
7: You're so right. And boy, it gets worse, it seems like, with respect to the polling daily. I mean, and mainly it's young people that have never been taught or know nothing about the evils of communism and socialism. You know, thank you very much, professors in college. So I appreciate that. I know you'll stay on top of it, Janice. And again, thank you.
19: Thank you, Mike.
7: Okay. All right, Janice Heisel, man, she's got her plate full. Yeah, it's going to be interesting to see what happens to Dr. Fauci. Again, I think it's going to be an uphill battle to find a state offense that's not outside the statute of limitations, as Janice mentioned, and is on point factually. But this guy, I'll tell you what, he's something else, Dr. Fauci. He's full of himself. He's got, I think, Rand Paul got out that he's net worth is what, I think, $5 million, $10 million, something like that. And the man used taxpayer dollars with respect to federal workers to get himself $1 million prize. That's a big old no-no, but he may just get away with it. There again is the accountability thing. Hey, we got to take a break, but when we get back, your calls. Mike Allen, Saturday Midday.
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9: A new turn in the Lincoln Memorial Reflecting Pool case with the 1030 report. I'm Brady Hopkins, breaking now. The Justice Department has filed a motion to dismiss the charges against the former U.S. Olympian who President Donald Trump had accused of vandalizing the reflecting pool on the National Mall. And now the Trump administration has someone new to blame.
21: Now, the U.S. attorney in Washington, D.C., Jeanine Pirro, told the court that while evidence was presented to the grand jury that damage to the reflecting pool was caused by vandals, including who they said was David Hearn, leading to this indictment, Pirro said that it was not until after the return of the indictment that the Department of Interior provided additional documents to the U.S. attorney's office indicating that the damage was the result of the contractor.
9: That is ABC's Catherine Falders. Let's check the latest traffic and weather together. Right now, the left lane is blocked on I-275 eastbound beyond Reed Hartman due to an accident. And also just got a tip line message. Southbound I-75, when you are about a half mile north to the Norwood Lateral, the right lane is flooded. And also

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1: Meantime, the Voices of America Country Music Festival is leaving Westchester after this year's event. Township leaders say they will not renew the festival's license agreement, citing the high cost of public safety, operations, and cleanup, along with a lack of enough local economic impact. This year's festival, featuring Blake Shelton, Brad Paisley, Jordan Davis, and Rascal Flatts, will still take place August 6th through the 9th. Organizers have said the festival isn't going away and have already secured a new location, which will be announced at a later date. And Spectrum is providing a reward of up to $25,000 for any information that leads to an arrest after one of their workers was shot in the neck during an attempted robbery just after 5 o'clock Thursday morning of in Avondale. The victim was said to be in critical condition when they were initially taken to the UC Medical Center, and Cincinnati police say they were looking for a blue SUV and the suspect was said to be wearing a red bandana. Anyone with information has been asked to call Crime Stoppers at 513-352-3040.
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3: Here's the first pitch to Sal. Swing and a line drive, base hit into the gap in right center field. That is down, sliding to cut it off Mangum. Here comes McClain, charging around third. Relay to the plate, up the line. Stewart to second, and the Reds have tied it at 7. Sal with two more RBIs to even this thing up.
4: Tell you what, Sal Stewart is Captain Clutch.
1: There you heard it from Tommy Frall and the Cowboy as Sal Stewart hit at the Reds. He started the Reds rally in the eighth inning to tie it up. And then Nathaniel Lowe hit the game-winning hit off of a Pirates fielding error as the Redlegs have taken the first two games of the series. They continue action tonight with Andrew Abbott taking the mound for Cincinnati. And all the coverage right here on 700 WLW, starting with the R&L Carriers inside pitch at 5:40. FC Cincinnati in action tonight as well. And on the west side at TQL Stadium as they take on the San Jose Earthquakes. 7:30 kickoff on ESPN 1530. And the Bengals training camp today from 10:10 until noon. They'll have the day off tomorrow, and they'll be starting in pads on Monday. Our next update at 11 with breaking news anytime. I'm Brady Hopkins, News Radio 700 WLW.
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3: Hey, we're back. Mike Allen, Saturday midday. Going to get to the calls in just a minute, but I found something this week that I absolutely have to share with you. And we're going to do that in just a minute here. And this is almost a daily occurrence. According to a new CNN poll, one-third of Democrats identify as Democratic Socialist. One-third. And among younger voters, younger than 45, 59% of Democrats identify as Democrat Socialist. It's really staggering when you think about it. And the question that arises, do they have any idea whatsoever about what socialism and its ugly older brother, communism, is all about? You know, are they taught about socialism and communism in school? I think the answer is going to be no. I want to give you an example of what young people are thinking. And Nick Shirley, I think you probably recognize his name. He was a dude that blew the lid on the Learing Center in Minnesota. He pretty much got the ball rolling on all of that. Conservative YouTuber, really provides a good service, I think. He took to the streets in New York City this week. Looks like it was Central Park, to talk to young people about communism and socialism. And he interviewed a young woman. Again, she's in the park sitting on a bench. She looks to be of college age. It sounds like a really very nice and polite person. But I want you to hear what she has to say about socialism and communism and what will happen to the country if we turn to that. It takes a couple of minutes, so, you know, kind of sit back and listen, and if you want to talk about it, give us a call, but you have to hear this. Liam, can you play it?
4: What do you think about the rise of communism here inside of the United States?
5: The rise of communism? That would be hard for me to answer unless we have a shared definition of communism.
4: Yeah, so for instance, right now here in New York City, they're now freezing the rent. They want Medicare for all. That's free Medicare. They want to tax the rich, redistribute the wealth. Zoran Mondami, he also wants prisoners to get released. He's trying to get rid of Rikers Island and abolishing private ownership in some cases as well.
5: Okay, thank you for this definition. My thoughts are pretty positive. I feel aligned. I can't really speak to specifics, but I think I'm pretty pro-communism. I'm pro making things accessible. I'm pretty pro getting rid of prisons.
4: How can you like to get rid of prisons?
5: Well, like, the system of criminality is a very strange way to interact with, like, I guess humanity in general, and like things that as a species we're not interested in, like perpetuating. I think it's kind of backwards. And so I'm not certain what prisons are actually doing for our society. And so,
4: would you like to have criminals out in the open?
5: Well, do I want criminals out in the open? Sure, I'm fine with that, because the idea of a criminal is like a little bit funny to me.
4: Let's just say somebody who has raped a woman.
5: Totally.
4: Would you like them to be out in the street?
5: I think my answer is yes, even though that's a challenging answer to say.
4: So if you got raped, would you like your rapist to be out in the street?
5: Well, like, let me finish, because I have been raped, and they are out in the street, and I'm not sure like them going to jail is a solution to like whatever's going on inside their heart, or even my own heart, that like contributed to that experience that I'm having. And I don't want more people to get raped, but I don't know for certain that going into a jail in the United States is going to shift anything inside of their like operating system so that they'll make a different choice again.
4: Wow, well, thank you guys so much for your time. And is there One last message you'd like to give the people about potential the rise of communism or freeing the people inside the prisons?
5: Just like free yourself from the own prison in your heart, and then maybe we can get somewhere.
3: You know, I don't want to make fun of the woman, but I mean, you got to be kidding me. Again, I don't know her age. And if you want to go online and look at it, you can. She appears to be of college age, and, you know, she said a lot. The thing she said at the end wants you to free yourself from your own prison in your heart, and maybe we'll get somewhere. That's what you get. And all the rest of it, too. And again, if she truly was a rape victim, that's not something that you make fun of or take lightly. But, you know, on the other hand, if in fact she truly was, how is she okay with rapists and criminals walking the streets? Again, I don't know her name. I think even if I did, I wouldn't say it. I don't want to embarrass anybody, but that is frightening. In my humble opinion, absolutely frightening. And I would offer that as Exhibit A as to why one-third of Democrats and 59% of young Democrats identify as Democratic Socialist. This is not a joke. You know, this isn't funny. This is serious stuff, and it's happening quickly. So anyway, I just wanted you to hear that again, not for the... some comic element to it, I guess, but it just makes your head spin what these people are being taught, or more accurately, not taught. Let's do this. Let's take a quick break, and when we come back, I'm going to try to get through all the calls. Mike Allen, 700 WLW.
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23: I'm Julian Edelman, that's Rob Gronkowski, and guess what, folks? We're teammates again. And we're going to welcome you guys all to Dudes on Dudes.
24: Dudes on Dudes.
23: That sounds a little weird, but that's what this is going to be. Roberto, what's Dudes on Dudes?
24: Well, I'm a dude, you're a dude, and Dudes on Dudes is our brand new show. And we're going to see who the ultimate dude really is.
23: The premise of this show is going to be, we're going to highlight players, peers, guys that we played against, legends from the past. We'll get into the types of dudes. What kind of types of dudes are there, Gronk?
24: A lot of different types of dudes. We got studs, wizards. We got freaks.
23: Or dudes, dude.
24: We got dogs.
23: Dog. We'll break down their games. We'll share some insider stories and determine what kind of dude each of these dudes are. Is Randy Moss a stud or a freak? 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
3: Hey, we're back. Mike Allen, Saturday midday. I want to get to these calls, get to as many as I can. Let's talk to our friend Barry in Miamisburg. Hey, good morning, Barry. Thanks for holding on.
28: Hey, good morning. Every year we spend more and more money on education,
3: yep,
28: and the scores keep getting worse.
3: Yep, you're absolutely right.
28: Let me share
3: right.
28: educationdata.org.
3: Okay.
28: In 2023, the per public K through 12 spending averaged $16,528 per student. Tell me about it. The problem isn't that we're not spending enough money. The problem is where it's being spent,
3: yep,
28: and the rainbow rags.
3: Tell us what you mean by the rainbow rags.
28: If you take the Bible and the U.S. flag out of the classroom and you put the rainbow flag in, then you
3: amen,
28: have a problem.
3: Yeah, you are so right. You know, I mean, I went to grade school a million years ago, but we had a flag that we pledged allegiance to every day. And it was a Catholic school. We said a short prayer. You know, I mean, it's completely out of control now. I agree 1,000% with what you're saying. Teachers, it's an important job and they should be paid well. But I think, as you accurately pointed out, Barry, it's what you spend the money on. Now, you said 2023, 16,500. I wonder how many private schools, charter schools, would take a kid for that amount of money. My guess would be quite a few.
28: If you, on the same page, you click on Ohio, the number of current spending fiscal year 2024 per pupil is $17,257.
3: Wow.
28: Yeah, we don't have enough money is a fallacy. Why don't you do an audit, find what you're wasting money on, and make some cuts?
3: Yep.
28: Things we don't need, like, you know, underwater basket weaving for sexually goofy in the 1700s.
3: Yeah. Did you go to college, and were you a sociology major, Barry? I say that tongue-in-cheek, of course.
28: I dated a theater major.
3: Okay. I got you. All right. Hey, thanks for the call. I appreciate it, as always. Thank you, Barry.
28: Yep.
3: Hit the nail on the head there. It ain't about the money. It's not about the money, and I think teachers should be paid and paid well. You know, but again, it's where the money is spent. You got to have teacher salaries. I got you. But I don't know, a little bit of old school civics, I think, would go a long way in this day and age. But hey, that's just me. Let's talk to Tony in Westchester. He's been holding on forever. Hey, Tony, how are you?
2: Not doing too bad. I thank you again. What a hell of a show. I
3: thank
2: learned
3: you.
2: Something every week.
3: Thank you. Thank you.
2: Now, what I'd like to do, Mike, is just rat. Or I thank you so very much because I can vent.
3: Yeah.
2: Go ahead and
3: vent. Yeah, you can vent. Go ahead and vent. What's on your mind?
2: All right. This abolishment, what the Democrats want to do, I think there should be a new amendment stating that anyone that wants to change the United States Constitution or anything else that goes to the best against the best country in the world,
3: yep,
2: they should be fired. Now, on the other hand, the Democrats, they want to abolish things. I think the Democrats should be abolished.
3: Well, we can't do that. But I appreciate the call. I got a lot of callers, Tony. Thank you. Boy, I tell you what, I wish it was that easy, though. I mean, and that's a party in disarray. You've got a small segment of them, the Carvilles and Rahm Emanuels of the world, who can see what's coming down the pike for these Democrats. You know, the Democrat Party, it's the party of JFK, Harry Truman, Bill Clinton even. I think you could accurately say he was a moderate. And occasionally he would go a little bit more to the right. But boy, these people are whacked out. And it is a party that's just kind of floundering, which I don't have any problem with. I'd love to see him crash and burn. But the numbers that I'm starting to see from these polls kind of frighten me. And, you know, as is the case, Democrat, especially liberal Democrat voters, are always highly motivated to get themselves to the polls. And I don't know. I just hope we're ready for that. Hey, got time for another one here? Let's talk to Ken. He's been holding on a long time. How you doing, Ken?
4: All right, Mike. I think that Todd Blanche will not be confirmed based on the $1.776 billion settlement. Two things. One is the IRS clause that says that they won't be able to audit the Trump family businesses in the future. I think that's a problem. And also, I don't think that our taxpayer dollars should be used to be paid out on this. If they want to do a GoFundMe or whatever, raise the money privately, that's fine. But I don't think our taxpayer dollars should be used for that. I think fiscal conservatives will see this as a bridge too far.
3: Yeah. You know, and I hear you. Boy, I tell you what, you're perceptive on that. I don't have a problem with compensating someone who was legitimately harmed by the Biden administration's DOJ. But, you know, there are vehicles for that. And one, of course, is going to court. It's just it's fraught with problems, I think. It really is. I don't know that the president is going to back off of it. I guess we'll see.
4: Well, God bless you, Mike.
3: Okay,
4: have a
3: thank
4: great
3: you.
4: Week.
3: You too.
4: Sure.
3: Thanks.
4: Yep.
3: You know, that's a really good point that he makes. I mean, I don't know where y'all come down on it. I'm probably in the minority in this audience, but it's too many. There are too many pitfalls for it. There is an adequate remedy at law, I believe, with respect to going to court. And I did hear, and I don't know if it's accurate or not. I'll drill down on it a little bit more. The caller saying, I've heard other callers say too, that part of the deal is no audits for the Trump family. I think into the future, and if that's accurate, that's problematic. You can't do it, and it's not like that family has not had any kind of interference in what they wanted to do, especially the president running for office from the Department of Justice under Joe Biden and Merrick Garland. But if there's an adequate remedy at law, I think that's a much better way to go about it. We'll see. I think the whole thing with Todd Blanche, it's just good old-fashioned political payback. And the president, I'm sure, factored that in when he decided to endorse Ken Paxton, who eventually won, I think rather handily, the primary. I mean, hopefully he can take care of the Democratic candidate when that comes in November, but I guess we shall see. Hey, we got to take a break, but when we get back, we're going to drill down on the Fauci hearing and some other matters with legal analyst Steve Gooden, and we'll do that when we get back. Mike Allen, Saturday Midday.
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6: A busy Saturday in the Queen City with the 11 o'clock report. I'm Brady Hopkins, breaking now. Downtown Cincinnati is bracing for a busy Saturday as hundreds of thousands of people are expected to fill the city for major events, including the Omega Sci-Fi Grand Conclave, the Ohio River Paddle Fest, the Resident FC Cincinnati Games, and also the sold-out Chris Stapleton concert at Paycor Stadium. Visit Cincy says Saturday alone could draw more than 200,000 visitors, continuing a strong tourism stretch after last weekend's Cincinnati Music Festival. And with rain showers and thunderstorms possible in the forecast, organizers say events will go on as planned and are encouraging people to bring rain gear, including ponchos, while PaddleFest participants will also attempt to set a Guinness World Record for the largest paddle craft gathering. It is time to check the latest traffic and weather together. Right now, I've got a couple incidents right now on the roadways. The left lane is blocked on I-75 north beyond Butler County Rest Area at 835 due to an accident. And also expect lane closures on State Route 32 west beyond State Route 222 at State Route 132 and Riverside Drive due to an accident. And also, just a heads up, got a news tip line on southbound I-75 as you're about a half mile north of the Norwood Lateral. The right lane is currently flooded due from all the rain. And also, the entrance ramp from southbound I-75 to the lateral is also partially flooded. Now let's check out your latest forecast.
5: Now, the latest forecast from the Jake Sweeney Chevrolet Weather Center. 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
7: Our first round of showers and storms has moved through the tri-state, but we're not done by any means just yet. Chances will remain off and on throughout the rest of our afternoon. They'll linger into the overnight hours, but we dry out a decent amount before more hit-and-miss showers move back in tomorrow. From your severe weather station, I'm 9 First Warning meteorologist Cameron Harden on News Radio 700 WLW.
6: It is 75 degrees right now here in Cincinnati. If you're heading to Bengals training camp today, you're going to be seeing some rain and storms. warms throughout the morning into the afternoon hours, getting up to 82. And that forecast is thanks to Pella Windows and Doors of Greater Cincinnati, 30 years of making life brighter. Bengals are currently in practice right now until noon. So if you're looking to stick around for some autographs, make sure you got a poncho or a umbrella. A man will spend 10 to 14 years in prison after pleading guilty in the deadly shooting of a woman during what prosecutors described as a game of Russian roulette. Investigators say 23-year-old Omarion Horn fatally shot 23-year-old Rachel Counts at a home on Kings Run Court back in October 2025 after allegedly pointing a revolver at her and pulling the trigger. Prosecutors say this case is a tragic reminder that recklessly handling firearms can have deadly and irreversible consequences. Meantime, four Adams County Corrections officers are facing dereliction of duty charges after an independent investigation into the handling of an inmate at the county jail. Investigators say the inmate was kept in a holding cell for several days before being found unresponsive on April 20th and then taken to the hospital. The Claremont County Sheriff's Office led the investigation, and the Warren County Prosecutor's Office filed the misdemeanor charges after the Adams County prosecutor was recused from the case. And President Trump says Minnesota is at fault for the cyber attacks in the state.
8: President Trump is claiming that incompetence by Minnesota's government is to blame for coordinated cyber attacks on water systems across that state. The president did not provide any specific evidence for that, but authorities say that more than 30 plants were impacted. According to multiple U.S. officials, investigators are looking at whether Iran or any of its proxies were responsible. But President Trump dismissed the possibility of Iranian involvement. Minnesota Governor Tim Walz pushing back, saying that President Trump knows Iran is responsible, and he blamed Doge cuts for leaving the U.S. vulnerable to cyber attacks.
6: That is ABC's Gio Benitez.
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10: Here's the first pitch to Sal. Swing and a line drive, base hit into the gap in right center field. That is down, sliding to cut it off Mangum. Here comes McClain, charging around third. Relay to the plate, up the line. Stewart to second, and the Reds have tied it at seven. Sal with two more RBIs to even this thing up.
11: Tell you what, Sal Stewart is Captain Clutch.
6: The Cowboy and Tommy Thrall on the call as Sal Stewart started the Reds rally in the eighth inning to tie it up, and then Nathaniel Lowe hit the game-winning hit off of a Pittsburgh Pirates fielding error as the Redlegs have taken the first two games of the series against the Pirates. They continue action tonight with Andrew Abbott taking the mound for Cincinnati, and all the coverage right here on 700 WLW, starting with the Arnell Carriers inside pitch at 5:40. FC Cincinnati in action tonight as well at TQL Stadium as they take on the San Jose Earthquakes, 7:30 kickoff, and you can hear that on ESPN 1530. And the Bengals are in training camp practice right now until noon, and then they will have the day off tomorrow, and then they will be starting in pads on Monday. Our next update at 11:30 with breaking news anytime. I'm Brady Hopkins, News Radio 700 WLW.
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3: News Radio 700 WLW, Mike Allen, and Saturday midday, hour three. I tell you what a spectacle it was this week. The Dr. Fauci hearing. I didn't get a chance to watch all of it. I listened to a lot of it while I was in the car on the radio, but when I got home, I watched a replay of it. I've never seen anything like it. He invoked his right against self-incrimination 111 times. And in his opening comments, he claims that, maybe he's right, I don't know, Rand Paul has an unhinged obsession with him. You know, in the 111 times invoking the Fifth, was that a wise strategic move by counsel? Here to talk about it is a guy that knows what he's talking about. Of course, I'm talking about legal analyst Steve Gooden. Steve handles complicated civil and criminal cases. He is a partner at the Porter Wright Law Firm. Steve, thank you so much for joining us.
17: Well, my pleasure to be here.
3: Your thought. I'm assuming that you got to watch at least some of the Fauci hearing, Steve. Is that accurate?
17: No, I watched it all.
3: Okay.
17: I don't feel like my mental health is better for it, but I did watch it all.
3: God.
17: So it's insane.
3: It really, have you ever seen anything like it? That was going to be my first question.
17: Well, you know, it was like the worst of our system altogether. You've got the senators, even a lot of the GOP senators, who I very much, you know, agree with their take on things, because we really do as a country need to know what happened.
3: Yeah, we sure
17: with
3: do.
17: COVID. It's amazing to me that something that was that significant and our changed so many lives and impacted so many people, we still don't know what the hell happened. So, but they're kind of going out with the GOP guys are going out with these scripted remarks, in a couple cases using, you know, profane remarks to try to,
3: yeah,
17: you know, really emphasize things. And I'm like, you know, that I think sort of strategically took away from the impact of it. You don't need to tell anyone how important this is. We all know. But then Fauci, of course, you know, further undermines our faith in the system despite having a blanket pardon that covers it between the years 2014 and Joe Biden's last full day in office, you know, which is January 19, 2025 or 24. He continues to take the Fifth on every question, including when he is asked what color the floor is, what color the sky is, what color his tie is. And I will say this, though, there is some federal case law that suggests you can accidentally waive the Fifth Amendment.
3: Really?
17: And that's why there is a case that's going up on appeal right now that the Supreme Court may take as to whether or not reading an opening statement in which you explain,
3: right,
17: your reasons for taking the Fifth waives your right to take the Fifth. Now, I know that's not really how it works in state courts down here. I mean, you can answer some basic questions and then start taking the Fifth.
3: Right.
17: But there is some case law, you know, it's kind of more split in the federal world about whether you can accidentally waive it. Now, his other thing, I guess his legal team said outside the room, you know, they were concerned about the idea of state prosecutions, which that's the pardon correct. Doesn't cover. I think, you know, I do think that's a little far-fetched. I mean, you know, here in Ohio, I mean, all the orders were signed by Amy Acton. I mean, not by Fauci. I mean, he, you know, it was his advice and it was his theories that were employed at the state level. So I think that's going to be, will be a hard thing. But the real issue is that struck me is perjury, because there are clearly things in those diaries yes. that were released, particularly about the gain of function research, particularly about the extent to which other scientists questioned his theory of COVID, that he had lied about publicly. And I don't think he wanted to address that. And I think he viewed the whole thing as a perjury trap. And at the end of the day, you know, he was a public, everyone keeps saying he's a public servant for 50 years. I'm like, that's right. We paid him for 50 years to figure this out.
3: Paid him well.
17: He owes the public a better, and he owes us an explanation because of that. He was a public servant. And that I think cuts, you know, the other way, this idea, oh, give him a break. He was a public servant. Well, yeah, but, you know, he did something that a lot of us still have big, big questions about. Whether a lot of this advice was correct, whether, you know, he empowered state and local authorities to act like little, you know, stormtroopers against people who made minor infractions,
3: yeah.
17: the way they kept closed churches, the way they kept people out of hospital visitations that impacted my family directly in a bad way. It was just, you know, some of it was just absurd, and we don't know still whether any of it made a bit of difference in terms of stopping the spread of the disease. In fact, it likely did not.
3: No, and you're absolutely right about that. It's kind of important, especially with the gain of function aspect of it. And, you know, to boil it down, if in fact that it did originate in the Wuhan lab, which we support, you know, we can thank China for it. You know, I know some will say, oh, that's racist, but Fauci needs to come clean. And you know, I don't know that he's ever going to do it. Let me ask you, with respect to his Fifth Amendment rights, now, do you feel that it's problematic with Biden signing the auto pen, signing the whole pardon document that whatever it is would be problematic, and should that be pursued, the situation with the auto pen and Biden probably not even knowing that the auto pen was signing it?
17: Look, I've always thought the auto pen was something that hasn't been vigorously pursued legally by anyone at this point. I mean, it really does go to a basic capacity question. I mean, we have another one of these things that it's kind of amazing to me that the public has just accepted, kind of like we accepted that COVID happened and people aren't in the streets wanting an answer to that. We know we had a president who for at least 18 months to 2 years had some sort of reduced mental capacity. We still don't know what happened, whether it was a yep. stroke, whatever it was. Everybody saw that debate. There are video after video online of him stumbling over his words, not making sense. And then we know that his staff was having these pardons, which were being granted by the thousands, signed by some sort of device that wasn't even him. So, I mean, you bet. I mean, the Constitution does give the power of pardon, but it gives it to a president. And there's a 25th Amendment that talks about the president's mental and physical competency to serve the job. And if he wasn't competent to sign these things and just his staffers were processing them, there's a very good argument that these aren't legitimate pardons. And that's something that I've been kind of amazed that that the Trump folks they've gone after it in speeches, they've gone after it, you know, in the newspapers
3: right.
17: and so forth. But they really haven't found a way to raise some sort of legal challenge there. And I think it would be, I mean, really, I think the only thing they could do is to try to bring back some charges through the Justice Department against a pardoned individual and try to explore the issue in court with evidence. But you know, they really haven't done that. That is something that kind of clouds this. You know,
3: sure.
17: His pardon would have been signed right during that period where we know, I mean, Joe, I mean, they gave him the hook. They told him he couldn't, the Democratic Party told him he couldn't run again. He announced a reelection effort. You know, there were newspaper articles by folks like George Clooney and others questioning his mental capacity. He has to step down, but he's still in office and these pardons are still being released. Whether he signed them or not or considered them or not, we really don't know. So
3: yeah.
17: He signed this one on the same day he signed his son's pardon, too, which is another one that's
3: I heard that.
17: Very controversial.
3: And it's generally accepted, I think, is it not, that he did actually sign his son's pardon? And I guess the implication and the inference is that, you know, if in fact he did not personally sign it, it might be subject to a challenge. But That's what I heard yesterday, that he personally signed his son's pardon and Fauci's pardon. The handwriting, it's still him, but the handwriting is different. Do you think someone at some point will pursue that? It sure sounds to me like it would be worthwhile pursuing.
17: Well, I think, you know, they should, but I think the only person who would really have standing, or the only group to have standing to do it, really would be the Justice Department in some way, because right. it's their cases and their right to pursue cases that are being taken away. So I don't know that, you know, when or how that would happen. But I don't know what the statute of limitation will be either on some of these cases. I mean, some of these things, people are being pardoned for things that happened a very long time ago.
3: Right.
17: You would really need to find a perfect test case, one where the statute of limitations hadn't run.
3: Mm-hmm.
17: And then there's also some double jeopardy questions, too, because of a lot of these. Everybody, if you got pardoned, most people, I mean, Fauci being the exception, most people who were pardoned had been convicted of things. I mean, you know, Hunter Biden was convicted of some of these gun cases. What is so extraordinary about the Fauci one was he wasn't even under criminal investigation at the time.
3: Right.
17: It was like a preemptive part. They were trying to get ahead of it. The thought was the Justice Department under Trump would look into some of these things. There was clear concern about criminal liability on his part. And then he pardoned him. And it's a version sort of what Ford did with Nixon in a way.
3: Mm-hmm.
17: But there I think it was a very, very different set of facts. And I know a lot of people, you know, in the legal community compare the two. I don't think it's really fair. I think Nixon, there was no indication really that he had any kind of personal criminal liability. I think they just wanted to shut down a very divisive,
3: yep.
17: Continued inquiries, just trying to beat the guy up. But here, the bottom line is to me is that I have always believed, and again, I don't know, I'm a lawyer in Ohio, but I've always found it to be very credible that the central controversy here is, did the U.S. government dollars that went to China, for all these different pieces of medical research, did we somehow fund the lab
3: yes.
17: where this was developed? That's the key question. That's what everyone wants to know. Did we actually pay for this?
3: Yep.
17: I know it came out of China, and it was probably, you know, if it was out of a lab, in all likelihood, it was some lax, protocols there that allowed it to get out and spread. And it was amazing to me in these diaries that were read at the hearing. It sounds like two to three thirds of the scientists in the world that were studying this didn't believe it just came from animals.
3: Right.
17: That's something that Fauci totally covered up. And the only reason I can think to cover it up is because they know something that would make them look terrible. And the idea that we might have, with our tax dollars, funded the development of this virus, that would be explosive to me.
3: Yep, and you're right. And, boy, I'll tell you what, if I had to bet the ranch, I'd bet that that's the case. And how is there anything more critical for this country to know than that? It's just, we have to know the answer to that. I think a lot of people are assuming what the answer is, that they were, in fact, to blame, if you want to assess blame. But I don't know. I mean, hopefully there's a way to determine that. Contempt of Congress. Apparently there's going to be a vote this week within the committee to hold Fauci in contempt. It's a misdemeanor offense under federal law, I believe. Your thoughts on that? Will they vote to hold him in contempt? And I guess, does that have to go to the full Senate, and what will be the end result of that?
17: You know, I think there's a couple different ways they can do it. I mean, we've had two. Well, first, yes, I think they will try to hold him in contempt of Congress. It's a referral that then goes to the Department of Justice. It goes to the D.C. Circuit U.S. Attorney,
3: mm-hmm.
17: Who is a recent Trump appointee, where I would predict it would be taken fairly seriously. And then he would be entitled to his rights in the federal district court, just like any other defendant. He'd be arraigned and face a potential charge or trial. It carries at most 6 months in prison. We've had two recent contempt of Congress convictions, actually, both Trump people who refused to
3: yep.
17: testify before the January 6th committee, I guess Peter Navarro and then Steve Bannon, who's a bit better known. And they were both convicted and both served 4 months, not the max, but
3: right.
17: they did get 4 months. Now, in those cases, neither one of them pled the Fifth. And that, I think, was part of Fauci's attorney strategy.
3: Sure.
17: Here. They just refused to appear. They just said, look, this is a show hearing. It's not a serious thing. I'm not coming. Congress does have the power to subpoena. They ignored the subpoena, and that was really the basis of the contempt. Here, he did honor the subpoena. He did show up, and he did plead the fifth, which I think is going to make it a lot murkier if they do have a trial here. But I would still predict that they've got enough to refer him for prosecution here, I would think.
3: Here's a $64,000 question, Steve Gooden. State cases. I know the Florida AG has kind of taken lead on that, and there's, I think, three or four other states that, and maybe more, that are looking at it. I mean, it's a very difficult question to answer, but do you envision any state statute, whether it's Florida or wherever, that would apply to this situation? I know they're going to try, and you know what? After the way Trump and other Republicans have been raked over the coals, I'm glad they're going to try. But what are your thoughts on that? It's a tough question.
17: You know, it is a tough one because, you know, I've been thinking about it in Ohio a fair amount. And I think what's really interesting is I think the big loser in Ohio out of the Fauci trials was Amy Acton, because she had sort of been running around the state reinventing herself as, you know, kind of a different sort of candidate. But, you know, she was, she was a Fauci acolyte, for better terms, was very, you know, effusive in her praise of him and really took very similar public positions and was very aggressive in terms of signing orders, which the health director at the time had. They've taken that power away, but she had that exclusive, but she had more power than the governor in a lot of ways on what she could close and what wasn't closed and so forth. So, you know, I think someone like her would also be in a more direct line to jeopardy in a state like Ohio. But, you know, we really don't have great statutes in our state. I know Florida does have something on the books that I think could go that way. But what I think the bigger danger a guy like Fauci would have would be civil litigation and class action.
3: That was the next question.
17: So people who lost their businesses because of COVID shutdowns or regulations that in retrospect turned out to be, based on false premises. If I were in the states, that's what I'd be thinking about. If I were a state attorney general, I'd be thinking about trying to bring some action on behalf of the taxpayers against Fauci or against some other, it would be largely ceremonial. I mean, I think Fauci did pretty well in all this, but he would never be able to pay a multi-billion or trillion-dollar judgment. But sometimes it may have some value just from a fact-finding standpoint to bring the case.
3: No, I get it. I do, and I hope they search diligently. You know, the other thing, too, I'm sure you caught it. He didn't testify to it, but in one of the questions, I don't know which one, I think it might have been Josh Hawley. Yeah, he used government government employees to go out and wrangle himself a $1 million prize. Now, that's illegal on its face, but I guess the pardon would probably cover that because it is not forward-looking, but backward-looking.
17: Yeah, the pardon clearly, that is something I flagged too. There will be, what they call in the federal law an honest goods and services case, criminal case that could be brought against them for that, basically for you depriving the taxpayers of the honest goods and services they're entitled to from their public servants, under the theory that he was using government employees and staff and resources for private goods. I mean, that's a classic kind of case they could bring, and that's one right off the bat that the pardon, if the pardon was indeed a legit pardon, would cover. So, that was one of the things I think that was the most distasteful about all this is one of the things I think that made me so mad. I remember, reading in the diaries where he admits in the diaries that he's going out to dinner with these Hollywood celebrities without a mask and kind of making a joke about it. And then I remember my dad trying to go see my stepmother when she was dying at the local hospital and being denied entrance to the room. And she ended up dying alone by herself while Mr. Fauci's out with Julia Roberts at dinner laughing about how he doesn't need a mask because of the kind of food. And I think there are probably several million stories like that where it does make your blood boil a bit.
3: It sure does. And I mean, the guy, he's obviously an egotist and, you know, got off as you just, I guess, dinner with Julia Roberts wouldn't be too bad, but that's not what he's about. I mean, he wanted to be a big shot, and I guess in many ways he was, and now he's kind of in the jackpot. pot for it. We'll see what happens. But really appreciate your time, Steve Gooden. You are the premier legal analyst in this town, and really appreciate the time that you give to us.
17: Well, I don't know about all that, but thank you, Mike. It's my pleasure.
3: Take care. Okay, thanks. Well, I'll tell you what, I meant that. He is really good at breaking this stuff down. Anyway, I know we're going to be talking to him some more, but, you know, for Fauci, again, accountability, for him to skate on all of this would be a damn shame. And I wouldn't consider myself a Fauci hater, but he did not, he was not an honest broker, if you will, during his time on the throne. I mean, so many things are contradicted by, as Steve pointed out, by his diary. And Steve obviously read some of it. I'm going to see if I can dig up some of it, too. It might be interesting reading. Hey, we got to take a break, but when we get back, our Cincinnati Reds, are they playing themselves back into contention? We'll talk about last night's win and other issues such as that when we get back with our friend Yitty Armbruster. Mike Allen, 700 WLW.
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6: More strikes in Russia and Ukraine war with the 1130 report. I'm Brady Hopkins breaking now. A deadly attack on the Ukrainian capital, Kyiv, by Russia.
25: Authorities say Russia launched a deadly missile attack on Kyiv. Ukrainian military officials say a barrage of more than 200 ballistic missiles and drones hit the capital city overnight. New video shows damages to residential buildings, a school, and the Lithuanian embassy. The mayor of Kyiv says at least 9 people were killed and 30 injured, including 4 children. Russia's defense ministry says the latest strike aimed to target Ukraine's logistic facilities and military sites.
6: That is ABC's Mary Bruce. Let's check the latest traffic and weather together. Right now, roads are looking pretty good right now on this Saturday morning and not seeing any real major issues right now. Just a quick heads up, I just got a news tip line. Southbound 75, just if you're about a half mile north of the Norwood Lateral, the right lane is currently flooded due from the rain that's coming through this week through the tri-state. And also the entrance ramp from southbound 75 to the lateral is also partially flooded. Other than that, you're looking pretty good.
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7: We've already seen a fair share of showers and thunderstorms move through the tri-state, and we're not done just yet. Throughout the rest of the afternoon, especially into the evening hours, more storm chances, some of which could be strong and severe. Tomorrow, not as widespread, but still looking at isolated chances. From your severe weather station, I'm 9 First Warning Meteorologist Cameron Harden on News Radio 700 WLW.
6: It is 75 degrees right now here in Cincinnati. If you're heading to Bengals training camp, you're going to see some rain and storms throughout the morning into the afternoon. We get up to 82 degrees. They are currently in practice until noon. That forecast is thanks to Pella Windows and Doors of Greater Cincinnati, 30 years of making life brighter. Downtown Cincinnati is bracing for massive crowds today and heavy congestion all weekend long. Our 700 WLW's Travis Laird gives us more.
8: Visit Cincy says over 30,000 convention delegates are in town as part of a mega weekend packing downtown hotels. Major stadium crowds for Chris Stapleton, FC Cincinnati, and the Reds will fill the banks, while 2,000 paddlers attempt a Guinness World Record at Paddle Fest.

0: 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Cincinnati police are continuing to search for the suspect.
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2: Here's the first pitch to Sal. Swing and a line drive, base hit into the gap in right center field. That is down, sliding to cut it off Mangum. Here comes McClain, charging around third. Relay to the plate, up the line. Stewart to second, and the Reds have tied it at seven. Sal with two more RBIs to even this thing up.
3: Tell you what, Sal Stewart is Captain Clutch.
0: There you heard it from Tommy Thrall and the Cowboys. Sal Stewart started the Reds rally in the eighth inning to tie it up, and then Nathaniel Lowe hit the game-winning hit in the eighth inning off of a Pirates fielding error as the Redlegs have taken the first two games of the series. The Redlegs continue action tonight with Andrew Abbott on the mound, and all the coverage right here on 700 WLW with the R&L Carries Inside Pitch starting at 5:40. FC Cincinnati in action tonight as well at El PTQL Stadium as they take on the San Jose Earthquakes, 7:30 kickoff, and you can hear that on ESPN 1530. And the Bengals are in training camp practice right now until noon, and then they have the day off tomorrow, and then we'll begin practicing in pads starting on Monday. Our next update at 12 o'clock with breaking news anytime. I'm Brady Hopkins, News Radio 700 WLW.
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0: Saturday midday. Our Reds looked awful good last night, and they're looking good lately. I think they're 7-3 in their last 10 or something like that. So they're looking good. Whether they can play themselves into contention or not, I guess we'll see. They were 8-7 winners yesterday. Great game. I didn't get to watch it all over the Pirates at Great American Ballpark. They had a pretty good crowd, too, estimated at about 31,000. Hunter Green went 6 innings, giving up 4 runs on 7 hits. His ERA now stands at 6.83, I believe, and he is now 2-2. Emilio Pagan, he's looking good lately. He got the win in relief. Only pitched an inning, gave up no hits. I think he struck out one. He's now 4-1 with a 4.63 ERA. Sal Stewart, I mean, Mr. Clutch. I think the cowboy gave him a name, some nickname, something like that. Boy, you just can't say enough about him. Last night, he provided the offense. He got 2 runs on 2 hits and 4 RBIs. He leads all of baseball, I believe, with 84 RBIs. He set some other records, too. Also got a home run from J.J. Bleday last night. Of course, Sal Stewart had one as well. The Reds are now 52-57. They're 16 games behind the Brewers. But, as I said, 7-3 in their last 10 games. Talking to the producer, Liam, says they're about 5 out in the wild card. But, man, they got a lot of teams to climb over before they get there. They are now 28th out of 30 teams in MLB in team batting average. A measly 231. They're 23rd out of 30 in team ERA at 4.44 ERA. 27th out of 30 in team RBIs with 430. That's kind of unusual with the dude that's leading the league in baseball, I think, in all RBIs. But that's what it is. Same two at it again today, 6:40 at Great American Ballpark. Of course, our coverage begins at 5:40 with the inside pitch. Andrew Abbott, he's 5-6, 3.85 ERA, goes against pretty good pitcher Braxton Ashcraft, 10-4 with a 4.05 ERA. Here to talk about it is our guy for all things Cincinnati Reds, Dave Yiddy Armbruster. Yid, what are your thoughts after the win last night?
1: It was a good win last night. It was a strange game, Mike, because you had going into it. I was driving down 71 going to the ballpark yesterday, and there was this big billboard that said Hunter Green versus Paul Skenes. You know, this is going to be a pitcher's duel. This is going to be a 1-0 game. You can just see it coming. It was anything but. I mean, they beat up on Paul Skenes like a rennet mule. They scored 7 hits and 5 runs over 4 innings. The guy has won the Cy Young already, and they beat him up. I mean, and then Hunter Green, he pitched okay. His line should have been better than it actually was because of some poor defense. And so that cost him at least a couple of earned runs. But he pitched good the time he was out there, and it turned out to be more of a slugfest. But it's good to see the Reds. They came back 3 times in that game.
0: Yeah.
1: So to come back and win the game after, coming from behind 3 times was something to behold. And, you know, Sal Stewart.
0: Unbelievable.
1: I know they're... The analytics crowd, they don't really put a whole lot of value on RBIs because it's whatever. It's based on your teammates in front of you, all that. But I'm telling you, man, some guys can drive in runs, some guys can't. Sal Stewart can drive in runs. He just knows what he's doing, and he hit the home run and then the 2-run single there in the bottom of the 8th inning. He's unbelievable.
0: He's fun to watch, too. I mean... Yeah, you know, he kind of, in a way, he doesn't physically resemble him, but reminds me of Tony Perez. I mean, Perez was a big RBI guy, and he was clutch. Sure. He was clutch as well. And I don't know, do you think, how could they not, assuming things stay as they are, how could he not get Rookie of the Year?
1: I don't think there's any way, unless there's some kind of bias. You know, I don't know. I doubt it. I mean, I think he... right now is far and away the winner, but we'll see. I mean, there's a bunch of people in other cities that think their guy is the guy, and so we'll see how all that shakes out when it's over. And it, you know, it'd be great if he wins it. But at the end of the day, he just had a good year. And if he keeps this up, he's going to have a great career.
0: Yed, your thoughts on the Reds' kind of interesting situation here. You know, they're not that far behind in the wild card. But as I said, and as you always point out, they got to climb over a bunch of teams first. I mean, are they playing their way back into contention? I guess that's the best way to.
1: No.
0: Tell me why.
1: No. Okay. If you do all that,
0: I get it.
1: You hold all the these guys, and you sneak in, or you're the last team standing, and you don't get that final wild card spot. I just think it's a mistake to do it. I mean, you say, well, we're going to make the postseason. Maybe we can make the postseason. Yeah, maybe you can, but are you built to go deep in the postseason?
0: Right.
1: At this point, I would say no. This team does not score enough runs. Do they have the pitching? Yeah, they have the pitching. So you could go into a playoff series with, you know, Hunter Green and Chase and be pretty damn good. But I just don't think you can look at a handful of games since the All-Star break and say we're back in this thing. I just don't think it works that way. You got to look this. You can't look at this as a fan.
0: Right.
1: You have to look at it as guys running a baseball team for now and in the future. And this team is this. I mean, Mike, they're 500. If you get back to 500, then we can talk a little bit.
0: Mm-hmm.
1: But so far, that hasn't happened. So is good as they are playing, and I'm glad they're playing good since the All-Star break, it's not enough. It's simply not enough. And I hope people understand that when some of these guys get traded off here in the next 2 days, because that trade deadline's coming up on 6 o'clock on Monday.
0: That's right. I wanted to ask you about that. What do you see happening? I mean, you know, they were guaranteed sellers, I think, a couple of weeks ago. And, I mean, I kind of think they still will be if they can get a good deal. Of course, Hunter Green is the one that's in the news a lot. And he was interviewed by, I forget who it was. He doesn't want to go. And he's practically, I don't have any power over it. Whatever's going to happen's happened. But
1: right.
0: And know, I got my family here in Cincinnati.
1: Yeah, I mean, who knows if he wants to go or doesn't want to go. That's a lot of that's just talk. But he what I saw this morning about Bob Nightingale from USA Today said mm-hmm. that the Reds are now telling teams that Green is no longer available.
0: Really?
1: So now if that's the case, then, you know, they move on. Then he's not available. Then we see who else is available.
0: Mm-hmm.
1: I'm a little surprised about that. But if you're going to trade him, you have to get what, you know, his value
0: sure.
1: in return. You just can't give the guy away. And maybe this isn't the time to do it. Maybe a trade like that has to happen in the offseason. When you got a little more time, you can look at what other teams have and what you need. Maybe that happens then. But, according to Bob Nightingale, that's not going to happen this season. So we'll see.
0: I didn't get a chance to look, but are the blogs predicting any trades for the Reds?
1: I think they do something. Yeah, you're going to see some guys, the Nathaniel Lowe's of the world, probably guys on 1 year of contracts, even Tyler Stevenson. I'd a little bit surprised if he doesn't get traded, because he's had a pretty good year at the plate.
0: Mm-hmm.
1: And so, you know, if some team needs a catcher, though, because he's on an expiring contract. We talked about the guys in the bullpen, the Brock Burks, the Caleb Fergusons. Those guys are all, they're only a 1 year deal. So there's a real good chance that they'll, if nothing else, they'll make some deals like that and try to get some minor leaguers or some prospects, something like that, that they can use. And then, you know, the elephant in the room, you talked about Hunter Green. Apparently he's off. The other elephant in the room is Ellie. Do you trade Ellie De La Cruz? There's got to be teams interested in him.
0: Not.
1: But if you trade him, you better know what you're doing.
0: Yep.
1: Because you've got to get major league ready players in return. And they have to be good players, because he's a great player. And, would I trade him? Sure. I'd trade anybody if it makes the team better. But you got to get something in return for him.
0: You know, I know that this doesn't really matter that much. Perhaps it should. But the fan base would not be happy at all if they trade Ellie. I mean, he is such a fun and exciting player to watch. But I agree with you. I mean, if we could get the proper value for him. I personally hope he stays. It looks like that's smart money's betting on that. But I guess at any point, is that ever factored in? Well, gee, what are the
1: It better not be. Well, it better not be.
0: But it could be at the lower end, though. Don't you think?
1: Well, it might be at the lower end. Oh, yeah. I mean, the guy selling tickets, certainly.
0: Yeah.
1: If you're selling tickets, you want Hunter Green on your team because he sells tickets. But
0: no, I meant Ellie.
1: What, you meant Ellie? If Ellie doesn't want to go?
0: No, if Ellie gets traded, how PO'd the fan base would be.
1: Oh, yeah. No, I know that. I know how PO'd the fan base will be. But you can't, if you're running a ball club, you can't think like a fan. You simply cannot. Now, if you trade him away and the guys you get stink, well, that's on you. You know, and then you pretty much deserve the fans' wrath at that point.
0: Sure. You
1: do. The front office can't think like fans, Mike. You simply can't do it. That's no way to run a ball
0: club. I get
1: if
0: that.
1: If they do, that's bad. And, you know, I don't know. I mean, when you look down the road, Ellie's not going to stay here. I mean, he's a Scott Boras guy. Boras pretty much has come out and said, you never get hometown discounts. So Ellie's gone. So if you can get players to make this team better. Now, having said all that, the bottom line to all this is a team like Cincinnati, your window is only so big to win. And when you got a Hunter Green on your team, when you got a Chase Burns on your team, maybe that time's now. You know, that window is going to close sooner than later. So if you think you can go for it, then you keep these guys and you go for it. I mean, I think this year's out. But if you think you can win next year, then you keep everybody because there's only one more year. And then if you don't do it next year, then you clean house.
0: Sure, sure. I got about a minute left. I got to ask you this. Anything new on the labor dispute? Any progress in the talks? I certainly haven't read about it or seen it. I'm pretty much resigned that the season isn't going to start when it's supposed to.
1: Yeah, and I agree with you. I think there's, I'm sure there's some behind the scenes talk going on. Not a whole lot that you're hearing about, though. But, you know, it's like anything else, Mike. These guys are not going to get serious until it's time to start losing money.
0: Yeah.
1: And when they lose money, then they'll start talking about it. And that really, quite frankly, doesn't happen until April.
0: Yeah.
1: You know, the season, the players don't get paid in the offseason, so that first check will come whenever it is, the 15th of April or the 1st, whenever it is. That's when they get serious, and that's when the owners get serious. And quite frankly, the owners – the big chunk of their money comes in the postseason.
0: Right.
1: With the playoffs and the World Series and all that. So, I mean, they have really less incentive than that. And if they want to hold out and try to break the union, it's going to take more than, you know, just holding out spring training. It's going to take a while. And, you know, I don't know if either side has the stomach for something that long, but I'm 90% sure that there's not even going to be a spring training.
0: Yep. I guess people get hooked on banana ball if that happens because it looks like they're expanding.
1: God, I hope not.
0: I know, me too. Hey, we're out of time here, Yid. Hope we can call on you again.
1: All right, Mike, I'll see you.
0: Okay, thank you. All right, sounds like Yid thinks for the most part they may stay pat. We shall see in the next couple of days. Hey, I'm out of here, but I am in for Sloaney Monday, Wednesday, and Friday of this week. 9 to noon. I just want to let you know. 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
13: The Reds and Pirates play game three of their four-game series tonight at Great American Ballpark. The Reds lead the series 2-0 after last night knocking off Pittsburgh in a wild game, 8-7 the final score. They finished the month of July with a 13-12 record, their first winning month since April.
14: Yeah, just play the game. You look at how the game played out. I mean, a great night for Noelvi Marte, 3 hits on the night. Out of the 8th spot, and that kind of set the table for flipping the script. De La Cruz was aboard 3 times, but 4 RBIs from Sal Stewart. He is now the major league leader in that RBI category, and he just continues to shine in the most pressure-packed moment.
13: Andrew Abbott goes to the mound tonight for the Reds against right-hander Braxton Ashcraft. You can catch all the action beginning at 5:40 with the inside pitch right here on 700 WLW.
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1: What is next in the Gaza disarm deal? With the 12 o'clock report on Brady Hopkins breaking now. There are still many questions about whether Hamas and Israel are on board with the proposed Gaza deal announced by President Donald Trump. ABC's Alex Prochet reports from Washington.
2: Hamas says its commitment to disarm is dependent on Israel withdrawing from Gaza first, saying in a statement, "The occupation's commitment to ending the killing and halting its attacks is the essential prerequisite." Israel has yet to officially commit to the agreement. The president, with few details during a cabinet meeting at Camp David Friday, but he insists Israel is happy with the deal.
1: The White House says it is continuing to work with both sides to secure a ceasefire agreement, but there is still no timeline for when or if a final deal could be reached. It is time to check the latest traffic and weather together. Right now, roads are looking great right now on this Saturday afternoon, and not seeing real major issues. As you're on the roadways, you won't be running into any major issues. Now let's check out your latest forecast.
0: Now, the latest forecast from the Jake Sweeney Chevrolet Weather Center. 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
3: Our first round of showers and storms has moved through the tri-state, but we're not done by any means just yet. Chances will remain off and on throughout the rest of our afternoon. They'll linger into the overnight hours, but we dry out a decent amount before more hit-and-miss showers move back in tomorrow. From your severe weather station, I'm 9 First Warning meteorologist Cameron Harden on News Radio 700 WLW.
1: It is currently 75 degrees right now here in Cincinnati. If you are heading to Bengals training camp on Monday because of the practices already over for today, you will have partly sunny skies on Monday with a chance of showers and storms getting up to a high of 81 degrees. That forecast is thanks to Pella Windows and Doors of Greater Cincinnati, 30 years of making life brighter. And if you're heading downtown today for all the major events, you might want to be aware of some detours. 700 WLW Sean Gallagher gives us more.
4: The Red Series against the Pirates at Great American Ballpark and the Chris Stapleton Concert at Paycor Stadium Saturday among events taking place this weekend, and that will have a lot of people making their way downtown. For those coming south on I-75, they can take the Freeman Avenue, 7th Street, and 5th Street exits, and those coming north from Kentucky can still take the 5th Street or US 56th Street exit once across the Brent Spence Bridge into Ohio. For those who want to avoid the bridge altogether, I-71 South, I-275, and I-471 are all encouraged alternate routes. I'm Sean Gallagher, News Radio 700 WLW.
1: Meantime, in Warren County, Lebanon police are investigating criminal death threats sent to City Councilman Mike Cope following controversy at the town's Pride Festival. Cope advocated for legislation restricting drag performances, triggering an online harassment campaign that used AI tools to fabricate images of Cope in drag. Mayor Mark Messer condemned the deep fakes as a deliberate effort to deceive residents and degrade public trust. And country music star Chris Stapleton takes the stage at Paycor Stadium tonight with Lainey Wilson and Alan Stone opening the show. Drivers should expect lane street closures around the stadium, including parts of Elm Street, Freedom Way, Ray Street, Joe Nuxall Way, and Marion Spencer Way beginning at 4 o'clock this afternoon. The concert will be held rain or shine, but showers and thunderstorms are possible, so fans should plan ahead and remember that umbrellas are not permitted inside the stadium.
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5: Here's the first pitch to Sal. Swing and a line drive, base hit into the gap in right center field. That is down, sliding to cut it off Mangum. Here comes McClain, charging around third. Relay to the plate, up the line. Stewart to second, and the Reds have tied it at 7. Sal with 2 more RBIs to even this thing up.
6: Tell you what, Sal Stewart is Captain Clutch.
1: There you heard it from the Cowboy Jeff Brantley and Tommy Thrall as Sal Stewart started the Reds rally in the 8th inning as he tied it up, and then Nathaniel Lowe hit the game-winning hit off of a Pirates fielding error as the Redlegs have taken the first 2 games of the series. The Redlegs continue game action tonight with Andrew Abbott taking the mound for Cincinnati, and all the coverage right here on 700 WLW with the R&L Carries inside pitch starting at 5:40. FC Cincinnati in action tonight as well and up at TQL Stadium as they take on the San Jose Earthquakes, 7:30 kickoff from ESPN 1530. And the Bengals have finished training camp for today. They have the day off tomorrow, and they will be in pads starting on Monday. Our next update at 12:30 with breaking news anytime. I'm Brady Hopkins, News Radio 700 WLW.
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15: You know, these Saturdays when we can convene and talk about the pertinent things that have happened in the world, be it news, be it sports, be it weather, I cherish these moments. I really do, and I hope you do, too. Because we've got a lot going on, don't we? We've got a lot going on right here in Cincinnati today. We've got the Chris Stapleton concert. We're going to keep an eye on the weather for you about that. We also have... going on today, the Reds and the Pirates. That was a huge win for the Reds last night. Now, does that affect what they're going to do at the trade deadline next week? I don't know. It should not. They need to be thinking about 27 and beyond, but maybe so, maybe no. We'll see if the weather will let them play later on tonight. Of course, there are various other gatherings and celebrations around the tri-state today and tomorrow, so weather is a big deal. Sports is a big deal. The Bengals are back in camp. They got the rest of the weekend off after having a couple or 3 days on the field as we march on down towards the start of the NFL season, which is now a little more than a month, maybe 5 weeks in front of us. So there's all of that going on. And then, of course, there was the spectacle that took place in a Senate committee hearing involving Anthony Fauci. Anthony Fauci, much like Amy Acton here in Ohio, Anthony Fauci was the face of COVID
16: And there are still a lot of people that believe Anthony Fauci did a great job during COVID. But there are things that have been leaked, released about Anthony Fauci and his diary. And I don't know why a man of his age would keep a diary, but people do certain things and you just say, okay, well, that's them. I've never kept a diary in my life and I am nowhere near as old as Anthony Fauci. But nevertheless, his the contents of his diary were released a couple of weeks ago, and then he was in front of a Senate committee this week 110 times invoking the Fifth Amendment. 110 times invoking the Fifth Amendment. Now, let's think about that, because oftentimes when somebody pleads the Fifth, it's because they're guilty of something. Fauci got a pardon from the federal government, but was he guilty of anything that was not covered in that pardon? Fauci was asked a lot of inane questions that he pled the fifth to. He was also asked a lot of questions about why his diary does not sync with what he told you, me, and everybody else at the origins of COVID. And quite frankly, when somebody does that, it conjures up images of the underworld, the mob, pleading the fifth. What are we doing here? Fauci said the reason why he pled the fifth is because he thought it was a witch hunt, in not so many words, but basically a witch hunt that Rand Paul was conducting, and that Paul had been out to get him and would do anything to get him behind bars. But it was an absolute spectacle, and for an 85-year-old man who is, I'm sure, more interested in his lasting legacy than you or I are, but he's looking at these years past his public service to craft some sort of legacy for himself. And of course, we all know his favorite answer during COVID was, I am science. Well, okay, Buster. So what does it mean in the wake of what happened this week in front of the Senate? Standing by to weigh in on this is a man whose legal mind is non-paralleled. Somebody who, when he walks into a courtroom, the prosecuting attorney sits up and then slumps in his chair because he knows what's coming. Where the judge sits behind the desk with the gavel and tightens that smock that he wears because he knows it's time for business. He's America's attorney. He's our good friend, Jeremy Rosenthal. How are you on this glorious Saturday?
17: Man, I'm delightful. Good morning. Thank you for having me.
16: I'm glad you're here. You undoubtedly looked at what happened on Thursday or Wednesday or whatever Fauci was in front of that subcommittee, that Senate subcommittee, and your mouth, I would think, would have to be agape. He has been pardoned by a president. He has no chance, it would seem, at this point, of being prosecuted for federal crimes, yet there he was pleading the fifth on everything, particularly information that came out of his personal diary. Why would he plead the fifth?
17: Well, because he didn't want to answer questions. I think that's the simple part of it. You know, the question is does he have the benefit of the Fifth Amendment? And that's a really two-layered question in that setting. Number one is it's not a courtroom. And that matters. And that matters for the reason that when you're in a courtroom, there's a judge who can order you to answer anyhow or put you in jail for contempt right then and there on the spot. When you're in a Senate subcommittee, there's no ultimate authority, right? You know, you've got the chair and the chair is following Robert's rules of orders and they've got a vote and that gets muddy. So that's the first part of it, is that a witness can kind of do whatever they want in the room. And there's only so much you can really do to affect his behavior or her behavior. The second part of it is that the pardon that Fauci got is effective from the date that he got it, which was whatever Biden's last day or week in office was backwards. It doesn't go forwards, and that would include potentially perjury. So if he's concerned about perjuring himself, then he can plead the fifth, right? Now they started, you know, well, what color is your tie? You know, and then he would take the Fifth Amendment to that. And so, you know, if we want to go down that legal rabbit trail, you know, okay, so he pleads the fifth. He doesn't have the Fifth Amendment to that, right? So he pleads the fifth to that. Then Congress holds him in contempt, but then Fauci can say, well, it's not a legitimate part of your oversight to learn the color of my tie. Okay, fine. So I think what we saw is a lot of theater. you know, but it's good theater.
16: Mm-hmm. Yeah, the pardon that he got from Biden, and there's some that say, well, wait a minute, was it an auto pen? Was it a subordinate that signed it? All of that aside, is he in any kind of legal jeopardy on a state-by-state basis? Because could not a state file charge, say, for example, Ohio, and say, mm-hmm. look, okay, because of COVID, because now we know what you were really thinking because of this diary, could the state yeah. go after Anthony Fauci?
17: States could. Legally, they could. They're not barred from doing it. The problem you have is it's hard, right? What laws did he violate in West Virginia, right? Or Ohio or Texas or anywhere else, right? So you got to get real creative there. And maybe there's a dead bang one that somebody can put their finger on. Mm-hmm. You still kind of have the impetus and the motive. And so if I'm a prosecutor in, let's just say Ohio, and I really want Anthony Fauci, man, I got to kind of really want it, you know? Right. And not only that, but I think, you know, district attorneys are politicians. And I think most people would sort of look at this and kind of think, that this is a news cycle, you know, and if I go after him, it's going to be 3 years until I'm in trial. And then in 2027 or 2028, math is not my strong suit. I'm a Texas Tech guy, right?
16: Well, you're pretty good with NIL. Go ahead.
17: Right. Oh, yes. Yeah, Cincinnati. And we tend to, I think we have a common problem here. But you think about it like that. What are your voters going to think about a prosecution like this in 2028? So yes, he could face state charges. I don't know how realistic those are.
16: So it would stand to reason then, if it's difficult for a state to go after Fauci, extracting the political theater from that, it would seem uh-huh. to me it would make it even more difficult for an individual to go after him. So just say, look, Ken Brew here in Cincinnati, mm-hmm. I had several family members that died because of COVID and the way they were treated. Mm-hmm. I'm going to sue Anthony Fauci because he was the COVID lord. It seems to me that would be a difficult right. gambit, would it not?
17: Oh, yeah, almost impossible. And also because Fauci, having worked for the government at the time that he did that, would almost certainly have the benefit of what you would call sovereign immunity, you know, and that would be no different than, you know, me trying to sue the police or, you know, the ATF or the FBI for, you know, you roughed me up or you did this and you did that. And the legal standard is really, really high yeah. to try to pierce through some of the government immunity.
16: So is this going forward? We'll see what they do. Rand Paul wants to, you know, bring contempt charges against Fauci. His mm-hmm. lawyer, I don't know your opinion of David Schertler, but apparently mm-hmm. it was high theater before the hearing ever began. I'm just wondering, and again, I'm not trying to denigrate anybody's profession, yeah. but Schertler, it seemed to me, wanted to make his point early on that this was a mockery and almost seemed to want to get thrown out of the hearing. Am I wrong?
17: Boy, he pushed it, you know. That sort of hurt my lawyer feelings on multiple yeah. levels, you know. I really wish that he had behaved differently. I wish that he had been a little more respectful to the chair. And, you know, I don't like that the mob and the crowd is cheering, yay, throw out the evil lawyer. That hurts my lawyer feelings, too. So, yeah. you know, I don't think that was handled particularly well, you know. And you can say what you want about Rand Paul. A lot of people love him. A lot of people hate him. I think he did fine. You know, yeah. I'm sure that, you know, I guess there's a history between him and Fauci. Yes, but, you know, when you're the chair, you're the ringleader of a circus. And that's hard to keep control of that room. And I think he's allowed to do what he did. And I think he did it as you know, I'd have thrown the guy out of there quicker. I'll just say that.
16: Wow. Jeremy Rosenthal, our guest, America's attorney. We're talking about Anthony Fauci's performance in front of that Senate subcommittee. Now, you alluded to this just a little bit ago about the questions about the rug and the tie. I thought Holly was trying to set the stage for something else. And I think Rand Paul's final statement/questioning of Fauci at the end of the hearing was setting the stage for something else. Maybe that something else is contempt of Senate, and there would be obviously not just a hearing on that, but there could be prison time involved too. We've seen it with some of the subordinates that Donald Trump had during his campaign in 2020. So I'm just wondering, how likely do you think that happens, understanding that we're on a clock to November where everything could change? Do you think that's what they were doing, trying to set up some sort of contempt charge and then subsequent hearing with the way that questioning went?
17: Well, that's all you can do at that point. You got a witness who's not answering questions. And so what are our alternatives? We can sit here and kind of just sort of bang our head into the wall, asking question after question. And then we can either go and say fiddle-dee-dee and walk away and do all that, or we can set it up for this. Contempt of Congress is really, really hard to, that is a long road. Mm-hmm. The subcommittee has to hold them in contempt. The full Senate or the full body has to hold them in contempt. The Justice Department has to pick it up, and then they have to prosecute it. And then you go to court, and the hardest problem that you're going to have with it is, I don't know that you are in contempt of Congress by taking the Fifth Amendment. You have a right to take the Fifth Amendment, whether we like it or not. Now, it's contempt when you don't show up. It's contempt when you go up there and you show up and you call everybody names. That's contempt, right? But when you go in there and you execute when you exercise your constitutional right, popular or not, I don't know that any court would agree that that's contemptuous. So I don't know that they ever get it there.
16: Could be a dead end. One other final topic, your close personal friend, Todd Blanche, whom you said could not hit the curveball. I remember because, too, you played high school baseball together. Nevertheless.
17: Okay.
16: I'm just going by what you've said in previous interviews with me. Jerry Butt,
17: did I say he couldn't hit? Okay.
16: Couldn't hit the curve not, is what right. you said.
17: I don't think any of us.
16: Yeah, he said he was a 220 hit or something. I forget what it is. But anyway, it looks like Todd Blanche is not going to be the attorney general. The vote was pulled on Thursday. Trump now opening to withdrawing him completely. What's the problem here besides the fact that Tom Tillis in North Carolina and John Cornyn of Texas both hate Donald Trump, both Republicans, and wouldn't vote for confirmation? Does he really have anything other than political problems for being confirmed as attorney general?
17: Well, look, these things are all political, aren't they? Cornyn is Trump endorsed his opponent in a very tight Senate race here. So Cornyn is going scorched earth. He's got between now and January to exact his revenge. They took exception with the income tax provision of that settlement. And I don't know that that's an unfair criticism. Now, I don't know that that's whether you block Todd Blanche based on that or not. I feel bad for Todd Blanche in that regard, here's the other thing. Trump doesn't like to lose, Trump in the past has sort of, they've tried to get strategic with some of their U.S. attorney appointments in certain jurisdictions, which you don't want to get too cute here, because if you want to keep Blanche in that role, that role as an acting AG probably has an expiration date tied to it by law. And then if Todd Blanche is the AG and he is, then you look at criminal indictments, people challenging those the way that they did in some of these districts, and you don't want to mess with that. It may be that he wants to renominate Todd after the new Senate is seated in January. That may be harder or impossible at that point, because we don't know what the numbers are going to be in the Senate. So, I'm not a politician, but if Todd Blanche called Trump and said, "Hey, man, I really appreciate the support, but I'm gonna fall on this sword here, and let you off the hook here politically," because at this point, I don't know that he's anything more than a liability.
16: Yeah, it's 120 days, and so the clock began ticking the day he took over for Pam Bondi. So we'll see. Jeremy, I really appreciate you weighing in on all of this, particularly on a Saturday here with us. Stay well, stay cool, and you know we'll be calling. So for your time today, thank you.
17: Let's do it. Let's do it. We'll have the Brendan Sorsby. We need to have a segment on him because I think
16: yes.
17: Man, that's the game of hot potato, you know. So here,
16: Jonathan, Jeremy is a graduate, proud or otherwise, of Texas Tech, and the Brendan Sorsby story simply won't go away. Kind of like Pete Rose up here, that story hasn't gone away in 45 years, and I'm thinking this Sorsby story doesn't have quite that kind of legs, but I think it's going to be around for a while. We'll see, but we'll do that when the time comes. How about that?
17: Maybe the Bengals take him.
16: And no. Thank you, Jeremy.
17: All right, bye-bye.
16: Yeah. Yeah, I could see that. The Bengals take Sorsby. Jeez. That's all they need. But it is. It's a fascinating study. I think there will be a contempt vote on Fauci. It may be, well, they split for the summer here, the Senate does, here very shortly in another week or so. So you might see that this week. I don't know if it passes. And I don't know what becomes of Fauci in the wake of all this, but I do know this. If what he wrote in his diary is true, and why would it not be, vis-a-vis what we were told about COVID, the man's reputation has been seriously tarnished. And if you don't think that, then you're just ideologically attuned and in lockstep with anything Anthony Fauci does. I mean, I don't see how this doesn't affect in a negative way the one thing he seems most interested in, and that's his legacy. We'll see. It is 12:26 on this Saturday. We're here till 3 on 700 WLW.
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16: We are just 2 weeks away from the first Oktoberfest celebration in Cincinnati. And to kick it off, it will be at Little Miami Brewing and also right up the street at Five Points Park. Two celebrations, one city. And at Little Miami Brewing, they'll have everything. They'll have a kid zone, Stein holding competition, East Side Roots will play. There'll be a chicken dance. Yeah, a bunch of chickens are coming in from they're going to have a chicken dance. And Cincinnati Beer Band takes the stage at 6 o'clock. And of course, there will be a very special Oktoberfest beer to be unveiled then. Yes, Oktoberfest begins in Milford 2 weeks from today at Little Miami Brewing in the heart of downtown historic Milford.
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1: A busy Saturday in the Queen City with a 1230 report. I'm Brady Hopkins, breaking now. Downtown Cincinnati is bracing for a busy weekend as hundreds of thousands of people are expected to fill the city for major events, including the Omega Sci-Fi Grand Conclave, the Ohio River Paddle Fest, the Reds and FC Cincinnati games, and a sold-out Chris Stapleton concert at Paycor Stadium. Visit Cincy says Saturday alone could draw more than 200,000 visitors, continuing a strong tourism stretch after last weekend's at Cincinnati Music Festival. With showers and storms in the possible in the forecast, organizers say events will go on as planned and are encouraging people to bring rain gear, including umbrellas and ponchos, while Paddle Fest participants will also attempt to set a Guinness World Record for the largest paddle craft gathering. Now the latest traffic and weather together. Right now, roads are looking all clear right now and accident-free on this Saturday afternoon. So as you're getting ready on the getting on the roadways, you won't be running into any major issues. Now let's check out your latest forecast.
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19: Our first round of showers and storms has moved through the tri-state, but we're not done by any means just yet. Chances will remain off and on throughout the rest of our afternoon. They'll linger into the overnight hours, but we dry out a decent amount before more hit-and-miss showers move back in tomorrow. From your severe weather station, I'm 9 First Warning meteorologist Cameron Harden on News Radio 700 WLW.
1: It is currently 76 degrees right now here in Cincinnati as Bengals training camp practices concluded today. And if you're heading to Bengals training camp on Monday, you will have partly sunny skies with chances of rain with a high of 81 degrees. That forecast is thanks to Pella Windows and Doors of Greater Cincinnati, 30 years of making life brighter. Four Adams County Corrections officers are facing dereliction of duty charges after an independent investigation into the handling of an inmate at the county jail. Investigators are saying the inmate was kept in a holding cell for several days before the inmate was found unresponsive on April 20th and was taken to the hospital. The Claremont County Sheriff's Office had led the investigation, and the Warren County Prosecutor's Office filed the charges after the Adams County prosecutor recused from the case. Meantime, President Trump is saying Minnesota is at fault for the cyber attacks in the state.
23: President Trump is claiming that incompetence by Minnesota's government is to blame for coordinated cyber attacks on water systems across that state. The president did not provide any specific evidence for that, but authorities say that more than 30 plants were impacted. According to multiple U.S. officials, investigators are looking at whether Iran or any of its proxies were responsible. But President Trump dismissed the possibility of Iranian involvement. Minnesota Governor Tim Walz pushing back, saying that President Trump knows Iran is responsible and he blamed Doge cuts for leaving the U.S. vulnerable to cyber attacks.
1: That is ABC's Gio Benitez, and a man will spend 10 to 14 years in prison after pleading guilty in the deadly shooting of a woman during what prosecutors described as a game of Russian roulette.

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3: 12:39 on this Saturday, rainy though it may be. Welcome on in. A lot to get to today. When was it okay to speak without a filter? When information that you may not agree with, you just attack, as opposed to discuss. We've gone off the rails a lot in that as a society, and it's not getting any better. We've seen it with COVID. We've seen it with the Charlie Kirk assassination. And we saw it as long ago as with the JFK assassination. What's going on here? Why are we that way anymore? We'll get into that a little bit. Also, it has been an interesting week for the Ohio governor, Mike DeWine. Yes, he is watching out for the taxpayers as he has one foot out the door in Columbus. But I don't know where he's getting that the city of Springfield is going to implode financially if the TPC expiration for all of those Haitians will be something that will catch the eye of ICE. We'll get into that with Rebecca Downs from the Daily Signal. She's standing by to join us. And we'll also check in with Lee Lochnane, the last standing member of the mega group Chicago. Chicago is coming to town next week, along with Styx, another Chicago band. But Lee Lochnane, trumpet player, is the last of the originals touring with the band Chicago. How does he feel about being the last man standing? Get into that. He's on the road right now. They're on tour. A lot of stops. I forget, where are they playing tonight? I got to look that up because that's where he's checking in from. All of that and more as we press on until 3 o'clock. I mentioned it was 12:39, but as you and I both know, it's 5 o'clock somewhere. One for you, one for me. Oh, this is good.
4: Hop a top again.
3: That might be that beer they serve at Oktoberfest in Milford in 2 weeks.
4: For one more round.
3: Set it up, my friend. I said several up, if you wouldn't mind.
4: Then I'll be gone.
3: Then you can let
4: some other fool sit down.
3: I wonder, since he's not touring anymore, if Alan Jackson just busts out in song at that palatial estate he has down there in Nashville. Things you wonder about. Reds with a big comeback win last night, 8-7, 8 runs, 12 hits, no errors. Pirates, 7-12-1. Now, in the bottom of the first, Stevenson, who, you know, I think he's got to be gone at some point before the trade deadline next week. Tyler Stevenson, RBI double. That made it 2-1, Pittsburgh. Bottom one, Nathaniel Lowe, RBI single, tied the game at 2. Bottom three, J.J. Blade, solo home run, 3-3. Bottom four, Sal Stewart, two-run home run, makes it 5-3 Cincinnati. Bottom eight, down 7-5. Here's Stewart again, two RBI single. Stewart has 84 RBI in his rookie season, which still has August, September to go. And then finally, same inning, bottom eight, Lowe with a fielder's choice, run scores. That makes it 8-7 Cincinnati. Emilio Pagan gets the win in relief. He's 4-1. Wilbur Dotel, the loser for the Pirates. After the game, here is Terry Francona on the comeback.
5: You know, Skeens pitching. They get a couple in the first that I don't think they probably should have. We come right back. They come back. You know, you get punched. But we kept coming back. That's a good feeling. I mean, there's a lot going on in that game, and if something would have gone wrong, we probably don't win. But I love the way they competed.
3: So here is Sal Stewart after the game on the field with Jim Day on the Reds television network. And, you know, we've all been there in this profession where you ask a player about an individual accomplishment, and the player doesn't want to talk about it. It says a lot for Day because he steers it into another direction and elicits a great response. And it says a lot about Stewart because Stewart didn't want to talk about 84 RBI in his rookie season. I mean, that is like a record. I don't know how far back it goes. It goes back a long way. And he still has, as I said, two more months to go in a season. Here's Day on the field with Stewart after the game, asking about 84 RBI and his reaction.
0: I mean, it's great, but I just want to win.
3: Love that.
6: In this clubhouse right now, it's a tough week. Some guys don't know what the future holds. Emilio Pagano said, hey, let's try to make it weird. Can you take us in there and kind of what the vibe is right now?
0: Yeah, take it day by day. Our job is to go out there and play hard. Nick's job is to go out there and do what he feels is best. And our only job is to go out there and play hard.
3: Well, there's 16 games out of first place in the National League Central Division. That ain't happening. We can get into the intricacies of the wild card more, probably more tomorrow on Sunday Morning Sports Talk. But Stewart's the story coming out of that game last night. And somebody asked Francona after the game, is, you know, you see Stewart up in a big situation, you just kind of expect he's going to do something, right?
5: That's probably not fair, but yeah. I mean, I think he certainly looks forward to those situations, and he certainly thrives in them too.
3: Yeah, well, they're 4.5 games back from that third wild card spot, but they have the Cardinals, the Nationals, the Pirates, the Marlins, the Padres, and the Phillies in front of them. So the 4.5 is kind of a deceiving number. But still, I mean, they're there, right? They're there. And now the trade deadline is coming early next week. And it may not take that long for the Reds to do business. They have to sell. They do. I mean, come on. I mean, you got that many teams in front of you. And is it doable? Sure, it's doable. Is it likely? No. Hunter Green's heard his name floated as a trade possibility. I wouldn't recommend that to them at this point. But here he is just saying, look, I can't control all that talk.
7: No, because I can't do anything about it. I mean, obviously, I've grown to have a strong connection with the city, with the fan base, with my teammates here, with the staff over the years. But to rack my brain over something I can't control and to put energy and put stress into it doesn't make any sense to me.
3: Yes, Green started that game last night, and he pitched well. Not great, but he pitched well. And we'll see exactly where this all falls, but I'm not ready to say, yeah, let's go all in. I don't think it's there. And even if they win tonight and tomorrow against Pittsburgh, I don't think it's there. Not yet. FC Cincinnati is back on the pitch. It's got to be better than what it was last week against Columbus in Columbus. That was an absolute embarrassment. It was an embarrassment the way they played. It was an embarrassment after the game. Valenzuela will not answer the bell for this game or for the next one because of his antics. And this week, it was on Pat Noonan, who, I mean, let's face it, he's got to be feeling the heat a little bit to try and pick up the pieces. He said this week when he was made available to the media that he's had a lot of conversations, both as a team and then one-on-one conversations. And it almost seems to me, and listen to this soundbite next, and you tell me what it sounds like. It almost seems to me like this team is starting to fracture a little bit. And we've talked with our soccer influencers, you know, guys like Kevin Wallace, DJ Schweitzer, Jeremy Lance, and it's kind of a common thing. Where is the on-field leadership with this team? It's one thing for a coach to say it. It's another thing for a player to say, look, no, we're not, this isn't where we're going with this. So it almost seems like Noonan's trying to do both things here. This is what he said about the individual conversations they had this week.
8: It's been a lot of individual conversations. Sometimes after disappointment like that, it's in a tough message. You know, you could see maybe a group that's a little bit down, which is natural because we did not perform in an important moment.
3: Yeah, who owns the locker room? Who's the guy? Which one of these players is the guy that owns? Is it Evander? I don't know. Don't know. But it can't possibly be as bad tonight against San Jose as it was last Saturday, right? I mean, that's your rival. What are you doing? As for the Bengals, they had a practice today and they're off tomorrow, so the players can scatter, do whatever they want to do within boundaries between now and when they report back for Training camp to resume on Monday. I guess the highlight so far of training camp, other than a major scare with Shamar Stewart that was avoided when he injured his knee, but I guess the major thing was Jalen Davis and Ja'Marr Chase got into a fight. I mean, literally, that was probably the news out of camp so far. Here's Chase on the fight.
9: Nothing for real. It's really football at the end of the day. It happens. Got to bounce back. It's competitiveness. Everybody just getting each other better at the end of the day. You got to do a better job of just getting back to practice, not getting distracted.
3: Yeah, I mean, I've always thought, and you probably have too, I mean, it's kind of silly for football players to get into some sort of fight. They're wearing helmets. I mean, all you can do really in one of those two scenarios is injure yourself or break a piece of equipment. Anyway, here's Chase Moore on the fight.
9: I ain't never seen JD like that. I'm not going to lie. So it's a little new to me. But I like it.
10: You do like it.
9: I do like it. Hell yeah.
10: Why is
9: it? I play with a lot of feistiness under me. You know what I'm saying? I think me just bringing it to practice, doing it with the guys at practice, I think that's going to help those guys get better because you never know who does that in the game with them. And, you know, it might help them guys practice a little harder. You know what I'm saying? It might help me practice a little harder. You never know what it does.
3: Yeah, I don't know. Don't do anything stupid. But that was the big news. And the fact that, you know, everybody is on the field at the same time and you can begin to see, and we certainly will when the full pads come out, exactly what Brian Cook and Boye Mafe and Jonathan Allen bring to that defense. We all know what they want. We'll see if they bring it. So Joe Burrow's excited. You're probably, if you're a Bengals fan, you're excited. I'm excited. Everybody's, but Burrow said, you know, get excited, but.
11: Yeah, it's an exciting feeling. But like we talked about today and yesterday, it doesn't matter now. You know, we had a great offseason on paper, but, you know, now we have to go and put all these pieces together and have individual improvement, have cohesive improvement, and, you know, find out who we are as a team and gel.
3: Yes. And understand, nobody else is playing in a vacuum either. Things look great when you're just looking at your team. Everybody else tried to get better, too. Well, most teams tried to get better. Some teams could get better and still not be very good, but nothing happens in a vacuum. But still, off and running toward that preseason game and then the season opener against the Buccaneers right here at Paycor Stadium. All right, coming up next, it was an interesting week for Mike DeWine. A more interesting week may lie ahead for those running for the Ohio senatorial seat and those running for the Ohio governor's chair. We'll get into all of that next. Rebecca Downs from the Daily Signal is going to join us on 700 WLW.
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3: Couple of open houses from Holding Realtors this week. 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
22: 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The initiative puts military vets behind the wheels of commercial semi-trucks. President Donald Trump explained the program.
23: Under our brand new Freedom Haulers, we call it Freedom Haulers Initiative, any American who has driven a heavy truck for our military will automatically be eligible for a commercial driver's license.
22: New York taking prediction market CalSheet to court. Andrew Whitman reports.
24: The offices of Governor Kathy Hochul and State AG Letitia James announced the suit, calling CalSheet an illegal gambling operation. This after a pair of federal court rulings this week against the online prediction market that cleared the way for New York's suit. The state AG says CalSheet is not a licensed gambling venue and lacks age restrictions. The suit calls for CalSheet to either shut down or be licensed and to pay fines, forfeit illegal earnings, and pay restitution to users.
22: Give blood if you can, the American Red Cross warning of a nationwide blood shortage.
25: The impact on the patients is huge. I mean, we risk delaying procedures because we don't have enough blood.
22: Stephanie Ferrara, nurse director for the Kraft Family Blood Donor Center, says the impact of the shortage is huge.
25: We have to be very extra cautious about our blood utilization, and we have to, you know, sometimes make tough decisions on who's receiving the blood.
22: These blood donors doing what they can.
26: I do try to come in more frequently when I hear there's a need or a shortage.
27: You got to give back somehow. You know, it's about sacrifice.
22: I'm Monica Nelson with your consumer and business news.
3: 1257, I'm sure you saw the story this week about Tony Romo and being pulled over on suspicion of OWI and then apparently flunked the field test. And so he's been charged with OWI. I believe his trial date in Wisconsin, which is where this all happened, is in September, 21st, 22nd of September, somewhere around there. Yesterday, on Friday, CBS Sports put Romo on leave, quote-unquote, until further notice. And they elevated J.J. Watt to stand alongside of Jim Nance to call NFL games, I would guess, until further notice. But this is interesting what has been posted today on ProFootballTalk.com, and a lot of it has been taken from TheAthletic.com and Andrew Marchand. But Tony Romo is due on his contract. Four more years of employment and $72 million remaining. Now, CBS could pull the trigger on a for-cause termination. What that means is basically is there's a morals clause inside of his contract. Virtually everybody you see on television, doesn't matter what level, local, national, cable, whatever, there is a boilerplate morals clause, which, for lack of a better analysis, it's you cannot bring any kind of disrepute upon your employer, which might be, in this case, CBS. So there looks like there could be a road down the way to the courthouse for both Romo and CBS. CBS will probably try to get this for cause if it goes to trial, and it's not simply that, okay, Tony, you've been a bad boy, but, you know, say a mea culpa and we'll take you back. CBS has not been enamored with Romo for a very long time for a number of things, and this just could be the icing on the cake to get him out of here. Now, before you say, wait a minute, who cares? It's a football game. I don't care who's calling it. These are the face of Romo and Nance. These are the faces of CBS Sports. And in a much narrower term, CBS Sports is NFL coverage. So this is a big deal. You can't just, you know, throw one guy to the side, elevate another guy, and say, okay, we'll just let this thing just dangle in the wind until your trial date of September 22. Does Romo plead guilty? Does he plead no contest? What does he do? And then what does CBS do in the wake of that? I mean, $72 million is a big chunk of money. It doesn't matter what broadcast outlet. It's a huge chunk of money. And I don't think that CBS just wants to pay Romo $72 million and have him go away. Bottom line on all of this is, you know, watch this. This could be very interesting, and it could be very interesting for further cases, perhaps, of termination from these mega contracts that all of these networks want to get out from under. Contracts written back in more robust time for networks that they are certainly not in now. It's 1 o'clock. After this, we'll check in with Rebecca Downs, Daily Signal. It's been an interesting week for Governor Mike DeWine on 700 WLW.
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0: A television anchor pleads help in finding her mother. With a 1 o'clock report, I'm Brady Hopkins, breaking now. Television anchor Savannah Guthrie releasing an emotional message to her followers on social media this morning, where Guthrie is saying that her family's hearts are in ruins over her mother's kidnapping as the investigation goes on. Guthrie's message coming just a day after the Pima County Sheriff's Office released a pair of ransom notes to the public.
1: At this six-month mark, now we are seeing those two ransom notes to the Guthrie family demanding money. And I want to read from them right now. The first note, and they are redacted from the Sheriff's Department, saying, "Hello, Savannah. We have your mother, Nancy. She is safe but scared. She'll be held for a ransom, and once payment is received, she will be released unharmed. We will be holding her for a maximum of 7 days. You'll need to send Bitcoin in the amount of $4 million before 5 p.m. on Thursday the 5th. And it goes on from there.
0: That is ABC's Alex Stone. Let's check the latest traffic and weather together. Right now, roads are looking pretty solid on this Saturday afternoon. The only issue right now is the left lane is blocked on I-75 northbound at Galbraith Road due to an accident. Other than that, you're looking pretty good. And now let's see if all this rain is going to be sticking around for the busy Saturday in downtown.
14: Now, the latest forecast from the Jake Sweeney Chevrolet Weather Center. Jake Sweeney Chevrolet Tri-County, serving the Tri-State for over 100 years. Together, let's drive.
2: Our first round of showers and storms has moved through the tri-state, but we're not done by any means just yet. Chances will remain off and on throughout the rest of our afternoon. They'll linger into the overnight hours, but we dry out a decent amount before more hit-and-miss showers move back in tomorrow. From your severe weather station, I'm 9 First Warning meteorologist Cameron Harden on News Radio 700 WLW.
0: It is 77 degrees right now here in Cincinnati. If you are heading to Bengals training camp on Monday, you will have partly sunny skies with chances of rain with a high of 81 degrees. That forecast is thanks to Pella Windows and Doors of Greater Cincinnati, 30 years of making life brighter. Cincinnati is rolling out the next phase of flood relief for residents and business owners still recovering from last month's flash flooding, where the city and Greater Cincinnati Waterworks have opened a hotline for people who have not yet filed a claim with the Metropolitan Sewer District. While about 40 properties impacted at the Duck Creek floodgate malfunction are being handled through a separate process. City leaders say eligible residents should begin receiving relief checks within the next week. Meantime, an 86-year-old Mount Washington woman with dementia lost $10,000 after police say a scammer found and posed as a public defender and claimed her grandson had been arrested and needed bail money. Investigators say the suspect picked her up, drove her to a bank, and had her withdraw the cash before taking the money. Her family is now urging others to talk with elderly loved ones about fraud, while advocates say extra account safeguards can help prevent prevent similar scams. Cincinnati police are continuing to search for the suspect. And downtown Cincinnati is bracing for massive crowds today and heavy congestion all weekend long.
4: Visit Cincy says over 30,000 convention delegates are in town as part of a mega weekend packing downtown hotels. Major stadium crowds for Chris Stapleton, FC Cincinnati, and the Reds will fill the banks, while 2,000 paddlers attempt a Guinness World Record at Paddlefest on the Ohio River. City officials are urging commuters to use ride shares and allow extra travel time along main corridors. I'm Travis Laird, News Radio 700 WLW.
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0: Here's a Reds update. Sal Stewart started the Reds rally in the eighth inning last night to tie up the ball game, and then Nathaniel Lowe hit the game-winning hit off of a Pittsburgh Pirates fielding error as the Redlegs have taken the first two games of the series. The Redlegs continue action tonight with Andrew Abbott taking the mound for Cincinnati, and all the coverage right here on 700 WLW with the Arnell Carriers inside pitch starting at 5:40. FC Cincinnati in action tonight at TQL Stadium as they take on the San Jose Earthquakes. 7:30 kickoff, and you can hear that on ESPN 15:30. Bengals training camp is concluded for today. They have the day off tomorrow, and they will start training in pads on Monday. Our next update at 1:30 with breaking news anytime. I'm Brady Hopkins, News Radio 700 WLW.
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3: Yes, welcome back. It's 1:08 on this rainy Saturday. And again, as I mentioned several times in the last hour, we'll keep you up to date on the weather throughout the afternoon because it could affect so many things. It sounds like and again, I don't want to play weatherman because that's the last thing I'd want to do. But I've spent enough time around Steve Raleigh at Channel 9 and years ago around Tim Hedrick at the late Tim Hedrick at Channel 12 that I know that these things are tricky. It looks like the most intense rain is over for the moment, but there may be some on the horizon. Bottom line is, keep it right here on 700 WLW. We'll have the latest on anything else that may be moving through here. It has been an interesting week for Mike DeWine. On Monday, he goes on CBS News and says that ICE, Immigration and Custom Enforcement operations against Haitians, most notably in Springfield, would be bad for Ohio's economy, and Springfield in particular, where many Haitians have settled. This is all as a result of the Supreme Court ending TPS. What is TPS? Well, since 1990, we, the United States, have offered hundreds of thousands of non-citizens who were able to return to their country of origin, were unable, I should say, because of war, natural disasters, and whatnot. But 26 years later, it's still here. Well, the Supreme Court voted 6-3 a few months ago to say, no, sorry, temporary is the operative word in temporary protected status. And so there will be a number of Haitians, anywhere from 12,000 to 15,000 in Springfield alone that may be affected. More than 300,000 people are set to lose those protective rights this week. And then on Thursday, the governor, which I think was a really smart thing to do, joined nearly half of the governors in this country in signing onto President Trump's ratepayer protection pledge. What would that be? That pledge would require AI companies and data center operators to pay the utility and infrastructure cost of data centers, not you and me, not consumers. So look, company ABC, you want to put a data center in the middle of Ohio, and there's going to be quite a few of them here in the state of Ohio. Okay, fine. You're paying the bill. You're paying whatever the utility, the electricity, whatever it may be, you pay the utility and the building of that building and the upkeep of that building and not the consumer. I think he was smart to do that. So it's been a busy week. It has not necessarily been a slam dunk week for the governor, but standing by to weigh in on all of that, we like having Rebecca Downs on the show because of all the people that report out of Columbus, she seems to give the most clear, concise, and easy for you and me to understand what's happening in the great state of Ohio. And I might even throw some questions in about these races, the Senate race and the governor's race as well. But nevertheless, let's bring her in from the Daily Signal. Rebecca Downs, how are you on this glorious Saturday?
9: I'm doing well, thank you.
3: Glad you're here. Look, you wrote a story this week about the governor taking action on these data centers. I look at data centers, they're kind of like prisons, they're kind of like airports, they're kind of like oil refineries. Everybody thinks they're a good idea unless they're in their backyard and they've got to pay for them. So this, at least, this ratepayer protection pledge and this thing that DeWine joined this week, at least it gets you and me and everybody else off the table being responsible for whatever the financial cost is. Am I right about that?
9: That's quite the way to put it when it comes to prisons and the like of how people don't want it in their backyard, which I think there is some fear mongering on. But this seems like such a great solution. So DeWine and the 22 other Republican governors in a variety of states, they signed on to a pledge that is urging data centers to pay their own way. Mm-hmm. It came from the White House because the White House has definitely been at the forefront of AI. Love it or hate it, the White House has been all on top of that. And this would kind of take care of issues that Democrats and Republicans have spoken about. We're worried about utilities. We're worried about those effects. Well, if the data centers have to pay their own way, that takes care of a significant concern, which is a valid concern as well.
3: Yeah, no, absolutely. And look, nobody wants to fall behind China or any other country when it comes to
9: exactly
3: what's at the forefront. AI is here, whether we want to accept it or not, into our daily lives or our professional lives. So this seems like a really solid idea. It looks like it's probably going to become the law of the land. I just haven't heard, maybe you have, where any of these data centers may be going in the state of Ohio. Do you have any actual geographical locations for them?
9: There's certainly plans for them, right? So there's the NVIDIA deal. Have you heard the potential yes. NVIDIA deal? Yeah. Have you heard of that one?
3: Yes.
9: That one may be happening. That is going to be in Pike County, mm-hmm. it looks like, Piketon, Ohio. So that's there's hope for that. That is one that is like in the news right now. But there's also, I think I read there could be 70 more in the next couple of years. Ohio is right now 6th in the nation, of course, behind states like Texas and Virginia. They've got the most. But all these concerns with data centers, rightly or wrongly, Ohio could lose that status. And you'd think we'd want to be moving up in the rankings with something that could bring business and better infrastructure and all kinds of jobs. These are the arguments I've heard from those in favor of these data centers.
3: Yeah. Yeah. So DeWine's in the news with that. He's also in the news with the TPS, the temporary protected status ending for, among others, a rather large population of Haitians, 12 to 15,000 of which live in city of Springfield. You listen to DeWine and it sounds like the entire infrastructure and the financial stability of Springfield is going to collapse if these Haitians are deported back to Haiti. I tell everybody, you know, okay, but the TPS, the first letter stands for temporary. This was never meant to be permanent resident status. And, you know, I feel for where they may be going. I think Haiti is got to clean up its act. I don't know if it's capable of doing that. But that doesn't mean you get to stay here permanently when you didn't come here under a permanent visa or seek citizenship. So I really don't see what the governor is getting at here.
9: You and I couldn't have said it better myself. So, of course, you know, we feel for those people. And Governor DeWine has rightfully pointed out that you can't even really travel to Haiti right now. It's not safe. That being said, we are not meant to take care of the entire planet. And as so many have pointed out, especially the Trump administration, specifically DHS Secretary Mark Wayne Mullen, this is a temporary program. Of course, our hearts go out to Haitians, but they are not meant to be here permanently unless they take the steps. They could certainly take steps, and Mark Wayne Mullen has pointed this out. They could take steps for more permanent residency, more permanent status. But there is not just, it's not just our role to let everybody stay here forever and temporary means nothing. Laws have to mean something. Programs have to mean something. The U.S. Supreme Court said that the lower courts didn't even have the authority to block that TPS. The TPS, the ending of it, could go forward. So we're a country of laws, which including on our borders and immigration and following what the Supreme Court says. So those people, unfortunately, have to leave. And they might not necessarily go back to Haiti. I couldn't blame them, but they just can't stay in the United States.
3: I don't know if this is a competitor of yours, but the Ohio Capital Journal reported that, and this is a quote from the article in that on that website, deporting Haitians from Springfield would eliminate roughly $300 million in annual spending from Clark County, with an estimated economic loss projected to exceed $400 million. Are those accurate figures in your estimation?
9: Well, I don't have any reason to doubt what they put out there. I imagine they cite their sources and whatnot. But I would say another way of looking at that is I've spoken to heritage experts, and they've pointed out, the Heritage Foundation, they've pointed out how on the ground in Springfield, a lot of these people, unfortunately, are also a drain on that society with the resources they eat up. And so you could say that in some cases, the tax benefits that they provide, unfortunately, are offset by the drain on society. So that's also people that take from the government as well as give back to the government. So there's always another side to that. And I also think it's a matter of time will tell as well.
3: We're chatting with Rebecca Downs, The Daily Signal. You can read her there on a consistent basis, covering all things politics in the state of Ohio. I haven't seen any recent polling on either the senatorial race or the governor's race. It's been a while. The last I saw, Amy Acton was up slightly on Vivek Ramaswamy for the governor's position. And then the senatorial race, it looked like that Brown had maybe a 6 to 8 point lead over John Husted. I don't know where either of those are right now with recent polling, but it does open up a greater conversation, Rebecca, about just the economics of the times we live in right now and what it costs people. I mean, you drive a car, I drive a car. We know exactly how much it is to fill up a tank of gas. We also know exactly what it is to get food and other things from grocery stores, because that is created in large part because of diesel fuel, the trucks that bring that food farmer to grocery store to our table. I'm just wondering, economically, which is what everything spins on, it seems like, in elections.
9: Of course.
3: How much trouble do you think both Ramaswamy and Husted are, given what's going on nationally right now?
9: It's all going to depend on what's going on in November. And I certainly do not want to make it sound like I'm trying to weasel my way out of anything, but I think a lot depends on where we are with Iran and what gas prices are like and how people not just are feeling about that, because of course it is, there's that feeling and there's the emotional side of it, but also what they're actually paying and how money from gas affects other costs as well. Mm-hmm. So you have their sentiments on that, but also I think that both races are toss-ups right now, right? The gubernatorial race and the Senate race. So they are absolutely races to watch. I've talked to people who think, oh, John Husted under Vivek Ramaswamy are totally fine, or they go, ooh, I think we might lose this one because it's a midterm, of course. The president's party in power always has that disadvantage of sorts. But also, I think especially coming from 2022, times might be changing, right? There was no real red wave. Are we going to see a blue wave this year? We might, may or may not. So I think both those races are tossed. They are both toss-ups. Yeah. I think in some cases they might lean Republican, given Ohio being a red state, but more of a red state now than it was in the past. But these are absolutely races to watch. Nobody should be sleeping on them. Nobody should be taking them for granted. I think if the campaign, which I'm not saying I've seen so far, but if there is a campaign that slips on either side and schmoozes or takes anything for granted, I think that candidate could lose.
3: Yeah, I don't know whether you saw the other night, Vivek Ramaswamy was speaking in front of some, it was a younger group of voters. He got booed off the stage. And, you know, I mean, those kinds of political settings, the opposition can put, they can filter people in to control what the crowd does.
9: And it happens, or make things seem better or worse than it actually was.
3: Right. Both parties are guilty of that. But I don't know. I can't get a handle on him as a Republican. And he's somebody that sometimes doesn't come off all that well on camera. It comes off a little smug. I don't know who's working with him, but I can't get a handle as to exactly what it's all about. But I agree with you. I think it all depends on what goes on in Iran. And let's not forget, early voting begins the first week in October.
9: Oh, yeah.
3: So early in-person voting begins.
9: Crazy to think about.
3: Yeah, so, yeah, it is. But
9: coming up.
3: It seems like a long time, but it really isn't. All right, Rebecca Downs, she is with the Daily Signal, and it's always great when we get her to join the show. Stay well. We'll be calling
9: you
3: again,
9: so
3: hopefully you pick up the phone.
9: I look forward to it.
3: Okay.
9: Thank you. Enjoy your weekend.
3: Yeah, we're going to try through the rain. I think all four of those candidates, the two for the Senate, the two for the Republican, the two for the Senate and the two for the governor's chair, they carry baggage. I mean, what Fauci did on inside the Senate this week doesn't really help. In fact, I think it hurts Amy Acton. She was the face of COVID here. And the fact of the matter is, churches closed, liquor stores stayed open. I mean, when we had Ohio during COVID, and quite frankly, in Mike DeWine's COVID Ohio, I couldn't go to church and receive Holy Communion, but an alcoholic could walk into a liquor store and get a fifth of scotch. And I think that hurts Amy Acton. And I think what happened on Capitol Hill this week is something that is going to hurt her as well. Meanwhile, Ramaswamy just doesn't come off well. I know he's from here, and I think in other walks of government and private business, he did very well, but I don't hear a lot of people running around saying, yeah, I think Vivek would be great. I think they've got, whoever is handling his campaign needs to work on the image a little bit. I think he's brilliant. I don't think there's any question about it. But I think that they've got, they've got some work to do with the way he comes off. Meanwhile, Sherrod Brown's running around like he's got all of these great ideas. You know, he got voted out 2 years ago, and all of a sudden now he's got all these great ideas. Meanwhile, for 50 years, where were these great ideas? But he is great at campaigning. I remember Jim Renacci told me on this show, Jim Renacci ran against him in 2018. Brown beat him by about 300,000 votes. He said, Sherrod Brown will kill you with paper cuts. It'll be death by a million paper cuts. But again, Brown is running around with all these great ideas. And I think the minute he gets on a debate stage, if John Houston doesn't say to him, where the hell were these ideas for the last 50 years, Sherrod? And he had Bernie Moreno beat Sherrod Brown in the last go-round. Moreno beat him by about 200,000 votes, by less than 4% in a state that Trump carried by what, 12? Meanwhile, Husted is, he's the man who never was. What is he doing? What has he done in Washington that he can talk about? And when he was here, I remember this survey like it was yesterday. It came out, a poll came out back in January. 40% of this state didn't know who John Husted was. I don't think he's been helped by not being more visible in front of the camera. Here's how you know how these elections are going. What side spends the most money late? That invariably is the side that's behind. So we get to September, beginning of October. If you see more Brown commercials than Husted, it's Brown that's coming out of the hole. If you see more Amy Acton commercials than you see Vivek Ramaswamy commercials, she's coming out of the hole. Late money is a sign that there is trouble. And that their internal polling is not what you and I get from all of these other, you know, what I call them, you know, just mental, well, I won't call them that. Just there's polls that make absolutely no sense and are not conducted quite right. We'll see. Interesting times ahead. All right, coming up in just a moment, they're in town this week, and the last surviving member, original member of Chicago, is going to join us on 700 WLW.
10: Hey, I'm Spinach, and I'm a neglected leafy green.
11: Hi, Spinach.
10: Yeah, I'm not being eaten because of the cyclospora parasite.
12: I hear you, brother.
10: Yeah, thanks, Kale. You know, weeks ago, I was being grazed on, but now I'm just being tossed out, thrown away. Hey, what do you hear about it still being okay to eat spinach?
12: Jack squat, man.
10: That's right, Romaine. I'm Spinach, and I might be neglected, but at least I'm not Iceberg.
13: Hey, I'm sitting right here.
18: 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Much better off than Iceberg.
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3: 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Tonight at 7:30, it's the band Full Circle. And I've got my new pick beer of the week. Earth Cookie. 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
20: Hey, it's Blazer. All right, my life used to run on two things, caffeine and bad decisions that at the time actually seemed like a good idea. Don't get me wrong, I still love my caffeine, but we've all made choices, and that is exactly why I liked Awaken 180, because with weight loss, the hardest part isn't some magical secret, it's the endless thinking. You know what I'm talking about, what can I eat, how much, when. Then you get hungry, and suddenly you're negotiating with yourself. It's like a hostage situation or something. 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
0: What is next in the Gaza agreement with the 130 report? I'm Brady Hopkins, breaking now. There are still many questions about whether Hamas and Israel are on board with the proposed Gaza deal announced by President Trump. ABC's Alex Perche reports from Washington.
21: Hamas says its commitment to disarm is dependent on Israel withdrawing from Gaza first, saying in a statement, "The occupation's commitment to ending the killing and halting its attacks is the essential prerequisite." Israel has yet to officially commit to the agreement. The president, with few details during a cabinet meeting at Camp David Friday, but he insists Israel is happy with the deal.
0: The White House says it is continuing to work with both sides to secure a ceasefire agreement, but there is still no timeline for when or if a final deal could be reached. Let's check the latest traffic and weather together. Right now, roads are not looking too bad right now. The only major issue is the left lane is blocked on I-75 northbound and the Norwood Lateral is at Galbraith Road due to an accident. Other than that, you're not looking too bad.
14: Here is the latest weather forecast from News Radio 700 WLW.
2: We've already seen a fair share of showers and thunderstorms move through the tri-state, and we're not done just yet. Throughout the rest of the afternoon, especially into the evening hours, more storm chances, some of which could be strong and severe. Tomorrow, not as widespread, but still looking at isolated chances. From your severe weather station, I'm 9 First Warning Meteorologist Cameron Harden on News Radio 700 WLW.
0: 78 degrees right now here in Cincinnati. If you are heading to Bengals training camp on Monday, you'll have partly sunny skies with isolated storm showers and storms with a high of 81 degrees. That forecast is thanks to Pella Windows and Doors of Greater Cincinnati, 30 years of making life brighter. If you're heading downtown tonight, you might want to be aware of some detours. Sean Gallagher gives us more.
22: The Red Series against the Pirates at Great American Ballpark and the Chris Stapleton Concert at Paycor Stadium Saturday among events taking place this weekend, and that will have a lot of people making their way downtown. For those coming south on I-75, they can take the Freeman Avenue, 7th Street, and 5th Street exits, and those coming north from Kentucky can still take the 5th Street or US 56th Street exit once across the Brent Spence Bridge into Ohio. For those who want to avoid the bridge altogether, I-71 South, I-275, and I-471 are all encouraged alternate routes. I'm Sean Gallagher, News Radio 700 WLW.
0: Meantime, country music star Chris Stapleton is taking the stage at Paycor Stadium tonight with Lainey Wilson and Alan Stone opening the show. Drivers should expect street closures around the stadium, including parts of Elm Street, Freedom Way, Ray Street, Joe Nuxall Way, and Marion Spencer Way beginning at 4 p.m. The concert will be held rain or shine, but showers and thunderstorms are possible in the later evening hours of the forecast, so fans should plan ahead and remember that umbrellas are not permitted inside the stadium. And in Warren County, Lebanon police are investigating criminal death threats sent to City Councilman Mike Cope following controversy at the town's Pride Festival. Cope advocated for legislation restricting drag performances, triggering an online harassment campaign that used AI tools to fabricate images of Cope in drag. Mayor Mark Messer had condemned the deep fakes as a deliberate effort to deceive residents and delegate public trust.
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1: Sports.
0: Here's a Reds update. Sal Stewart started the Reds rally in the eighth inning to tie it up with a two-run double, and then Nathaniel Lowe hit the game-winning hit off of a Pittsburgh Pirates fielding error as the Redlegs have taken the first two games of the series. The Redlegs continue action tonight with Andrew Abbott taking the mound for Cincinnati, and all the coverage right here on 700 WLW with the R&L Carriers inside pitch at 540. FC Cincinnati in action tonight as well on the west side at TQL Stadium as they take on the San Jose Earthquakes, 7:30 kickoff, and you can listen to that on ESPN 1530. Bengals training camp is wrapped up for today. They will have the day off tomorrow, and on Monday, they will start training in pads.

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4: We got that Oktoberfest music going right now, don't we? Lederhosen busting out in a couple of weeks. First Oktoberfest celebration in the Cincinnati area, 2 weeks from today, in the city of Milford, Five Points Park. And also at Little Miami Brewing. So, I mean, how far behind can fall be? How far behind can it be? Coming up at 2 o'clock, no room for disagreement. What has happened to civil conversation in this country? And why, if you have an opposing opinion, won't anybody listen to it? Is it all because it's social media and people are throwing feces at each other on a minute-by-minute basis on that forum? Or has society itself just gone off the rails completely, where we can't even discuss, well, wait a minute, is that the best COVID treatment? Hang on a second, is this Charlie Kirk assassination thing, you know, maybe there's something there that doesn't really appeal to the eye. That's coming up at 2:06 today. And then coming up today at 2:36, we'll be talking with a terrific comedian. I mean, this guy is flat out funny, and he is clean, and he got hit by a bus. Ryan Hamilton is going to join us. He's coming to the Funny Bone in Liberty Township here in a couple of weeks. If you haven't seen any of his specials, man, they are worth seeing. They are just terrific. Meanwhile, coming up Thursday night at Riverbend with Styx, it's Chicago.

0: Yeah, live again. You know, Riverbend makes summer come alive every single time Chicago rolls in. And this is a heavy dose of Chicago music because I said it's Chicago and Styx. Same bill, Thursday night at Riverbend. Tonight, Chicago and Styx are in Chicago at the Allstate Arena. That's actually in Rosemont, Illinois. But we have tracked down the last surviving original member of the band Chicago. Now, that doesn't mean these other guys have died. Robert Lamb is still very much alive. But the fact of it is, the only guy that's touring with them right now who is still the original guy is Lee Loughnane. And he will be here with the band Chicago on Thursday night at Riverbend. But as I said, right now he's standing by to join us here on 700 WLW. And Lee Loughnane, how are you on this glorious Saturday?
1: Pretty good, Ken. Thanks for having me on the show. Good to be talking to you again.
0: You know, I say that Chicago makes summer come alive. I get the feeling most people say that in most cities. Do you get that feeling?
1: I would think so. Yes.
0: Yes.
1: We've been doing it for quite a while now.
0: I know. You guys are frequent flyers. There's no question about that. And you're the last of the

0: Original still touring. I know Robert and Jimmy are still around, but it's on your back.
1: They're still around. They're still members of the band, and you know, hopefully that they will be able to take care of their individual problems and be able to come back out on the road with us. Oh. But so far, it is down to me.
0: Yeah, well, so how do you feel about that? I mean, you've obviously were there at the beginning. How do you feel about the, you know, going out on stage? And man, it's on you to keep this thing moving.
1: It took some getting used to, but I have a great bunch of guys to play with. They are world-class players, and they grew up listening to the music. So they have brought their individual personalities into the same arrangements that I've been playing all my life. And they have been playing these same songs all their lives. Mm-hmm. And when they came with us, then they found out what the my arrangements are, what our arrangements are, and any changes that need to be made, they had no problem making.
0: And if I'm not mistaken, this is your first co-headlining tour with Styx, another Chicago band. I'm sure you guys know each other, yes. But it's kind of funny it took this long, right?
1: Well, you know, because we all travel every year, we never really met each other other than I met Tommy Shaw one time coming out of an airport. We were going in opposite directions. We were either leaving or going, and they were doing the opposite. And I said, "Hey, Tommy, how you doing?" And he said the same back, and that was it.
0: Yeah.
1: So this is great to be able to play right along with them.

0: 60 years in 2027. It's gone by in a flash, yeah. I think, for your fans. But I mean, 60 years for a band is a very it's a more than a lifetime. It's an eon, is it not?
1: It's almost retirement age. There's nothing to retire to.
0: Yeah.
1: You know, what would I do? Try to start playing golf?
0: Yeah.
1: No, I'm not sure I would be that good at it anyway. I'd start throwing my clubs at trees.
0: Yeah, probably. Probably. I play it. It's a frustrating game. You know, you mentioned the bandmates that grew up listening to the music. Wilfredo Reyes, your drummer, lives right here in Cincinnati. We kind of claim him as one of our own.
1: That's right. Yeah, he's a hometown boy now.
0: Well, you ought to have a home-cooked meal for the team, for crying out loud, when you guys roll into town here.
1: Yes, I'm not sure Kirsten will understand that one.
0: Yeah, you guys are brass, rock, jazz, horns, and it was my time as a growing up. I mean, there was Blood, Sweat, and Tears, Sly and the Family Stone. We had a great group here, James Brown's band, which played out of Cincinnati, recorded in Cincinnati. Bootsy Collins, one of our treasures, is still alive and in that band. But jazz rock, the phrase, I read somewhere where you thought that phrase, jazz rock, it was invented by Chicago. Can you expound on that?
1: It was invented by the people who own the record stores because they had no place to put there were so many different styles of music on the record, they didn't know which category to put it in.
0: Mm-hmm.
1: And, you know, it wasn't just soul, it wasn't just jazz, it wasn't just anything. And they invented jazz rock, and that was the beginning of it.
0: Yeah. At your core, Chicago was a live band, right? It was a band that entertained in clubs, but I guess it was Jimmy Gershio, your producer at the time, that thought you guys could replicate that in the studio. And from what I'm told, it was a little intimidating going in the studio. You guys weren't used to that, were you?
1: We didn't know how to record. No, we knew the songs backwards and forwards, so we were ready with material, but we hadn't been in front of a microphone before. So we had to learn the techniques of recording, and it didn't take all that long, but it's definitely intimidating going in.
0: But yet, I mean, what you produced initially with Chicago Transit Authority just exploded.
1: Yes.
0: So it didn't take long for you guys to figure out, look, we got this, as you said, but it was amazing, wasn't it, for neophytes in a studio to do what you did, because some groups just, they can't do it.
1: Well, you know, to each his own. And luckily, we have been able to do it. We thought we would have one record, maybe two. And, you know, I'm talking to you almost 60 years later. It's like, this is the impossible dream, and I'm living it.

0: Who came up with the Roman numerals idea on these albums? Was that your idea?
1: I wish it was. But we called the first album Chicago Transit Authority, which is the bus line in Chicago. Yeah. And the mayor of Chicago decided that they didn't want the pot-smoking hippies running around with the name and threatened to sue us if we kept using it. So we changed the name to Chicago.
0: Yeah.
1: And then every subsequent album after that, we named Chicago. So it was a necessity to differentiate each album from one another to put a number on it. Somebody decided on Roman numerals, and that became a hallmark of the Chicago logo with a number next to it.
0: Wow. It was so unique, but so were horns in a rock band. I mentioned the other bands at the time that were doing it, but the horns almost became like a character in the band, didn't they? They almost became a separate character.
1: Exactly. It became as important as a vocal. Which with every other band until that time was secondary, yeah. Background parts. And we became lead lines along with the vocals, going in and out of a vocal and having our own ensemble sections and songs. And it was quite unique.
0: Oh.
1: Still is.
0: Yes, it is. To this day, Lee Lockney and our guest, Chicago, and they're coming to Riverbend on Thursday night. I often wonder about the instrument you play and the difficulty in playing it. First of all, you have to be, from a cardiovascular standpoint, you have to be sound. You can't have COPD. But what's the most important thing for a trumpet player? Is it his lungs? Is it his lips? Is it his fingers? What is it?
1: It's all of the above. You practice all of them to be in coordination with one another, and you got to practice every day. If you don't put the time in, every trumpet player listening to this, every brass player listening to this interview understands that you got to play that instrument every day, or you pay the price.
0: You practice by listening to your records and playing along? You listen to some Harry James? Or what do you listen to? How do you practice?
1: Well, you can do anything you want as long as you have sort of a point to it.
0: Yeah.
1: If just playing the horn isn't quite enough, you have to have something to practice, something to move your ability forward.
0: Yeah.
1: And I thank goodness for Google right now. I put on YouTube and find people who have little different ideas, and you try the ideas. And if something sticks, you keep doing it.
0: Yeah.
1: Or, just keep moving from one thing to another. And so far, it's been working for me.
0: Well, it's kept you in business. It's paid the bills, right? I mean, that's...
1: for sure.
0: Yeah, yeah. It's staggering the success Chicago has, and that's why... Whenever you guys roll into town, we roll out the red carpet. You've been here many, many times. I hope you're here for many, many more. And who knows, Lee, 60 years from now, we could be doing the same thing, right? We could be interviewing each other.
1: Yeah, right.
0: Wouldn't that be great?
1: Well, I don't know. We'd be talking a little like this, I think.
0: I know you got some people to see and some ground to make up between here and when you appear here, between now and when you appear here. So listen, thank you for the time. Stay well. Keep those lips puckered, and we can't wait to see you on Thursday night. Thank you so much, Lee.
1: All right. Thanks, Ken. Thank you.
2: I do believe in you, and I know you believe in me. Oh, yeah.
0: They're almost all gone now. Some, of course, have passed away. Others have left the group. Jimmy Pankow and Robert Lamb are just not touring anymore for various reasons. Health mostly. So that's the last guy standing. Lee Lockney. The last guy standing in Chicago that would sticks Thursday night at Riverbend. As you know, I'm passionate about a lot of things in my life. I am passionate about sports. I am passionate about music. And I am passionate with what I drive. And I only drive BMWs from the BMW store right here in Cincinnati. Did you know there are over 350 BMW centers in the United States? There is only one BMW store. 10 minutes north of downtown Cincinnati, right off I-71, the Stewart Road exit. I've often said this, I'll say it one more time. If you're riding through life, you might as well ride through life in luxury. And you will always find that at the BMW store. It's 152 in the tri-state. Ken Brew, News Radio 700 WLW.
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17: Here's something pretty disturbing I discovered while researching this podcast. This is what it actually says on the Los Angeles Police Department website. The site states that the Adult Missing Persons Unit investigates 3,200 cases a month, and 70% of those missing people are found or returned voluntarily within 2 or 3 days. It goes on to explain, and I quote here, "Since being a missing person is not a crime, police are given a very limited role while conducting these types of investigations." At the bottom of the webpage, it gets more disturbing. There's a section titled, "What if they never returned?" And here's the official police advice. In such situations, you may want to enlist the services of a private investigator to assist in your search. If you can't afford a PI, the police elaborate, quote, "Another option would be to contact the Salvation Army, which has a missing persons locator program." There is not a single sentence on the LAPD website that would lead a loved one of a missing person to have any faith that the police would properly investigate it. What the LAPD is basically saying is, if someone you love goes missing, don't overreact. They'll probably turn up, unless they don't, in which case you should get someone besides the police to look into it. All this is my way of saying, if the police took missing persons cases as seriously as they do, say, bank robberies, I wouldn't have had to do this podcast in the...
0: Ah, yes. Well, actually, we're two-thirds of the way home, but nevertheless, you can't approve, can't approach life thinking that every day is the beginning. Then what good is it? Said a wise man. Wait a minute, I just said that. I just made that up. 158, coming up straight ahead, is somebody that has sensed, maybe you have too, that our culture is increasingly, I suppose, disintegrated into required and forbidden speech about certain things that are delivered to us by the mainstream media as absolutes. And again, COVID and how we went through it all those years ago is back in the news, and it caught my attention again. And it led me to a doctor of literature who has written a book. It's called Stop Me If I Say Something Crazy, Disinformation and Dissent in the Post-Truth World. Anyway, Dr. John Schonboom is going to join us here in just a little bit. But why is it that opposing viewpoints are shouted down anymore by both, not only, by both social media and over-the-air mainstream media? We'll get into that. Now, we're kind of watching the weather a little bit because we have a Reds game tonight. Andrew Abbott is on the mound for the Reds. He's taking on Braxton Ashcraft, who is a terrific pitcher. But I'm just looking at the precipitation here. Apparently, the light rain is going to kick in again at around 5 o'clock and get into the moderate range around 9, and then heavy rain, I'm looking at here, between 10 and 11. So we've got the Reds, and we've got the Chris Stapleton concert, and we also have people that are keeping an eye on all of this, so stay tuned to 700 WLW. Throughout the afternoon, we'll let you know whether it's coast clear or bring something to cover your head up. 2 o'clock, News Radio 700 WLW.
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19: A television anchor pleads help in finding her mother. With the 2 o'clock report, I'm Brady Hopkins, breaking now. Television anchor Savannah Guthrie releasing an emotional message to her followers on social media this morning, where she is saying that her family's hearts are in ruins over her mother's kidnapping as the investigation goes on. Guthrie's message is coming just a day after the Pima County Sheriff's Office in Tucson, Arizona, released a pair of ransom notes to the public.
20: At this six-month mark, now we are seeing those two ransom notes to the Guthrie family demanding money. And I want to read from them right now. The first note, and they are redacted from the Sheriff's Department, saying, "Hello, Savannah. We have your mother, Nancy. She is safe but scared. She'll be held for a ransom, and once payment is received, she will be released unharmed. We will be holding her for a maximum of 7 days. You'll need to send Bitcoin in the amount of $4 million before 5 p.m. on Thursday the 5th. And it goes on from there.
19: That is ABC's Alex Stone. It is time to check the latest traffic and weather together. Right now, roads are not looking too bad right now. Just got a couple slow spots right now. 71 northbound in northern Kentucky heading towards downtown. Slow in a couple spots, but nothing too major right there. And then we also had that accident that was on 75 northbound, just approaching the Lachlan split. It looks to be a lot better than it was. Still a little bit of a backup, but nothing too major right there as well.
18: Now, the latest forecast from the Jake Sweeney Chevrolet Weather Center. 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Together, let's drive.
21: Our first round of showers and storms has moved through the tri-state, but we're not done by any means just yet. Chances will remain off and on throughout the rest of our afternoon. They'll linger into the overnight hours, but we dry out a decent amount before more hit-and-miss showers move back in tomorrow. From your severe weather station, I'm 9 First Warning meteorologist Cameron Harden on News Radio 700 WLW.
19: It is 80 degrees right now here in Cincinnati. If you are heading to Bengals training camp on Monday, you'll see partly sunny skies with some rain chances with a high in the low 80s. That forecast is thanks to Pella Windows and Doors of Greater Cincinnati. 30 years of making life brighter. Downtown Cincinnati is bracing for a massive crowd and heavy congestion tonight for a bunch of events scheduled for tonight.
22: Visit Cincy says over 30,000 convention delegates are in town as part of a mega weekend packing downtown hotels. Major stadium crowds for Chris Stapleton, FC Cincinnati, and the Reds will fill the banks, while 2,000 paddlers attempt a Guinness World Record at Paddlefest on the Ohio River. City officials are urging commuters to use ride shares and allow extra travel time along main corridors. I'm Travis Laird, News Radio 700 WLW.
19: Meantime, an 86-year-old Mount Washington woman with dementia lost $10,000 after police say a scammer posed as a public defender and claimed that her grandson had been arrested and needed bail money. Investigators say the suspect picked her up and then drove her to a bank and had her withdraw the cash before taking the money. Her family is now urging others to talk with elderly loved ones about fraud, while advocates are saying extra account safeguards can really help prevent similar scams. Cincinnati police are continuing to search for the suspect. And Cincinnati is rolling out the next phase of flood relief for residents and business owners who are still recovering from last month's flash flooding. The city and Greater Cincinnati Water Works have opened a hotline for people who have not yet filed a claim with the Metropolitan Sewer District, while about 40 properties impacted by the Duck Creek floodgate malfunction are being handled through a separate process. City leaders say eligible residents should begin receiving relief checks within the next few weeks.
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19: Here's a Reds update. Sal Stewart started the Reds rally in the eighth inning with a two-run double to tie it up, and then Nathaniel Lowe hit the game winner off of a Pirates fielding error as the Redlegs have taken the first two games of the series. The Redlegs continue action tonight with Andrew Abbott getting the start, and all the action right here on 700 WLW, starting with the R&L Carriers inside pitch at 5:40. FC Cincinnati in action tonight as well up at TQL Stadium as they take on the San Jose Earthquakes with kickoff at 7:30, and you can listen to that on ESPN 1530. Bengals training camp is concluded for today. They will have the day off tomorrow, and starting on Monday, they will start training in full-on football pads. This news is a service of the Low T Center. Our next update at 2:30 with breaking news anytime. I'm Brady Hopkins, News Radio 700 WLW.
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0: 207, back on it. Sterling in at 306. He'll solve all of the world's problems between then and Reds baseball and probably create a half dozen more. Bottom of the hour coming up, comedian Ryan Hamilton. You might not have heard about this guy, but he just had a Netflix special drop. The special is called This Just Hit Me, and the entire routine, the entire special centers around him getting hit by a bus and winding up in the hospital. I'm not kidding you. The entire thing is he got hit by a bus. But what he does with it is hilarious, and he's coming to the Funny Bone up in Liberty Township in a couple of weeks. We'll get into all of the details on that in just a bit. So Tony Fauci was in front of a Senate committee this week, pleading the fifth 110 times. It was an abomination and an embarrassment, I would have to say, to him. And certainly as a man with a big ego, he did nothing to increase that ego and probably did a lot to unearth some things that he would rather not have unearthed. But nevertheless, Anthony Fauci is somebody that is a polarizing figure and someone, when his name is raised, there are still those who think that he was some sort of guru, some sort of wizard that this country had back in 2000 when COVID hit. And there are those, and there are an increasing number of those people who think that this man was nothing more than completely compromised when it came to things like vaccines, Pfizer, Moderna, and anything else that had to do with COVID treatment. But what he also was a flashpoint for where this country is, I think, anymore, and that you cannot have any rational discussion about anything with people that are ideologically on opposite ends of the spectrum. When did this happen? When did it go off the rails? Why is it now that you have, for example, the Charlie Kirk assassination investigation and subsequent trial that is occurring right now? Why is it that so many conspiracy theories pop up and that the truth, and I would look at that and say the overwhelming evidence is the guy on trial for that is, he's pretty damn guilty. But where did it go? Where did rational discussion about all of this go off the rails? I've got a guest who wants to know about that as well. He is someone who has written a book, Stop Me If I Say Something Crazy, Disinformation and Dissent in the Post-Truth World. Remember the person that was hired by the Biden administration? She was going to be the disinformation czar. Remember that nonsense? It was going to be more censorship, which was exercised by the mainstream media and by some companies like Google and YouTube that would just basically squelch any kind of conversation that might run simply different than what was being force-fed to us by the Biden administration and by Tony Fauci. Why was that? Why did we get into that kind of parameter that doesn't allow anything into it except what someone believes to be true? And God help you if you say anything concurrent to that. That's what my next guest wants to know. He is Dr. John Schoenboom, and he has written that book, Stop Me If I Say Something Crazy, and he is ready to join us right now. And Dr. Schoenboom, how are you on this glorious Saturday?
3: Oh, I'm great. Thank you very much. I should probably mention I'm not a medical doctor. My PhD is in creative writing, so let's put a grain of salt with that title.
0: Let me ask you a question. Did you put the work in to get that PhD?
3: I did.
0: Well, then you're a doctor.
3: I'm a doctor. It's true.
0: Man, if you put the work in, own it. Look,
3: come to me if you're sick.
0: No, I got you on that. I think this is a fascinating topic in light of what we saw transpire in that Senate hearing this week with Anthony Fauci. And I think COVID is a great example of what we're talking about here. When did, before we get into the specifics here, when did it go outside the norm to have just general discussion about issues as opposed to this is what you can say, and if you say something different, well, you're ostracized? When did we go off the rails?
3: Well, I mean, I think, you know, it's probably always been a thing. I mean, every society has its taboos, right? And it's one of the ways that they control every society, probably all the power elites in every society since the dawn of humans has probably tried to control information and people's beliefs. But, and, you know, it's always been considered crazy, you know, in by a lot of people to say that, you know, maybe JFK was not killed by Lee Harvey Oswald or not alone, you know, that sort of thing. Mm-hmm. There's always been things that are outside the bounds that, like, oh, that's for crazy people. And that may or may not be crazy, you know. But, I mean, I noticed I wrote this book after or during the COVID period because that's when it really became sort of shocking. Like, a lot of things that, like, 2 days ago were totally normal were now, like, freakishly unacceptable. Like, you know, you had world-renowned epidemiologists giving their, you know, highly needed opinion about how to handle a pandemic. But it didn't go along with what somehow they suddenly decided was the required view. Mm-hmm. And I mean, they were, you know, kicked off social media. Some of them lost their jobs. There were all sorts of penalties. And I think, you know, there was a lot of shock because I don't think they thought of themselves at that point as even dissenters. You know, they were just like, oh, well, here's what we found. We found a medicine that works. You know, we found we're having, you know, good luck with this. Maybe, you know, this is, you know, we've had pandemics before. We think this might be a different way. And instead of what you might expect in science or democracy for that matter, which would be a conversation and like, oh, that's good. Let's bring that information in and use it and combine it with other information and compare and do the normal thing of science. It was just like, nope, that's off narrative and you're out.
0: Yeah.
3: And people were treated like they were called lunatics. They were called morons, you know, that's for stupid, you know, usually stupid right-wing morons was the basic gist of it, you know, and I started thinking, well, wait a minute, you know, I think this guy's, you know, he's the most highly published guy in his field. Maybe we should listen to what he says.
0: Exactly.
3: And so, you know, I don't see how right and left-wing came into it. Science, right?
0: Right,
3: you
0: but know? It did, but so, right and left-wing did come into it because everything is politicized. And so Fauci was anointed as this god, right? He even said, I am science. And he was anointed that way by the media. And the media only anointed him. I'm talking about ABC, NBC, CBS, CNN. They anointed him because they hated Donald Trump. And this was their way of getting Donald Trump out of the way and get their guy or woman or whoever it was going to be into office. Turned out to be Joe Biden. But I think the media basically anointed him and anything else just fell right into place. And so they controlled social media. They controlled YouTube. They controlled other outlets like that. And that's, to me, like the hardcore truth. I don't know if you agree with that, but I do think unless the media built Fauci up, who, by the way, was, you couldn't find that guy in a phone booth before COVID. I just think that that was the start of it with COVID. I disagree. It's fine.
3: Well, I mean, I think I don't entirely disagree. I mean, that's clearly, you know, there was a lot of anti-Trump, you know, feeling that played into the whole thing. But I think, you know, the other aspect that people might point to would be that he has this is the sort of pharmaceutical industry role in promoting certain responses and suppressing others, and that there was, you know, that may have interfered with the normal processes of science and the reason that, you know, you couldn't get your emergency use authorization for the vaccine if there was a treatment available. That's the rule about emergency use authorization, right? You don't get that unless that's the only thing we've got. And so when certain doctors who weren't thinking about that at all, but were thinking about, you know, their doctors, they're trying to treat a new disease that's on the scene, and they're trying everything they can think of. And then some of them said, you know, this medicine or that medicine that we already have is working pretty good over here. You know, they thought that was going to be welcome news, right? And instead they're like, you know, they're just insulted and kicked to the curb. And Fauci was among the people marginalizing the voices that it seems to me we should at least be listening to, not demonizing. And so you have to wonder, you know, who's he answering to? I mean, I think that's a reasonable question.
0: Yeah.
3: I just think, you know, I try to avoid, you know, in my book, I try to not come down on, I don't like to say these people are right and those people are wrong. I'm looking at the process. Like, we know how science is supposed to work. We know that it's supposed to welcome multiple hypotheses, because that's how you avoid confirmation bias. You don't just decide the answer in advance and then find all the evidence that supports it and ignore everything else. That's not science.
0: No.
3: That's confirmation bias. And so, you know, if you can see that that isn't what's happening, then you can conclude. You may not know whether they're right or wrong in the end in their conclusion, but you can say, that's not how science is supposed to work. And then that gives you, you know, that puts you a little bit further down the road of figuring out what's going on.
0: Right. You're of the old voices, legitimate, not the criminally insane, but all voices should be heard on matters of this. And if your opinion is something different than what is being out there, either in the mainstream or social media, then, you know, at least leave that out there and investigate whether it's true or not. I think that's what we're saying here, right?
3: Well, I do. And I think, you know, well, the rationale people would give in response to that, I think, is, well, hey, look, it was an emergency. We didn't have time to deal with, you know, any nonsense. We had to pick a path. Lives were at stake. We had to decide, and we didn't have time for, you know, shilly-shallying. But that kind of, I think that reasoning, well, the weakness of that reasoning is that you can't rush science, basically. And you don't come to the right conclusion. It's not the best way to come to the right conclusion. Yeah. You know what? You can't just cut corners. Like, I remember them saying things, I think this was another Fauciism where he said, we were moving at the speed of science. And I've never heard such a nonsensical phrase in my life. I mean, the speed, what is that? The speed of science. He's talking about the speed of politics. You know, science moves at a speed that's allowed by considering all of the evidence and, you know, considering different hypotheses and all the rest of it. And so I think, you know, if you're just going to cut that out, then say what you will about it. It's not the speed of science. It's not science at all. And you're guessing at best, and your chances of guessing right are diminished by taking that approach. You know, it may take a little bit longer to consider all the alternatives, but but lives are at stake. And so you do well to come to the right conclusion by following the tried and true procedures as established over millennia, you know.
0: Yeah.
3: Science.
0: But there clearly were disagreements about how to handle that. And I think, as you point out, by the way, we're talking with Dr. John Schoenboom, whose book, Stop Me If I Say Something Crazy, Disinformation and Dissent in the Post-Truth World. As you point out, whenever disagreement becomes morally unacceptable instead of intellectually debated, That's where things get a little dicey, and that's where we have to pay attention. In other words, don't look for affirmation on something. Look for information on something. And a lot of people want to avoid that. They want to go to an echo chamber where whatever they believe is reinforced.
3: Yeah, I mean, exactly. That's exactly right. And I was just thinking, you know, to my mind, the best way, how do you win an argument? Is it by trying to prove yourself right? Is it by trying to prove the other guy wrong? I would say no. I think the best way is to try to prove yourself wrong. I think that's science. When you're trying, you have a hypothesis, you try to disprove it. Mm-hmm. So if you've got an idea, see if you can knock it down. That's the intellectually honest way to proceed. So once you can't think of any ways that you can disprove it, then maybe you've got a chance of being right. But, you know, what you don't do is have one idea and tell everyone else to shut up or kick them off social media, demonetize their YouTube channel and everything else, you know. That's not how you get to the right answer.
0: Yeah, well, the Charlie Kirk thing that's going on, the investigation, you have a lot of wild conspiracy theories when there seems to be overwhelming evidence that the person on trial is the person who committed the crime. If you get into these conspiracy theories that are out there, like you mentioned earlier, the Kennedy assassination, you know, there again, yeah. I think you got to be careful as to who you're arguing with, because they may not have the facts on their side. And regardless of what they think, you're not going to convince them with facts, right?
3: Well, right. That's right. And what we have, you know, we see it every day, the power of narrative over any kind of facts or evidence. And I'm, you know, I just think, and you know, there's reasons for it. I like to go back to what it was Bertrand Russell who wrote a very influential book about propaganda, and he was saying what we need, how do you deal with propaganda? How do you tell what's real and what's, you know, what's nonsense? And he was like, what you need is critical, disinterested receptiveness, I think was the phrase. And which is a hard state to achieve. But you also have to really care, you know, before you can try to get that, you got to care what's true. Yeah. And the difficulty there is that, you know, all your friends might not agree with you. You look around, it's much safer and much more comfortable to just say, well, this is my group. This is what we believe. You know, there's not really any benefit to me to go against that tide. And so, you know, you may lose friends, you may lose your job, you know, certain things, you go out on a limb to believe, you know, whether it's conspiracy theory or anything else that's controversial, it's risky to search for the truth. You know, you've got skin in the game. So, but the other risk is that if you ignore those things and try to play it safe, society slowly shifts more towards the authoritarian, and people get away with things, and people are afraid to question it because they're comfort zones. They don't want to leave. And before you know it, the thing you thought you had was a democracy isn't so much anymore, you know?
0: Yeah. Well, the warning signs for that, I think, are evident, particularly in the wake of COVID. If your book is successful, which I think it will be, a lot of people will come to realize it as well. Again, stop me if I say something crazy. Disinformation and dissent in the post-truth world. The post-truth world. Dr. Schoenboom, thank you so much for your time. Good luck with the book, and hopefully we can visit down the road. Thanks.
3: Thank you so much. I like talking to you.
0: Thank you. I appreciate it. I just hope the quote-unquote post-truth world goes away and we can get closer to the truth. But we were greatly led astray during COVID by the mainstream media and a lot of great voices that had just differing opinions on how to treat COVID weren't heard because of this chokehold that Fauci and his cohorts had on information and us as the American people. And it's taken us a long time to get over it. Not just from a medical standpoint, but trust in the government, trust in places like CDC and NIH, trust in government as a whole. And just what it did to this country economically, what it did to kids in school. There are a lot of kids still digging out of a hole on that one. And what it did to this country, and particularly younger people emotionally. We're going to be feeling the effects of this for a very long time simply because we had an emperor. And the emperor didn't like any opinions that didn't agree with his. But hopefully we get away from this, and it sounds like this book, Stop Me If I Say Something Crazy, Disinformation and Dissent in the Post-Truth World. Particularly if that gets some traction. One will hope. 2:25 on this Saturday afternoon, 700 WLW.
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34: We're talking about peacocks.
35: A peacock is specifically the male. The peahen is the female. They are not native to the United States, although they thrive in coastal, warmish areas.
34: So when you see that thing fully displayed, when that peacock wants to have a little good time with a peahen, that thing may go 5 to 7 feet in every direction.
35: That's the whole point of those feathers. Again, the peacocks will use it to try to ward off or intimidate trespassers in their territory, but for the most part, the whole thing is to impress the peahens.
34: And they will shake those feathers, and the shaking isn't just like, hey, look how pretty. Mm-hmm. Science has discovered semi-recently those vibrations are in lockstep with the peafowl's head feathers that they used to think were just for show, but mm-hmm. now they realize they vibrate at the same intensity and that they can actually, you know, sort of feel when those tail feathers are vibrating in their direction through their head feathers.
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9: May see some severe weather this afternoon. This is the 230 report. I'm Matt Reese. Breaking now, no watches or warnings have been posted by the National Weather Service just yet for the tri-state, but the service says storms with the capability of heavy rain, damaging wind gusts, possible tornadoes are in the picture for this afternoon. All of this on a big weekend in the Cincinnati area. Events including Chris Stapleton at Paycor Stadium tonight. Reds, FC Cincinnati, both playing tonight as well. Heat and humidity, fortunately not our problem this weekend, but it is for about 60 million people who are under heat alerts.
11: We're not talking about Theoliker heat index. No, 116 degrees in Phoenix, 116 in Las Vegas. Billings is one to watch as well. Saturday, today, temperatures could reach 107 degrees. That could be an all-time high for August. That's what we're anticipating. Rapid City, 105 degrees as well. Daily record-breaking highs.
9: That's ABC News meteorologist Samara Theodore. Let's check the roads for you on this Saturday afternoon. We have the latest traffic and weather together. Southbound 75 through the construction zone at Ronald Reagan Cross County Highway is slow as it always is. And slow in northern Kentucky from the river all the way back to Florence. Through the Fort Mitchell area, there is some construction on the northbound side of the expressway.
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12: We've already seen a fair share of showers and thunderstorms move through the tri-state, and we're not done just yet. Throughout the rest of the afternoon, especially into the evening hours, more storm chances, some of which could be strong and severe. Tomorrow, not as widespread, but still looking at isolated chances. From your severe weather station, I'm 9 First Warning Meteorologist Cameron Harden on News Radio 700 WLW.
9: 81 degrees in Cincinnati. Still many questions about whether Hamas and Israel are on board with a proposed Gaza peace deal announced by President Trump.
13: Hamas says its commitment to disarm is dependent on Israel withdrawing from Gaza first, saying in a statement, "The occupation's commitment to ending the killing and halting its attacks is the essential prerequisite. Israel has yet to officially commit to the agreement." The president, with few details during a cabinet meeting at Camp David Friday, but he insists Israel is happy with the deal.
9: That's ABC's Alex Prochet. Tonight's Powerball jackpot, now over $700 million, getting close to top 10 territory.
14: It's been 89 days since someone won the Powerball. Now, people from the UK are allowed to play, but US lottery officials say that will allow Powerball jackpots to grow even more quickly, so a little silver lining there.
9: That's ABC's Will Gans. Reds, Pirates tonight on the big one, 5:40 with the inside pitch, 6:40 first pitch here on the home of the Reds. The Reds won last night, 8-7. It's 2:34. 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
8: 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I am Ken Brew. Sterling coming up at 3:06. All kinds of hilarity will ensue after that. Tomorrow on Sunday Morning Sports Talk, I'll be joined by Frank Zaccanelli. Frank is with an operation named Past the Wire, pastthewire.com.
9: The following memory has been remastered in glorious pyro.
8: Well, that's interesting. Have I been remembered now? Frank Zaccanelli, pastthewire.com. He is a sports prediction market, guru. And how all of that is affecting the betting world right now. Because in raw numbers, last year in 2025, it is reported over $300 billion were wagered on sporting events in the United States. So among my guests tomorrow are Frank and also Lawrence Gowan, keyboardist and vocalist for Styx, coming to Riverbend on Thursday night. So there's a comedian that's coming to the Funny Bone up there in Liberty Township in a couple of weeks. His name is Ryan Hamilton. He is completely clean. And the majority of his act centers around getting hit by a bus. In fact, here's a little snippet.
10: But I realized with time that getting hit by a bus is not a tragedy. It's a comedy. And I can prove it. If someone says I got hit by a car, people go, oof, I'm so sorry. But if someone says I got hit by a bus, people go, oof. How did you not see it? They're so big. It hit me. I didn't hit it. And why did you take the side of the bus so quickly?
8: He is in Des Moines, Iowa for a couple of shows tonight. And as I say, up in Liberty Township for a couple of shows on, let me make sure I get the dates right. It's a Friday and Saturday night. On Friday night, the 14th of August, and Saturday night, the 15th of August, he has a new Netflix special called This Just Hit Me. Yes, all about getting hit by a bus. But waiting to go on stage tonight, a couple hours to kill. He's agreed to join us now here on 700 WLW. And Ryan Hamilton, how are you on this glorious Saturday?
11: I'm great. Thank you very much.
8: You have you've played Cincinnati before, right? Am I right about that?
11: Oh, yeah. Yeah, I've been to Cincinnati many times. I've been to the Funny Bone when it was the old location before it moved out to Liberty. And so, I've been going there for years. Yeah.
8: Do you find Cincinnati to be a funny town or a town that appreciates good comedy? And, of course, the answer is yes. You're speaking to Cincinnati right now. But in truth, are there some towns that are just funnier or appreciate comedy more than others?
11: There are good comedy audience towns. Yeah, for sure. I don't know what it is. It's like, I don't know what makes a town a good comedy audience, but there are certain places you go, this is consistently good. I would say Cincinnati is good. I would say so.
8: Good.
11: Yeah.
8: Good answer. Good answer, Ryan. Good answer. We watched the other night your new Netflix special, This Just Hit Me. And of course, I think

0: correct me if I'm wrong, but this is your second Netflix special. You had a Happy Face, where there are two so far, right?
1: That's right. Yeah, this is the second.
0: And this is all centered around, comedically, about a tragic event in your life. You got hit by a bus, but you found a way to make comedy out of it. So I guess to the average mere mortal who is not a comedian, and to those listening who are not, how do you flip that into something that's funny that an audience can enjoy without going through a whole catharsis period for yourself?
1: I don't know. I think I did go through a catharsis period for myself. But when that happens to you and you're a comedian, it wasn't a question of if I was going to talk about it. It was a question of how, because I had to. Mm-hmm. My audience knew about it. You can't get hit by a bus as a comedian and not mention that. It's just not going to happen. So I had to figure it out. And I felt like it helped me, really. I think it helped me get through some of the, you know, just laughing about it so often made it feel like, yeah, this is real. It did happen to me. But also, I heard from a lot of people who had their own traumatic experiences. And you can sense in the audience that people are laughing based on their experience. And so in the beginning, the material was pretty dark, actually. And I had to figure out a way to bring it back. And that's how stand-up works. You know, we over time. So this is the finished product. So I eventually got to a point where it was palatable, and the audience and I together created this thing.
0: I'm wondering, I'm guessing your stage act live mirrors some of what you do in the special. This special obviously is centered around this incident, and it's a very long and really funny process you take us through. But audiences are different, aren't they? It's a different town. It's a different night. And some nights the audience is right there and you got them in the palm of your hand. And some nights they're not. And you're in the middle of a very long part of this set. What do you do yeah. if they're just not engaged after about 5 minutes? Because to me, that would be like the worst thing in the world if somebody wasn't buying in immediately into this.
1: Yeah, it's interesting the way I developed this, because I did a lot of the reviews said, you know, he approached this traumatic event in a different way than comedians often do, where it was kind of grounded emotionally first and presented as more like a story arc with a one man show. And I had a lot of thought and consideration about how I wanted to do this. And the way that I've always produced stuff is I'm a road comedian. I'm a touring comedian mm-hmm. who goes on the road, and I'm able to adapt night to night, like you say. And I just approached it from that perspective. And I thought, I'm going to try it this way. And I did it. And it was interesting and it was hard. And you're right. There were nights where it's like, this is not necessarily the thing that the audience wanted to spend a half hour thinking about, but it forced me to, like I said earlier, make it palatable to them. And so I feel like it helped make it super funny, because yeah. I had to make it super funny in order for them to shove the story down their throat. It's like, look, we're going to talk about this traumatic thing, yeah. but I am going to make it super funny, like laughs, every lot of laughs. So that's how I did it.
0: Speak about reviews. I'm reading here. The New York Times says of you, one of the most reliably funny regulars at the Comedy Cellar. What does reliably mm-hmm. funny mean to you?
1: I felt that was a real compliment, because, you know, comedy's hard, and to be consistent time after time, that's a big deal. You know, that's kind of how careers are made, really.
0: Yeah.
1: You can have a great night, but can you do it over and over and over again? And that's how you get fans, and that's how, you know, you become bankable. Yeah, yeah. I can hire this guy,
0: you know? Yeah, but I'm seeing here you tour regularly with Seinfeld and Nate Bargatze. I mean, if you're touring with those guys, you darn well better be on every night, right? I mean, you're almost forced yeah. by association to be funny every night, aren't you?
1: Yeah, yeah, you really do. I mean, the job of an opener is interesting. It's like, it's you're kind of setting the table. And so you have to bring it, and it's a hard spot, because you have to get everybody's attention. They're there to see someone else, first of all, and they may not even know who you are or even care to see you. They're there. They bought a ticket to see their star that yeah. they're a fan of. And So you learn how to bring, you know, a solid set in that environment. And I think it's kind of a sign of a real comedian, I think, that can drop into any scenario mm-hmm. and be funny, you know, whether I'm opening, headlining, any type of venue, whatever.
0: Not that this has anything to do with Bargatze or Seinfeld, but you were clean. Clean to mm-hmm. me is always a difficult thing for a comedian to do. I mean, you can always go blue, and blue brings out the uncomfortableness of an audience. Blue will bring out some jokes related to sex or drugs or whatever it is. I often think that, you know, it's the road less taken and better traveled is to work clean. But it is not an easy thing to do, is it?
1: I think it's hard. All comedy is pretty hard. To be original and unique is, no matter where on the spectrum you are of that, it's difficult to make it that. But I do think, you know, you add some constraints when you're clean that force you creatively to take some places you may not have gone otherwise. So it just kind of comes out of me that way. I don't know. You know, it's the way I prefer to do it. I like that multiple different generations can come to my show. I enjoy that you can come with your parents. I like that. So, but I don't know if I could do it any other way. It's kind of like it chooses you.
0: Yeah, no, I totally get that. And it probably has a lot mm-hmm. to do with the way your life unfolded before you became a stand-up comic. By the way, we're chatting with Ryan Hamilton. He's at the Funny Bone Friday night, August the 14th, and Saturday night, August the 15th, up in Liberty Township. You are from Ashton, Idaho. Do you know what the current population of Ashton, Idaho is, by the way?
1: 1,205. Is it close to
0: not,
1: that?
0: Well, since you're not there anymore, it is 949. I looked this up.
1: Is it? Wow, it's gone down.
0: Yes.
1: Wow.
0: And as notable people, under the column notable people in Wikipedia, they only list you. But here's what really caught my eye. The American Dog Derby was big there back in the early 1900s, because that was obviously a big dog sled and dog sled racing and transportation. They used to have this big thing up there with mushers that would apparently just take over all of Ashton, Idaho. Were you aware of that?
1: Oh, yeah, I'm very aware. It's like we're very proud of it. You know, it still exists. It came back about 20 years ago. Mm-hmm. It's not what it used to be, but it is an event that exists again. But, yeah, we're very aware, and it was a huge event at the time. Yeah. And our high school mascot is a Husky for that reason.
0: Yes, yeah. Yes, yes. North Fremont High School, I believe.
1: Yeah, you know a lot.
0: So, 949 people, North Fremont High School. Was there any chance that you were the class clown?
1: I was not, actually. I was quite... I kind of moved between all the different groups. I was kind of that person, but I didn't, I was quite quiet and shy, really. And, I felt I was very observational, but once in a while, when I would get in front of groups, I could deliver on something funny. I really enjoyed being in front of people, but I was not, that way in class. No.
0: So you would get in front of groups. And obviously you graduated high school, but I mean, at what point did it occur to you that this might be a career choice? In other words, when did you finally figure out, you know, I could make people laugh and maybe make some money at this? At what point did that occur in your life?
1: Oh, it was a long time. I mean, I'd been thinking about comedy, not as a career, for a long time. I went to college. I got a job out of college for a year, and I got laid off. And I was doing comedy kind of for fun at that time. Just my whole goal was like, maybe I'll be a local guy who can host once in a while. And then I got laid off, and then I started to look for another job. And then eventually I thought, let's just try comedy for a year. And that's when I got serious about it. But that was later, you know, I was out of college well and already established myself in a different place. So
0: you say, let's just try comedy for, I mean, people don't roll out of bed and say, let's just try comedy for a year. I mean, you could stand on the street corner and start yelling and screaming, but those people normally get locked up. How did you get from let's just try comedy for a year to in front of an audience that actually paid to get into a venue?
1: Well, I've been doing it here and there. The first day, that I could, I called the local comedy club. I went to college in Utah, and there was a little tiny comedy club. And I the first day I finished my finals, I remember I went home and I called the comedy club and asked, how can I do this? And they said, come on down. So I was just doing it for fun for like a year. Yeah. And then I had a job and then I got laid off. Yeah. And then I really started to go. And I'd met some people here and there. Yeah. And I actually moved to Seattle for a year because I felt like I needed to get on stage every night. And I knew a few people. Yeah. That's all, you know. Yeah.
0: Yeah. Your stand-up is phenomenal. I mean, the This Just Hit Me was good. I honestly thought Happy Face was terrific. This outdoes that. Can't wait to see you. I will be there. I'm not sure if it's Friday or Saturday, but if anybody has a sense of humor and is not there, you need some serious therapy. August 14th, August 15th at the Funny Bone in Liberty Township. Listen, Ryan Hamilton, you stay well. I know you got some turf between then and now, and we'll see you in town here shortly.
1: Well, thank you. Thank you so much. I'll see you there. Come say hi.
0: Absolutely. Stick my head backstage. Maybe the rest of my body, too. There's one you could use. No, he's, again, in the Netflix special. I think it was on Fallon's show. And I want to say it was maybe late June he was on. But he's been on all the late night shows. And like I said, he tours regularly with Seinfeld and Bergazzi. And tonight in Des Moines, Iowa. So if you're in Des Moines, Iowa, if you're listening on the iHeartRadio app, you want some grins, go see him tonight. What is he at? What do they call their thing there? Oh, they call their place the Funny Bone. Have you ever, every one of these comedy clubs, like the Chuckle Hut, the Funny Bone, Laughs a Million, you never hear of a comedy club called Dresden. Have you ever noticed that? You never heard one named Dresden. Anyway, it's coming up on 2:52 on this Saturday afternoon. We're looking ahead to Reds baseball. We're looking ahead to FC Cincinnati tonight against the San Jose Earthquake and whether or not they can acquit themselves from what they put us through in Columbus last Saturday night. They're going to be shorthanded tonight, but nevertheless, that game will be on ESPN 1530 tonight, I believe, with Tommy G on the call. 2:53 on this Saturday, News Radio 700 WLW.
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0: Here's something that may make you feel old and nostalgic. If you were alive today, the great Jerry Garcia would be celebrating his 84th birthday. Of course, Jerry Garcia, heart and soul of the Grateful Dead, passed away back in 1995 at the age of 53. The woman he was married to at the time, Deborah Coombs, I believe she was a Cincinnati girl. Jerry Garcia would have been 86 years old. He will get by and so will all of us. Because Sterling is in next, back at you tomorrow morning at 9 a.m. with a whole bag of tricks as to what transpires tonight with the Reds, FC Cincinnati, and how about this? More and more major league teams are calling pitches from the dugout, not the catcher, from the dugout. Yep, we're going to get into that a little bit tomorrow, too. Can you imagine back in the day if Sparky Anderson or Russ Nixon tried to call pitches from the dugout if Johnny Bench was the catcher? That'll last about 15 seconds, maybe less. 700 WLW Cincinnati.
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27: The president says a state is to blame for cyber attacks. This is the 3 o'clock report. I'm Matt Reese. Minnesota blamed by President Trump for cyber attacks on a portion of the state's water supply. Iran said to be possibly involved.
1: President Trump is claiming that incompetence by Minnesota's government is to blame for coordinated cyber attacks on water systems across that state. The president did not provide any specific evidence for that, but authorities say that more than 30 plants were impacted. According to multiple U.S. officials, investigators are looking at whether Iran or any of its proxies were responsible. But President Trump dismissed the possibility of Iranian involvement. Minnesota Governor Tim Walz pushing back, saying that President Trump knows Iran is responsible, and he blamed Doge cuts for leaving the U.S. vulnerable to cyber attacks.
27: CBC's Gio Benitez, and now we check the roads on this Saturday afternoon, have the very latest traffic and weather together. And we do have some delays on northbound 75 back to about 275 northbound heading toward downtown Cincinnati. Got some construction near the cut in the hill, and that's what's slowing everything down. Also, some delays southbound 75 through the construction zone at Ronald Reagan Cross County Highway.
26: Now, the latest forecast from the Jake Sweeney Chevrolet Weather Center. 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
2: Our first round of showers and storms has moved through the tri-state, but we're not done by any means just yet. Chances will remain off and on throughout the rest of our afternoon. They'll linger into the overnight hours, but we dry out a decent amount before more hit-and-miss showers move back in tomorrow. From your severe weather station, I'm 9 First Warning meteorologist Cameron Harden on News Radio 700 WLW.
27: Right now, we have 83 degrees in Cincinnati. Looking at radar, got some pretty strong storms in the LaGrange area, and that heads south into Kentucky down to about Bardstown, back in southern Indiana, Bloomington area, getting some pretty strong storms right now. And the latest right now on training camp, Bengals training camp, over for today, but coming back on Monday. Thanks to Pella. Here is the forecast. Pella Windows and Doors of Greater Cincinnati, 30 years of making life brighter. And for Bengals training camp coming up on Monday, a chance of showers and thunderstorms, partly sunny otherwise, and a high of 80 degrees. Well, the latest right now on... Sorry about that. Senator Tom Tillis is responding to a weekend ultimatum made by the president. Tillis says President Trump's threat to renew a push for the anti-weaponization fund means that Todd Blanche will not be confirmed as the attorney general by the Senate next week. North Carolina senator's comments add to the fight between the White House and hold out Senate Republicans over whether Trump's fund is dead or not. And Tillis writes, it's unfortunate that Todd Blanche, who he considers qualified for the job, is not going to be confirmed because of this reversal. Today, the president's saying on social media that if Tillis and John Cornyn, senator, Republican senators, weren't going to vote for Blanche, he would keep Blanche as acting attorney general and revive a bill to establish the anti-weaponization fund. It's a huge weekend in downtown Cincinnati tonight. Some events could be interrupted by the possibility of severe weather.
3: Visit Cincy says over 30,000 convention delegates are in town as part of a mega weekend packing downtown hotels. Major stadium crowds for Chris Stapleton, FC Cincinnati, and the Reds will fill the banks, while 2,000 paddlers attempt a Guinness World Record at Paddlefest on the Ohio River. City officials are urging commuters to use ride shares and allow extra travel time along main corridors. I'm Travis Laird, News Radio 700 WLW.
27: Latest on gas prices in Cincinnati from Trip. AAA now averaging $3.92 a gallon. That's up 8 cents a gallon for regular grade since last week, and up 92 cents a gallon compared to this time a year ago. New car prices causing buyers to go deeper into debt to finance their purchases. Edmunds with a report now that shows about 30% of new car buyers are still paying off loans for their trade-ins. Edmunds says average amount of remaining balances on cars that are traded in the second quarter of this year was nearly $7,000. That's the highest amount for a second quarter on record. Reds and the Pirates tonight on the big one, 5:40 with the inside pitch, 6:40 first pitch. The Reds won last night, 8-7. Our next news is coming up at 3:30. 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
28: We made it to the weekend. It's a Saturday afternoon. Sterling, lots and lots of ground to cover. Tons of concerts, fraternity family weekend, Paddle Fest, Reds, Pirates, Great American Ballpark, FC Cincinnati. There's weather, there's good times, and Ben Baby from ESPN on the line right now on a Saturday Sterling on the Nation Station. Talking Who Day, Bengals training camp done for the day. How much better is this Bengals team going to be looking early on in this, which is, what, about 2 weeks away, a little less than that, from week one of the preseason, Ben Baby? How are you?
29: Good, good, Sterling. We got a little taste of the concert tonight. We heard a little bit of sound check as the Bengals moved outside. Initially, it was supposed to be all indoors after they had to scramble with the storms coming in. But luckily, it held out. We were out there for a little bit. It is a big weekend, like you said. And in talking to somebody today, you know, I got the sense that they believe that on paper, this is actually going to be a really good defense and a really good team. And I think all the hyperbole you've heard about this team really, you know, potentially being a contender again, it may not seem all that far-fetched inside the building. I think, you know, in talking to Zach Taylor today, we had him on ESPN for our Back Together Weekend special. And he said, listen, on paper, and he agreed with this other person I spoke to inside the building, that on paper, you know, it looks good, but they still have so much they need to do over these next 5 weeks to get ready. But I think internally there is a lot of optimism.
28: Talking to Ben Baby from ESPN, we're all optimistic. We're born that way, or maybe after a while you live better through lowered expectations so you don't put your head through a wall. I don't know. But I'm pretty geeked up and excited. I'm talking to my neighbor's kids. They're all Dexter Lawrence. How's he going to be? How's he settling in? That's like the only thing they want to talk to me about now.
29: Yeah, and listen, I think that's the big thing everybody nationally wants to know is what does he bring to the table? And, you know, today he was as disruptive as ever, and we saw Ted Karras have his hand full, and he pointed that out to us in the locker room afterwards. And I think that when you look at what they did, they really wanted to make those defensive line a position of strength. Joe Burrow said it this week. You know, you could feel that pocket collapsing a little more than it has in the past. And that's exactly what they wanted to try to bring. And they wanted to really just try to bring the people that can help get this team back to the Super Bowl. And Dexter, you know, when they spent that capital, number 10 overall pick, in exchange for him, that's what they were hoping for, a guy who can be disruptive in the interior, which is something that, quite frankly, they have not had the entire time Joe Burrow's been here. So this could be a good dynamic and a good wrinkle for Al Golden in that defense.
28: Talking to Ben Baby from ESPN about the Bengals, training camp in full on like form right now, a couple 2 weeks not quite that away from a first preseason matchup against Detroit's Lions. We talked Dexter Lawrence already, Ben. I'm curious also about the offensive line and depth issues on the inside. We know they've made moves the last couple of years. Certainly they're not standing pat. They've spent some serious money. This is the time, but they need that line to be a bit deeper and a bit better, yes?
29: Yeah, I think that health-wise, they are in a good spot, and definitely better, much better O-line than they had back when they were Super Bowl contenders a couple years ago. I think the issue is going to be, will they have the depth? Can these young guys really step in? Can Jalen Rivers and even a vet like Cody Ford, you know, Andrew Coker, can these guys step in and play well? I think that that's going to be the big question mark, because they didn't really add any big depth pieces in free agency. So if that...
28: Uh-oh. There you go.
29: That could be a problem.
28: So, you drop Ben. I'm sorry to interrupt, Ben.
29: But I think so far, they feel good about where they're at. But of course, if those injuries do come about, you're going to find out what you're going to maybe rethink how well this offseason went. In that perspective,
28: man, let's hope that's the case. You dropped out there a little bit. It sounds like you're walking or something is happening. But as we carry this down deeper, so we've talked offensive line a little bit. The hope is that obviously that's better and more room and time for Burrow to work. And thinking about that, obviously, is the depth of weaponry that he has, either as far as running the football or depth at wide receiver. Who's the number three at this point? I mean, behind Jamar and behind T. Higgins.
29: Yeah, you know, I think Andre Josefovich is going to be the person that's going to have the inside track to that. The Bengals kind of left that open going into this season and into the training camp as to who exactly is going to be that wide receiver three. But Yoshi, from what we've seen, has taken the bulk of those reps. I know they really liked some of the young guys they added in Colby Young. The undrafted free agent Noah Thomas has really made some big plays, especially on goal balls down the field. I think he's a guy that when the preseason games start, that people will start to recognize him a little bit more. I remember him as a recruit coming out of college. I believe he signed at Texas A&M, finished at Georgia, and I think there could be, you know, he could be a guy that pops, but Yoshi will be the one who is projected as that number three receiver. But, you know, I think the bigger question is, how often are they going to have those three receiver sets? Are they going to go and try to play two tight end sets, maybe even three tight end sets, you know, with the personnel that they have? I know that they've always liked Eric Hall. If he can be healthy, can really transform that offense with Drew Sample, with Mike Gesicki, and you've got a couple other tight ends on the roster. So it really is a team that could be in heavier packages. So I think that wide receiver three, who exactly that's going to be, and in terms of what position group, I think it's really fascinating.
28: It really is, Ben. How is the development of tight ends? Because we've seen sort of the last couple of years how much of value and importance it is to have some depth there as well.
29: Yeah, I think Zach Taylor and I think those inside the building would agree that the Bengals have done a really good job at developing them over the years. I think James Casey, a fellow Texan like myself, I think he's done a really good job. He earned the title of run game coordinator, has been here the entire time Zach Taylor's here, and has been one of the coaches that Zach praises consistently for how dialed in and detailed he is with that position group. They added Jack Hendrys from the University of Texas this year. And so I'm curious to see how many tight ends they're going to carry, because the Bengals typically do not cut their draft picks. They find a way for all of them to stay on the roster. So I think that, you know, if that trend holds true, that means they'd have to get rid of a veteran that they've liked over the years, or they just carry maybe a few extra, maybe one extra tight end. So I think how that dynamic, you know, is approached will say a lot about how the offense will look this year. And as we see across the NFL, we've seen more teams go into heavier personnels with tight ends on the field. So, you know, it is one puzzle piece that we'll see maybe get solved as we move closer to opening day.
28: Ben Baby works for ESPN, covers those Bengals. Give us some time on a Sunday or Saturday Sterling show. Well, we talked Dexter Lawrence, but you're thinking also about depth in line on the defense, defensive tackles, edge rushers, all that stuff that goes with it. And I mean, it's a meat and potatoes kind of really tough AFC North kind of situation. Are they better than they were at this point now than, say, last year, year before when it comes to that?
29: Yeah, I definitely think so. And I think that, you know, the defensive line specifically, you know, that's going to be a unit that the Bengals have. They made it a point this offseason. This is going to be a position of strength. And that should be one of the best defenses, defensive lines in the NFL. When you look at not just adding Dexter Lawrence, they went out and got Boye Mafe, who was, by the way, a complete menace for that offense today. I thought he was really disruptive. You know, Jonathan Allen, also a big addition. Cassius Howell has made some plays as well. And what's interesting is that they, you know, I talked to Boye after practice today, and he said, listen, I don't want us to confuse activity with achievement. And he knows that they have a long way to go, and they are just simply trying to set a standard that they want to hold and maintain throughout the course of the season. But you look at how physical they've been, how imposing that defensive line has been. I think that they're definitely in a better spot than they were last year. And I think, you know, it's going to be a big conversation over the course of the year of whether it was the right move to move on from Trey Hendrickson and to go after Dexter Lawrence. I think that could be the move that decides the division or not.
28: It'll be interesting to see how it plays out. Ben Baby covers the Bengals for ESPN, talking to Sterling on a Saturday, 700 WLW. The pressure on this team, it's been, three seasons from postseason or playoff action at this point. How much pressure is on Zach Taylor and this staff with the improvements of personnel to get back to where they should be?
29: Yeah, I don't think there could be any less pressure, I should say, any more, however you want to put it. Like, it's at the max. It's 10 out of 10, 12 out of 10, whatever you want to put it at. You know, last year the Bengals put out a statement, a vote of confidence, saying they would bring Zach Taylor back for another year and Zeke Tobin. We spoke to Katie Blackburn this summer. You know, she said they expect to have a good season, didn't want to really get any details on, you know, if this was going to truly be your make or break season. But I think it's firmly understood that if this team at the very least doesn't get into the playoffs, that we could be seeing a lot of changes here in Cincinnati. And Zach Taylor understands that. He's aware of it. And you know, he used as a, I'm not sure what words I can and can't say on AM radio. No, granted, it is Zach Taylor. But, you know, to paraphrase, he's angry going into this year. I think this whole team, quite frankly, is really upset. And you're seeing that edge. Talk to Ted Karras a little bit today about that. And from Joe Burrow to Zach Taylor on down, this is a team that feels aggrieved, feels upset, feels like they haven't done what they needed to do. And after 3 years of that, I think you're going to see that really build up. And we'll see, you know, if they're going to play with a good and healthy level of aggression or anger, or if that pressure will be too much for them. I think the Bengals have done a good job of handling that pressure. Zach Taylor specifically, I know that, you know, there are some criticisms that people rightly have of Zach in his 7 years here. But I think the one thing that I've always said that I think makes Zach, you know, it's probably his best asset and one coaches wish they could have, is that he's as even-keeled as it gets and does not really worry about pressure or external expectations. I mean, that's why they were able to go to the Super Bowl in 2021 after just really bad years in 19 and 20. So I think Zach has done it before, but obviously he will have to do it again.
28: When you mentioned that anger, that frustration, that chippiness, we saw a little of that as camp sort of got underway, but there's a fine line of balance of being chippy and being aggressive, but having that held back a little bit to take it out on your opponents, whether it's preseason or you start thinking about, you know, Browns and Steelers and Ravens. How are they matched up against those in the AFC North now with this sort of, I want to say it's a rebuild, but they have fortified their situation, Ben Baby?
29: Yeah, I mean, this should be a two-team race in the AFC North. It should be the Ravens, should be the Bengals. I do not anticipate the Browns doing much of anything this year. I mean, they've actually said that they're probably looking to compete in 2027. And the Steelers, I just don't know. I still have a lot of questions about them bringing back Aaron Rodgers, especially how he looked last year. I understand bringing in Mike McCarthy and hoping that he's an upgrade over Mike Tomlin. I don't think it's that simple when you look at Pittsburgh's roster. So will they be able to find a solution? If not, it's going to be that two-team race between the Bengals and the Ravens. And I think that, you know, the Bengals are banking on that their continuity and keeping the coaching staff intact, the only one in the AFC North to do so. That will pay dividends. But I'll tell you what, Sterling, I think that Baltimore defense with Jesse Minter over there, first-year coach, has been an excellent defensive coordinator over the years. That Baltimore roster, I think, has looks really good. They've retooled some key pieces over there. Lamar Jackson, one of the best in the NFL. Some would actually have him over Burrow, depending on how you want to measure these things. I think you could clearly put all of them, him, Josh Allen, and Patrick Mahomes, all in the same conversation. But it is going to be a two-team race in the AFC North, and we'll see which team on New Year's Eve going into week 17, will have the upper hand.
28: It's pretty exciting sort of looking ahead at that. Final question here, because it sort of relates to everything to this point. You know, they brought in talent. They have young guys they're trying to develop, and they need some of these young guys, these players, to develop and grow a little bit. How much pressure is on them to get over the hump and be ready for, you know, game time action at the level the Bengals are hoping to be?
29: Yeah, I don't know. You asked about the young guys specifically, right? The rookies, the
28: yes,
29: first senior players.
28: Yes.
29: Yeah, I think for the rookies, I think that's an unfair expectation to have. I mean, it is hard for anybody to enter the workforce if you're coming out of college and immediately kind of step in and be a major contributor. You know, that's a lot to ask. But in terms of these second-year players who have been there, third-year players, guys like Shamar Stewart when he gets healthy, Chris Jenkins, some of these other players, they need to come in and contribute. Barrett Corner, Demetrius Knight, they do have to step up and make sure that they can be dependable players for this defense if they want to go and achieve what they think they can.
28: What have I not asked about this team, the circumstance in the AFC North here 2 weeks away from Lions and Bengals getting it on in preseason action?
29: I think you've covered the gambit. I think the big question is Joe Burrow happy? I feel like it's the only thing we've been asking for the last 8-9 months. And I'll tell you what, Sterling, every indication I've gotten over the last couple of weeks is that he has been pleased with how things have gone this offseason. And I think the franchise made it clear, listen, everything that Joe has asked for, he has gotten so far. Defense, he's gotten his two receivers, a better offensive line. I think now you should see a difference in what it's like having a true franchise, all-pro MVP quarterback, and how far that can take you. So I think that, you know, that's going to be a lot of pressure on Joe Burrow, and that's something that he's looking forward to.
28: How many quarterbacks are out there in a position to basically say, these are the things that we need if we're going to get over the hump, and management looks at them and says, okay, we got it, we'll do it for you? Because that is rarefied air that we're talking about with Joe Burrow and the Bengals, yeah?
29: Yeah, honestly, when you look at other teams, I don't know if other teams have operated in that way. I think Kansas City, they've struggled with roster management the last few years. Buffalo just hasn't been able to put it all together. Baltimore, it's a little bit different, the construction, and it has been given the way that they're kind of set up over there. But here I think that you've had, and Duke Tobin has always been wanting to make sure that he puts his quarterbacks in the best position available, something that he and I talked about a few years ago at length. And I think that they want to make sure that all these pieces are put in place so that their best players can go out and feel like they can be confident in achieving, at the highest level. So I think that when you look at it, I mean, I think every other of those quarterbacks we mentioned, I think they'd love to have two top receivers like Jamar Chase and T. Higgins. Yeah. I mean, that's a big investment that they made. And you look at what they've done defensively, the Bengals have definitely changed the way they've operated over these last few years to make sure that Burrow and this whole team can potentially make that push and get back to where they were a few seasons ago.
28: It'll be interesting to see it all come together. I always appreciate you making time and doing what you do. Always good reading, good watching from ESPN, covering those football Bengals. It's been baby. Thank you, sir. I hope you enjoy the rest of this weekend.
29: Hopefully we stay dry, Sterling. Thanks so much.
28: Yes, sir. Let's hope so, too. There's a whole lot going on. Chris Stapleton, fraternity family weekend, paddle fest. I suppose they don't care if it's raining as long as there's no lightning. I mean, they're in the water anyway, right? Reds, Pirates, Great American Ballpark, inside pitch coming up later on. I'll get you ready for that. FC Cincinnati with San Jose in town at TQL. And there's other things happening, too. Good bit of ground to cover. Straight away, your 3:30 report, your chance to get interactive. We'll talk relationship dysfunction, next level stuff. month. We also talk Bengals with Mark Sheldon from MLB.com, Kevin Carr on movies, and a whole lot of other stuff on what hopefully turns out to be a more dry Saturday evening for Reds baseball and the home of the Reds. You know, they play here with Sterling, taking on those Pirates later on, 700 WLW.
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9: 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I'm Spinach, and I might be neglected, but at least I'm not Iceberg.
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28: Straight away, your 3:30 report. Matt Reese has news. On the other side, some dysfunctional relationship issues and also keeping kids safe from AI chatbots. How about just keep kids off the devices and let them, like, run around and be kids again? Might that be something? Don't know. News straight away. More Sterling coming back. Reds in action later. FC Cincinnati hosting San Jose. What up? Paddle Fest. I'm excited about that. It's sort of like the marathon. One day I'll do it. It's time for news now. 700 WLW.
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0: A bet in the prediction market that may prove too costly. This is the 330 Report. I'm Matt Reese. Breaking now, you can bet on just about anything today. The popularity of prediction markets is leading to legal and regulatory problems, though, for some people in important positions. One of them is a member of the Army Special Forces, whose criminal trial is coming up later this year.
1: Federal prosecutors charged Gannon Van Dyke with using inside information about the military operation to arrest Venezuelan leader Nicolas Maduro to profit on prediction markets. He's pled not guilty, and his defense attorneys in a new filing say those charges should be dropped because that's not insider trading. The filing came a day after former Republican Congressman George Santos paid $35,000 to settle a probe that he had bet against his own attendance at the State of the Union. Brian Clark, ABC News.
0: And here we go with a look at the latest traffic and weather together on this Saturday afternoon. Got some delays. Southbound 75 through the construction zone at Ronald Reagan cross County Highway. And we also have stop-and-go traffic on northbound 75 from about Florence all the way to the Ohio River. Got a little bit of construction there in the cut in the hill as you're heading into Covington that is slowing people down.
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2: We've already seen a fair share of showers and thunderstorms move through the tri-state, and we're not done just yet. Throughout the rest of the afternoon, especially into the evening hours, more storm chances, some of which could be strong and severe. Tomorrow, not as widespread, but still looking at isolated chances. From your severe weather station, I'm 9 First Warning Meteorologist Cameron Harden on News Radio 700. 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
0: And it's 83 degrees right now in Cincinnati. Radar shows we've got some pretty heavy rain right now. It's in the Carrollton area along the Ohio River, Madison, Indiana, getting some heavy rain as well. The LaGrange area, too. And there's also quite a strong line of storms that's back in parts of western and southern Indiana. A line of storms that's heading into the Bloomington area and is pretty much headed this way toward the Cincinnati area. We'll keep you updated if any warnings or watches are posted for the rest of this afternoon. Coming up on Monday, Cincinnati School Board expected to vote on reversing a tax proposal it just passed this week.
3: Cincinnati school board members are scheduled to vote on Monday on rescinding a proposed 0.75% earned income tax levy. The motion follows backlash from residents over financial transparency and opposition from the Hamilton County GOP. Board President Brandon Craig warns severe classroom budget cuts will be unpreventable next year if the tax is scrapped without an alternative. I'm Travis Laird, News Radio 700 WLW.
0: Today's show anchor Savannah Guthrie and her family are, quote, begging for help. It's been 6 months after their mother, Nancy Guthrie, disappeared from her home in Arizona. Guthrie said in a social media post today, their hearts are in ruins, adding that the family spends every waking moment thinking of her, longing for her, looking for their mother. The post asks for information in the case, reminds of a reward of over $1 million. New information about the former president's troubled son. Court documents show Hunter Biden claims he has no money, can't afford his legal fees, all connected to an ongoing lawsuit between Biden and the law firm Winston Taylor over unpaid legal fees. The firm claims that Biden owes $17 million for representing him in prosecutions, congressional investigations, and defamation suits against his critics. Well, Hunter Biden says his family doesn't have any money. It's not their debt anyway, and he says he doesn't own anything of value or has no other assets at all. The Reds and the Pirates tonight on the big one, 5:40 with the inside pitch, 6:40 first pitch. Reds won last night 8-7. Reds have sent Brandon Williamson to Double-A Chattanooga for a rehab assignment as he tries to recover from fatigue in his left shoulder, his throwing arm. 3:35. Next news coming up at 4. Matt Reese, News Radio 700 WLW.
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5: Glad you're along. It's a Saturday afternoon, Sterling. 700 WLW, Reds and Pirates getting at a Great American Ballpark later on. Hopefully the rain stays off. Or I think the forecast is they're looking now with radar. We may get a pounding of some rain, then it should clear, and then maybe baseball. Let's hope that's the case. We'll talk baseball with Mark Sheldon from MLB.com in about 30 minutes or so after your 4 o'clock report. In the meantime, I have a co-host sometimes, right? Donna D. I shouldn't say normally, but occasionally. You've heard her with Ed and Rock and me, and on her own, she does this Saturday night sort of relationship show kind of scenario. And she's not with me today, but there are two stories that kind of fit with this. And one of those, this is what I'm kind of curious about. Have you had or witnessed some weird dysfunctional relationship stuff like go down? And why I mention this, anyone who works in law enforcement, first responders, whether you're a paramedic, and certainly law enforcement gets these calls regularly. And there was a story in the news, and I had to read it twice. And this is out of Dayton, which I think has actually now gotten some national news. That is Dayton, Ohio, not Dayton, KY. And there's a park called Riverview Park. And apparently there was a couple. And they were there in the park the other day having a family time at the park, a nice, calm couple situation. But then they came to have a battle, a problem, a mishap, some type of dysfunction. And then apparently both the man and the woman decided to pull out firearms and handle their problem with the gun. So apparently, she discharged a round or two, and then he discharged a round or two, and apparently neither one of them were hit, as I understand it, but others around them were. So I just want to know, law enforcement will tell you, the most dangerous, unsettled situation they can ever roll up into is a domestic violence call. Because you may have a couple or a group of people that are fighting with each other. It is a war of the roses of some sort or whatever. Either they call for help or someone outside who has observed this ridiculousness ends up calling for help. And then police and paramedics or whatever show up. And then the crowd that they're there to help turns often on law enforcement, which is an unsettling thing, to say the least. And that's a very uncomfortable circumstance to get yourself involved in. I also am taken back at the fact that you're at a park and you're having a good time and they're hanging out. Then they decide to come to an impasse where they can't make up. They can't get beyond it. And they both decide to fire at each other, which I think, one, they're not very good shots. Two, not good to be their friends or in the neighborhood. Why would you do that publicly? I mean, of all the dysfunction, how do you handle disputes? That is not the way. That is some of the most crazy, unusual things I think I have, and you hear a lot of really weird stuff. I mean, it was stuff in the news not long ago. Was it OTR or somewhere else? Somebody was out with a sickle or a pitchfork or something, which normally you'd think would be gardening implements. You might be working with some hay or straw or livestock. But occasionally you cross the line that sort of goes into that. I'm wondering what type of dysfunction you have seen or witnessed or maybe been a party to. We'll open up the phone, see if we can have a little fun. I know you're like, oh, family dysfunction, Sterling. Yeah. Well, we try to put the fun in dysfunction. I have seen it when I worked at the grocery store with people fighting in the aisleways. I have seen it in parking lots. I saw it just the other day at a grocery store. It wasn't.

0: like to, a come to blows moment, but it was a couple with kids getting out of like a minivan type situation as I'm looking to get some groceries or whatever that wasn't delivered to the house. And one of the reasons why delivery to the house is probably good in a scenario like this. So I hear them talking about who's taking where care of what with the kids, and I'm walking on. Then they start like yelling at each other and throwing crap at each other. And I'm like, you kind of eyeball it, and then you're like, do you get involved? Are they serious? How violent is it? And then you just hope that if they've got like security or one of those mobile like units that they set stationary in parking lots now with the blue lights on top with the cameras all over the place, which sort of keeps stuff safer because we're all under surveillance, you know, and people sometimes get uncomfortable with it. But it does allow probably a window of time for people, A, to realize they're on camera and act correct, two, for someone to observe it. And then get law enforcement there to put the kibosh on it as well. 513-749-7800, the big one, your chance to get interactive. I am still taken back at the public nature of, I guess, disputes and reconciliation and solving problems with that, with relationships and so on, whether it's with your mate, whether it's with your kids. How do you navigate those waters? Because you hear it. I am still, and I won't call it post-traumatic stress. I've joked about it and with friends. It is, oh, your mom, she got you the PTSD. I can still hear a snapping of the fingers if I'm out and about. And like, you know, you hear the dog whisper, what's that? Shh, shh. Well, my mom's training for me was the snapping of the finger. So if I'm at Kroger or wherever else and I'm out and about in the world, and I hear a snapping of the finger and a slight scolding or just a come over here. And my mom wouldn't do that. She'd just snap the finger and I knew I was in trouble. And even now as a grown man of a certain age, 50 plus now, I will hear it. And I'm like, oh, I need to, what am I doing? Did I do something wrong? Am I throwing stuff in the cart that I shouldn't be putting in the cart? And I will see that regularly. And occasionally you see people who have no filter that will just handle the correction with their mate or with their kids publicly. What do you do if the kids are out of control? How far do you go in a public situation? Do you tell them, wait till you get home? That's what you often hear. Under the, I will get you home and you will pay. In that type of situation. Or you'll see sometimes somebody leave. Wait till we get to the car. Or we get home. Don't make me embarrassed in public. Stay close. Get in the cart. And occasionally you'll see stuff really go off the rails, which is a pretty wild scenario. You just hope it doesn't end up like the story I mentioned early on about the Riverview Park there. 513-749-7800, the big one. Pick up the phone, give it the finger. You got the iHeartRadio app. You can leave a message on the microphone there. Click on that talkback feature and let us know what you're thinking there. It's an interesting time just in life. In the way we constantly are looking at people, there's a fine line because we still have people who want to get involved, who want to lend a hand, who want to help. And then there are people who want to turn away, don't want to get involved, don't want to get caught in it, and have something occasionally go sideways where you maybe are a part of that situation too, which could be kind of ugly. I just can't imagine being in a park setting where you have a couple, and both couples have firearms, to take it back to the beginning of this. Both couples with firearms, or both members of the couple, and they're so dissatisfied with each other, they decide to fire at each other. Clearly, they might be perfectly well matched. I mean, if they feel they have to pack heat, they feel they have to go to the gun with their mate, maybe they're meant for each other, or maybe they're just not meant for anybody in some serious dysfunction. I'm on X at Sterling Radio if you want to get interactive there. It used to be called Twitter as well. 513-749-7800, the big one. It's difficult in dealing with that. And sometimes you can see where someone has been, I don't want to say browbeaten, but where someone doesn't want to engage, they're exhausted of it, even whether it's with the kids or sometimes even with their mate or someone else, where someone will continue to talk and the other will just get quiet. It's like they either know their spot or they're waiting to go home. They don't want to go off. And it's fun to watch. It's uncomfortable at the same time. And you just you know, you want to observe it, but not too close. And you certainly don't want to be in it, because if you're in it, you know, it's not too good. And it's I don't know how much of it's a dysfunctional thing that is relationship wise by way of generation. I don't know, because some things that are acceptable, like in the 70s and 80s and even into the early 90s, correcting kids publicly, you'd see it regularly. Now you don't see that. Whether it's a fear factor of somebody calling 241 kids on you, or, you know, a situation where law enforcement comes, and if it's a domestic situation, somebody's usually going to jail. It's often the man, even if it's the woman who has been the aggressor. And who wants to be in that scenario? 513-749-7800, the big one, to Westchester and Nancy with Sterling on 700 WLW. Nancy, how are you?
1: I'm pretty good. This is the first time I've ever called anybody, but I got to talk about this. It's too funny. I was in a Kroger parking lot. I was trying to pull into a parking place, and I got there before another woman, and she got out of her car, blocked me from going into the parking place, started yelling at me, and when I finally got into the parking place around her, she followed me into the store, yelling and screaming, and was still screaming at me when store management came and called the police.
0: Oh, so
1: over a parking place.
0: So how did that play out when law enforcement came? Did you leave, stay? I'm always interested in how the actual
1: time. I stayed until they took her away.
0: Oh.
1: She was furious. She was yelling at me, calling me a bigot, and I'm white.
0: Yeah.
1: She wasn't.
0: Okay.
1: She called me a bigot and said I was a horrible person and numerous other names that we can't talk about on the radio.
0: Well, thank you for keeping it clean, Nancy. I'm sorry you dealt with that. That's a weird situation. Is that the only time you've had a confrontation or something irregular happen in public, like in a lot like that, or what?
1: Yeah, I think so. I've had people stop me and say they like my coat and want to take a picture of it in the Kroger parking lot.
0: I don't know that I wear anything that anybody wants to take a picture. Oh, that's a nice coat. That's
1: twice.
0: You're,
1: twice that's happened to me. Yeah.
0: It must be style.
1: It's very, very strange.
0: Yeah.
1: Okay, thank you.
0: Thank you very much, Nancy. I appreciate the call. Yeah, I don't know about the taking pictures of coats, but certainly the engagement and the hostilities of a parking spot. You'll see that a lot. And I don't know where I cross the line. But now, I mean, I just cruise real slow through a parking lot, and I just kind of wave people through. I don't need the confrontation. I don't need the headache. I don't need the hassle. But I will eyeball some dysfunction from a distance. I don't want to get involved. I want to see how nasty it gets, and then I'm going to, I'm glad I'm not in that. And then on to the next thing. 513-749-7800, the big one. Your chance to get interactive. Kevin Carr joins me after the 4:30 report. And after the 4 o'clock news, Mark Sheldon from MLB.com going to join me. We'll talk Reds, trade deadline fast approaching, and a team that's seemingly been on fire since the All-Star break, trying to make a move at least in the chase for a wild card spot. So there's a lot of ground to cover. And between now and we get you ready with the inside pitch for Reds and Buccos. 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
0: Somebody goes to jail in a domestic violence call almost always, and it's often the guy. It's just the way it goes. And I want you to calm down and cool off so things don't go sideways and maybe need a place to stay after. And this hits home to a lot of people, you know, maybe close to you. And I'm sorry if you've dealt with it. Either way, hopefully everybody gets along, right? And by the way, somebody sent me an update to the story out of Dayton and it concludes, because I mentioned this earlier. How you doing? It's Sterling, by the way, Saturday, coming up your 4 o'clock report. Mark Sheldon from MLB.com going to join me after 4. There's the story I was talking about. Here's the headline from, this is from Channel 2. In Dayton. Romantic argument spirals into gunfire at Dayton Park. So, and I had some of the details from the first wave of the story, but apparently this is tremendous. Witness interviews led officers and detectives to the violent offenders unit in the conclusion of this. So the man and the woman were in this relationship. They get into a physical fight. Apparently the man received the worst of the physical violence initially. So then he fires the first shots, because apparently he was getting a beat down, not by anything but her hand or feet or something. Then after he fires at her, the woman took out her own firearm and fired back at him. She had non-life-threatening injuries to both legs. And the male ends up going apparently to jail. He tried to flee because, well, you know, you're going to probably go to jail for that. And that's not a, hey, we're going to keep you till you calm down. That's a, hey, you discharged a firearm and attempted to kill somebody. You're going to go away for a while is what I'm guessing. And then apparently also in the melee, three other males and a female were also injured in the midst of this by gunshot. So that's just, I mean, you can't even keep the relationship dysfunction organized. I mean, you're including other people in the trauma, and that is just not good. That's terrible, bad. It really is. Oh, and I'm going to mention this because I've had a number of people send me it. Headline, Justice Department drops criminal case against the ex-Olympian charged with damaging the reflecting pool that it had the new liner that they said had been sliced and cut and everything else. Apparently, they had really no evidence at all whatsoever, and I guess back to the drawing board to see who else might be liable or responsible for that. But I've had like six different people send me that. You've got to mention this. And then here's something else, because I love the irregular in the strange. In before COVID and all the other stuff, I'd have these experts about infectious diseases on, because I always like the stuff that it makes my skin crawl, that it happens occasionally. It's not very often, and it's just weird. Hence the story out of Tampa from WFLA. Florida cases of Hansen's disease, which if you did not know, that's leprosy to the rest of us. They now have a new record high for last year. And apparently it's a problem for the armadillo. Well, like out in the Southwest, the armadillos are around, which is sort of like a possum with a shell, as I understand it. I don't know much about the armadillo, but they've got a fortified like flak jacket by nature on. And when you drive, I've seen this driving on the 10 cross country, and I didn't believe it till I saw it. They will jump straight up if they're in the road to get like away from trouble, which is not really good, which they end up leaping straight up about bumper high, which is not good if you're on the interstate or other roads at that fast speed. But they get normally about 225 cases of leprosy in the United States, or Hansen's disease, 174 in the United States last year, which was down. And then the numbers apparently ticking up also. So if you come across an armadillo, maybe you don't, handle it so much or something along those lines. Apparently, Daytona Beach area had 8 different cases. I mean, that seems more prevalent than even rabies. And I generally would think that rabies would be more common. But even that is not the most common. But there are a lot of creepy, crawly things that are out there that'll get you. That's for sure. And maybe trusting like the medical professionals about what it is and how to get better and protect ourselves with looking at all bits of research would have made us better and a little less problem issues that we had to navigate during COVID, as we've seen here with more information coming out. Hindsight, I suppose, that goes with it. Later on, we'll talk AI chatbots and safety issues. Reds with Mark Sheldon from MLB.com. Movies with Kevin Carr. A lot of other ground to cover. And then in the distance, we'll kick the door open on the inside pitch and get you ready for game 3 of this 4-game weekend series with the Pirates in town as the Reds look to make it 3 in a row over the Buccos, improve their situation in the wild card chase. All of a sudden, with the trade deadline coming up in a matter of just a day or two, two days and change, give or take, right? You're talking about winning Reds, and then is it a fire sale? How deep will they go to get something for what would effectively be nothing if you guys let them play out the string of their contract? Or are they really in a chase to get to the postseason? We'll have to wait and see. We'll talk to Mark Sheldon on the other side of your news. And Matt Reese has your 4 o'clock report straight away. It's where the Reds play, don't you know, with Sterling on your Saturday. 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
21: May see some severe weather this afternoon. This is the 4 o'clock report. I'm Matt Reese. Breaking now, no watches or warnings are posted just yet, but they could be. National Weather Service has been saying storms with a capability of heavy rain, damaging winds, possible tornadoes, and all of this is on a big weekend in the Cincinnati area. Events including the Chris Stapleton concert at Paycor Stadium tonight. The Reds, FC Cincinnati, of course, also playing tonight. Heat and humidity is fortunately not our problem this weekend, but it is for about 60 million other people who are under heat alerts.
22: We're not talking about feel like or heat index. No, 116 degrees in Phoenix, 116 in Las Vegas. Billings is one to watch as well. Saturday, today, temperatures could reach 107 degrees. That could be an all-time high for August. That's what we're anticipating. Rapid City, 105 degrees as well. Daily record-breaking highs.
21: That is ABC News meteorologist Samara Theodore. Let's check the roads right now. Saturday afternoon check of traffic and weather together. And we've had continuing delays on northbound 75 coming into downtown Cincinnati from northern Kentucky. It's backed up off and on from about the cut in the hill all the way back to 275. You got some construction delays mixed in there up in the Covington area. That's what's causing that backup. South Bound 75 as usual. It's the nightmare on 75 through the Ronald Reagan Cross County construction area continuing this weekend.
1: Now, the latest forecast from the Jake Sweeney Chevrolet Weather Center. 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
21: This afternoon, showers, possibly a thunderstorm, windy, a high of 79 degrees. Showers and thunderstorms tonight, mainly before midnight, low 67. Showers likely tomorrow, possible thunderstorms at a high 79. Tomorrow night, chance of showers and thunderstorms, mainly before 9 o'clock in the evening, mostly cloudy and a low of 66. Monday, a slight chance of showers and thunderstorms, partly sunny with a high of 80. Right now in Cincinnati, we are looking at a temperature of 80 degrees, and we have rain in the tri-state right now. Southeast Indiana is where we're seeing it, just south of Versailles and along the Ohio River at Vivi and Carrollton. A few pop-up showers in the Hamilton, Fairfield, Sharonville areas, but there's a bunch of heavy rain that's moving across central Indiana toward southeast Indiana in Bloomington right now, Columbus, Indiana area. We may see some of that coming up. Likely will. This news brought to you by the Low T Center. And still many questions about whether Hamas and Israel are on board with the proposed Gaza deal from President Trump.
2: Hamas says its commitment to disarm is dependent on Israel withdrawing from Gaza first, saying in a statement, "The occupation's commitment to ending the killing and halting its attacks is the essential prerequisite. Israel has yet to officially commit to the agreement." The president, with few details during a cabinet meeting at Camp David Friday, but he insists Israel is happy with the deal.
21: That's ABC's Alex Brochet. Tonight, if you like to play the Powerball, jackpot is now over $700 million, and it's getting close to the top 10 territory.
3: It's been 89 days since someone won the Powerball. Now, people from the UK are allowed to play, but US lottery officials say that will allow Powerball jackpots to grow even more quickly, so a little silver lining there.
21: That's ABC's Will Gans. Reds, Pirates tonight on the big one, 5:40 with the inside pitch, 6:40 first pitch right here on 700 WLW. The Reds won last night, final 8-7. Update on the Bengals. If you're headed to training camp, thanks to Pella Windows and Doors of Greater Cincinnati, 30 years of making life brighter, your next training camp visit can come on Monday. They have the day off tomorrow. And on Monday, looking at weather like this, a slight chance of showers and thunderstorms, partly sunny, and a high of 80 degrees. It's 4:05. Our next news is coming up at 4:30. 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
0: Here we are. Saturday afternoon, Sterling hanging out. Great American Ballpark, where the action looks to be. Game 3 of this weekend series with the Pittsburgh Pirates in town. NL Central matchup. The deadline for trade action is just days away. A push for a wild card spot, seemingly out of reach a week to 10 days ago. Now all of a sudden they're scratching along and they're playing some winning baseball. But who's going to be here? Who's going to be gone? And who's working today and who's not? Mark Sheldon doesn't know. We've all been in that situation before. I've shown up to work and had no work to do. Mark Sheldon from MLB.com covers those Reds, senior writer. Welcome back to 700 WLW with Sterling. How are you, man?
11: Well, I'm doing great now that I found out I'm off today. So, yeah, it's been a good day.
0: not bad. And you're still giving us some time. We appreciate it because clearly I would have been like, oh, I don't know about you. Go away.
11: Yeah, sorry. I just didn't even think about it. I'm so used to going to the ballpark. I just got in the car and drove over there.
0: That's all right. They're worse places to go. That's for sure. If you don't, at least not, you're not working for like the sewage department or something. You show up, get dressed, and get in the sewage, and they're like, "Why are you here?" Different animal altogether.
11: Yeah.
0: As we inch closer to this trade deadline, this team all of a sudden is playing some good baseball and finding a way to win with things sort of breaking their way. And obviously we've seen Sal Stewart, but I mean, he's playing some kind of rarefied air, like a level of baseball right now. How much of this team is going to be here next week?
11: It's a $64,000 question. I mean, Monday at 6 p.m. is the trade deadline. The Reds, although they are playing well, they still have about a 2% chance of making the playoffs. If you look at Fangraphs, it's roughly in that area. They have five teams between them and the third playoff spot of the wild card. So the odds are still really not stacked in their favor. And they have seven players on expiring deals. And they have obviously some other players that are, you know, under club control or under contract that teams might want. I don't think it's going to be the wholesale. I don't think there's going to be a wholesale sell off, you know, fire sale, any of that, whatever term you want to call it. Cause I think they have enough talent in place. They know they have enough talent in place. They could retool, you know, fix their deficiencies and try to get back into it next year. So, but I would imagine there's going to be a few guys that are going to be of interest, namely Brady Singer, namely Tyler Stevenson, and you might see those guys move before Monday.
0: Yeah. Mark Sheldon, by the way, covers Reds for MLB.com. How difficult is it? I mean, you've been around the Reds for the better part of 20 years, so you've been covering baseball for a long time. So you're in and out of the clubhouse, moving into a situation where there are questions about what's going to happen leading up to and then after the trade deadline. You mentioned the fact that this is not a complete teardown, most likely. You know, you've got some core players, expiring contracts, and so forth. But what is the energy like in an environment like that as these guys are looking to move ahead?
11: Well, the one thing is, it's still professional. These guys sign up for this. They know when they sign a major league contract or even a minor league contract that being traded is kind of one of those unique things in the industry that you don't see at the bank or at the radio station or at the MLB.com. You know, you don't get traded at your job very often, but this is one of those things that it is part of the business. And I actually had a couple of players ask me just yesterday in the clubhouse if they were going to get traded, if what I thought they might get traded, and you know, and it's really, you know, it's an odd time of year. They're all looking at the same websites that I look at. They're looking at our website. They're looking at MLB trade rumors. They're taking calls from their agents, and everything is, it's just been kind of a weird year. And then I've been around it going both ways, buying, selling, a hybrid of buying and selling. And I remember a few years ago when Matt Harvey was a Red, and he was really the only guy that maybe was to be in play for a trade deadline to be moved out. And I think the team was in Detroit, and we were up there, and we were in the clubhouse at 4 o'clock as it came and went, and he was still a Red. He did not get traded, and everyone was happy to have him back. And he went back out on the field and played catch and got ready for the game. So it's just one of those unique things that, you know, it's weird for some players like Tyler Stevenson, who grew up as a Red. This is the only team he's known. He was drafted by the organization in 15. This is going to be a little harder for a guy that's been moved around a few times. Like, let's say Caleb Ferguson, he's been traded at the last two trade deadlines before this one. He's probably used to this.
0: I guess it's good to be wanted, but you know, you get settled in, you spent months and months in the off season, spring and everything else with a group of guys. And they seem to, I mean, they just seem like good dudes. And that has not always been the case for every team that I've had a chance to be around. And you probably know much better. Mark Sheldon from MLB.com with Sterling on the Big One. In a situation like this, what are the Reds going to target? Because it's as much as anything else, finding someone to do a deal with that's going to make this team better while taking money off the books that they're not going to get anything for likely after the season ends anyway. Yes?
11: Yes and no. I mean, there's the issue is, of course, with the rental players, the less club control there is, the less the return is. So if you got to, for the most part, now if it's like Brady Singer's in some demand because he's a starting pitcher, you might do a little bit better. But for a lot of these guys, you're looking at getting a minor leaguer back, depending on, it could be a very prospect value. But let's say someone like Hunter Green, who has signed for two more years plus an option, and obviously the obvious talent that he is, and there's been a lot of buzz picking up about him in the last few days, the return would be much higher. And the Reds would probably seek to get not only some sort of prospect, but they would want somebody closer to the big leagues. They wouldn't want a guy down in A ball. They'd be looking for at least a guy or two that if they're not in the major leagues, they're on the cusp. Kind of like what they did when they traded Tyler Mahle in 2022. They got Spencer Steer and Christian Encarnacion Strand back, and Steer debuted a month later. Encarnacion Strand debuted the following season. Obviously Steer has worked out, and Encarnacion Strand eventually did not, but those are the kind of moves that you end up trying to make when you have that level of pitcher.
0: Talking to MLB.com's Mark Sheldon, covers the Reds, senior writer for them with Sterling on the Big One. How much does the fragility of Hunter Green play into his value, even with controllability for a couple of years? Because that's one of those, you keep him, you know, and if you can't get what you want, or because if you're negotiating and you're trying to say he's kind of fragile, I mean, you got to take some of this money off the books for them too, no? Or is that something that doesn't come up?
11: It depends on the club. I mean, a club like, let's say, and I'm only spitballing here, let's say the Dodgers, the $31 million he is owed over the next two seasons isn't the biggest outlay of cash for them. They've spent, you know, more on less in the past. So they are, you know, they may be a team that could absorb that, but if it's a smaller team, they may not want to pay all that money and have not a sure thing. But that's kind of the way it works, though. You trade, you do your best due diligence, you weigh your pros and cons and see what happens. Obviously Green's talent is unmistakable, but is also his track record is, the last five seasons that he's been in the big leagues, he's been on the IL a lot. So some teams may be turned off by that. Some teams may think that they'll be lucky and they'll be okay, but that could affect the return.
0: As we look at this, you know, the deadline Monday at 6, and you look at this fact that they've been playing some good baseball, you know, they're looking to take a series win today for what it's worth against the Pirates, or later on tonight. They've had a string of wins post All-Star break. where they're playing some good ball and arguably making some moves for the third wild card spot, which is still a long shot, I suppose. But there's, you know, in a couple, we're 2 weeks or 2 months out of the end of the season at this point. How much does that affect moves that they make? Or is that not a consideration for pushing for the playoff now? It's just about getting what they can in for 27.
11: Yeah, it's just about getting what they can. They're not thinking about making moves necessarily to get into the playoffs. Like I said, they certainly have some talent here. And if they go off on a streak after they make some moves and they somehow contend for the wild card, that's all good for them. But this is about getting the most value out of the players that you move, getting players that, you know, if whether it's payroll reduction or getting prospects that are perhaps ready to compete next season. This is about retooling and setting up your team for success in 2027. That's why if you're doing a sale like that. Now, sometimes there's a little bit of a difference. Like in 2000, I believe, 9, they were sellers. They moved Edwin Encarnacion and a couple of players and brought in Scott Rolen, which was everyone was like raising their eyebrows. Like, why is Scott Rolen coming here? He's a veteran. He's not a prospect. That was brought in thinking ahead to 2010. And then, of course, in 2010, they went to the playoffs and won the division. So there's different strategies you can take. Right now, it's hard. It's really not easy to see what the Reds' moves are going to be because they haven't happened yet. But once the first, second, or third guy go, you'll kind of get a sense of what they might be trying to do.
0: Mark Shelton covers the Reds for MLB.com. So I'm going to ask you, and I know you're not like sniffing around right now. You're talking to me. But if you're sniffing around and you're turning over rocks and checking your text and looking at various message boards and everything else, what are the rumors around these Reds right now that are worthy of talking about as far as movement or possible targeting by other teams? Moving ahead.
11: Yeah. I mean, I wrote about this in my newsletter the other day. It's still a little open, but like for Tyler Stevenson, catching is always in demand. The Yankees are a team that need catchers. They need a catcher, excuse me. That would be a team that might be need him, but then there's also the White Sox and the Rangers. They might need a catching help, so that's one option. For Brady Singer, there's probably 5 or 6 clubs that need a starting pitcher, and then ditto for Hunter Green. And then you could look at whether, for someone like Brady Singer, you wouldn't necessarily be afraid of trading him to the Cubs, who need starting pitching, because even though it's in the division, you're not really worried about this season. But maybe you wouldn't want to trade Hunter Green to the Cubs or the Brewers, because then you have to face him for the next 2 to 3 years. That's not as good. So you don't want to do that. For Eugenio Suarez, the Red Sox could use a third baseman and a right-handed power hitter. The Astros are looking for a left-handed power hitter and an outfielder, so that could be J.J. Bleda, although I think the Reds might hang on to him just because of his contract and he's under club control for a while. So there's all sorts of variables and needs, but I would say also across the board, every contending club needs a bullpen and a reliever. So the Reds have 3 of those guys in Ferguson, Brock Burke, and Pierce Johnson.
0: What about Emilio Pagan? I had a couple people ask me to ask you about this just while we've been speaking. And on one hand, I could see, okay, he's got great value. He's playing some good ball right about now. But is he going someplace?
11: I mean, can't predict. But again, he's another guy. He's under contract for next season at $10 million, and if they thought they got a good offer for him, they'll certainly listen to it. I don't know. I can't say yes for sure he's going, but the Reds also value him because they obviously, if they want to be back in it next year, they're going to need a closer. They're going to need a good bullpen, and he's been good for them for the most part. So, but I think it's one of those situations where if a team makes an offer and the offer is acceptable, they might do it. But I have not heard anything connecting the Reds to Pagan getting moved at the moment.
0: Anything I've not asked that is relevant to this or anything else that's in your head? I mean, I don't know if you're going to Chris Stapleton now. I don't know if you're doing the fraternity family reunion. You could have been doing Paddle Fest. I know that that's where Matt Reese would be if you weren't doing news today. I mean, there's a lot of options for you.
11: That looks like a lot of fun, the Paddle Fest. But I think tonight's just ordering pizza, but we'll see. But no, I think you've asked me a lot of good questions, so I think we're pretty good here. We're covered.
0: Well, I appreciate you making time, especially on the surprising day off for Mark Shelton from MLB.com covering those Reds. Thanks for making time, man. Enjoy the rest of your night.
11: Hey, you do the same. Take it easy and have a good weekend.
0: You too. That's Mark Shelton, MLB.com. I still have, I haven't mentioned this to him, I tried to send him. Last year, he joined me during the inside pitch at one point, and he was having, like, he had a throat problem, was losing his voice. So I ordered, I joked about lozenges, and I sent to the ballpark, like using a delivery service, a big bag of lozenges. And then I was told that it was undeliverable and it came back to me. So now at the House of Sterling, I have this big bag of lozenges that when I finally see him face to face again, or maybe I should have gotten an address, I should text him, I can send him those just in case next time. Because he's been so free of his time and everything else, I think it's the least I can do. I don't know what the Best Buy or Used Buy is, but they're still on the shelf at the House of Sterling. Straight away, your 4:30 report. Kevin Carr joins us. If you hadn't heard, this is a Spider-Man day, because every day is something. There's a hot dog day. There's like a peach ice cream day if you're a UDF fan, whatever. That'll be later for me. So I'm wondering about the superheroes. We'll talk movies and Spider-Man or Spider-Men. I don't know how old he is. They've had multiple Spider-Men. Then there's the multiverse. There could be many Spider-Men, maybe at the same time. I don't know how Spider-Man is. I thought he was like a kid and there was like a spider interaction. So you got to age out at that at some point. Tobey Maguire did. I don't know what the hell he's doing. Then there's the new guy, married to Zendaya now or whatever. I think he's the Spider-Man. I don't know, but Kevin Carr does. So we'll pick his brain after your 4:30 report. Matt Reese has news, but I'm not quite done yet. Hang out. More Sterling straight away. The Nation station that you're listening to. Home of those Reds. 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
0: A couple minutes away from Matt Reese and your 4:30 report, but let's get to L.A. and talk to Mike about those Reds. We talked to Mark Sheldon. I got Mike on the line. Reds and Pirates later on. The trade deadline in front. Mike, what's on your mind, man? How are you?
23: Always good to hear your voice, Sterling. You're very good on the radio. Really enjoy it.
0: Well, thanks, man.
23: I'm just looking at this Red schedule. Boy, they've got to make hay while the sun shines, other than the White Sox coming up, or the Nationals are pretty good. Then you got the Marlins, the Cardinals, those are winnable. The Giants, they're winnable. The Diamondbacks are coming on. Last series of August is the Cubs. Then comes the doomsday. September, Padres 3 games. Milwaukee 3 games. Dodgers 3 games away. Milwaukee 3 games away. Dodgers at home 3 games. Cubs at home 3 games. Braves at home or away 3 games. And Blue Jays away to end it up. Brutal schedule in September. But I feel sorry for the Reds.
0: They got to win now, and you know it helps to beat teams in your own division, which they've not had the best record of that this year so far. Although you know they've been making some hay the last couple of weeks after the All-Star break, so I'm hopeful. I'm optimistic, but yeah, that last month is going to be tough. How much do you think they're going to move personnel-wise with the deadline Monday night?
23: Well, Mo said the other day the Dodgers are looking for a catcher like maybe Stevenson, and they're not. Mo's always right. But in this one, he was wrong. I told him, Mo, they got the guy in the running for Rookie of the Year to the catcher, Dalton Rushing. And Will Smith's coming back soon. He's a perennial All-Star, so they don't need a catcher. But I think Stevenson will be moved. Only problem I have with Tyler, I like the guy, but he's just too tall for a catcher. That's why he doesn't throw a lot of guys out. I think his height works against him. I wish they'd have put him in first base a few years ago.
0: Well, they're deep
23: but
0: there.
23: But the guy can hit.
0: Oh, yeah, he can. Yeah. We're against the wall on time, Mike. I appreciate the call, man. It's good to talk to you. It'll be interesting to see what happens. And you got Jose Trevino. He's tremendous. Tyler Stevenson with that contract that's coming to an end. So, I totally get that. And the money for him compared to others, Dodgers are relatively rich cash money-wise. Compared to a lot of others. We'll see how it goes. Inside Pitch coming up a little bit later. Kevin Carr, the other side. We'll talk the new Spider-Man, whatever other movies. I don't know if anything else open. How many Spider-Men are there? How old is Spider-Man? When does he age out? I have so many questions. The news straight away. Matt Reese has it. Reds play here because it's the home of the Reds with Sterling on your Saturday afternoon, 700 WLW.
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21: President Trump says a state is to blame for cyber attacks. This is the 430 Report. I'm Matt Reese. Minnesota is blamed by President Trump for cyber attacks on a portion of the state's water supply. Iran, it is reported, could be involved.
3: President Trump is claiming that incompetence by Minnesota's government is to blame for coordinated cyber attacks on water systems across that state. The president did not provide any specific evidence for that, but authorities say that more than 30 plants were impacted. According to multiple U.S. officials, investigators are looking at whether Iran or any of its proxies were responsible. But President Trump dismissed the possibility of Iranian involvement. Minnesota Governor Tim Walz pushing back, saying that President Trump knows Iran is responsible, and he blamed Doge cuts for leaving the U.S. vulnerable to cyber attacks.
21: That's ABC's Gio Benitez. And now we have the latest traffic and weather together on this Saturday afternoon. Traffic slow northbound 75 from about Fort Mitchell almost to the cut in the hill. There is some construction that's delaying traffic in northern Kentucky trying to get into downtown Cincinnati. A little slow getting across the bridge southbound on 75 into northern Kentucky from downtown Cincinnati. Traffic also slow southbound 71 at Red Bank and northbound 75. Make that southbound 75 at the Ronald Reagan Cross County Highway. The construction delays there continue. Heavy traffic now. We've got a lot of events in downtown Cincinnati tonight. You've got the Reds, and you've got the concert by Chris Stapleton at Paycor Stadium, and you've got the Reds and FC Cincinnati. Big night downtown.
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17: Thunderstorms are likely as we go into the evening and early tonight. A couple of these could be strong to severe, with damaging wind being the main concern, but a couple areas of flash flooding also possible. Most of us are dry overnight and into Sunday morning with a low near 67. The rest of Sunday brings some hit and miss showers and storms. Many of us keep it completely dry throughout the day, but it will be mostly cloudy with a high near 80. From your severe weather station, I'm 9 First Warning meteorologist Mark Stitz, News Radio 700 WLW.
21: We are at 80 degrees right now in downtown Cincinnati. If you're headed to training camp, the Bengals have the day off tomorrow. The forecast for Monday, when they return, the gates open at 9:30 at Paycor Stadium. And thanks to Pella Windows and Doors of Greater Cincinnati, 30 years of making life brighter. It's a forecast for training camp. A huge weekend downtown. As I mentioned, some events might be interrupted by possibility of severe weather.
18: Visit Cincy says over 30,000 convention delegates are in town as part of a mega weekend packing downtown hotels. Major stadium crowds for Chris Stapleton, FC Cincinnati, and the Reds will fill the banks, while 2,000 paddlers attempt a Guinness World Record at Paddlefest on the Ohio River. City officials are urging commuters to use ride shares and allow extra travel time along main corridors. I'm Travis Laird, News Radio 700 WLW.
21: Justice Department is dropping its case against the former Olympian accused of vandalizing the new paint job in the Washington, D.C. reflecting pool. 67-year-old David Hearn said he was riding his bike last year and he saw the blue paint peeling off the bottom of the pool, reached down to touch it. Investigators at first accused him of vandalism, but now the office of D.C. U.S. Attorney Jeanine Pirro says the damage was due to the result of flawed installation by the contractor. And at the sealant lining, the bottom of the pool started peeling back almost immediately after it was installed. Nomination of Todd Blanche to be U.S. Attorney General now appearing even more uncertain. Key Senate Republicans, Senators John Cornyn of Texas, Tom Tillis of North Carolina, they are holding up the Blanche nomination. President Trump digging in for a fight.
19: Since both senators will leave Congress in January, Trump says he may temporarily pull Blanche's nomination only to bring it back when they are gone. But it's unclear if there's enough support across the full Senate, especially without addressing those sticking points. And for now, negotiations are set to continue through this weekend.
21: That's ABC's Christiane Cordero. Latest on Cincinnati gas prices from AAA, now averaging $3.92 a gallon. It's up about 8 cents a gallon for regular grade since last week, up 92 cents a gallon compared to this time last year. Reds, Pirates tonight on the big one, 5:40 with the inside pitch, 6:40 the first pitch. The Reds won last night, 8-7, 4:35. Next news coming up at 5. 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
20: 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Beginning August 8, come see Portraits of Courage, an inspiring exhibition featuring portraits painted by President George W. Bush, honoring post-9/11 veterans. Discover the courage that continues long after

0: Kevin Carr, Silver Gecko on Substack. He's our Spider-Man guy. Sterling hanging out your Saturday afternoon. How are you, man? This Superman movie is massive. It is a brand new day, is it not?
1: Yeah, it is a brand new day. It's Spider-Man 4. There have been, if you count the animated Spider-Man movies that they've had over the last couple of years, I think there have been like 11 Spider-Man movies.
2: Wow.
1: In like the 2000s.
0: So, just in the last 25 years or so, which is a lot, really.
1: That's a lot. That's one every 2.5 years.
0: And, that doesn't count the cartoons, and it doesn't count the Spider-Noir, which I was just talking to Russ Jackson off the air, which is for us grown dudes. Because how did they do that? Before we get to this nuts and bolts of this movie and if it's worth our time, and I still call him Zendaya's husband, Tom Holland, because I mean, just cause.
1: I'm sure he calls himself that too.
0: There's no question. He's like, I can't believe it. And how old is Spider-Man? I don't understand. There have been many Spider-Man. Do they age out? The Spider-Noir is different than the movies, which is different from the comics. My head hurts. Help me understand.
1: Well, yeah, I mean, they're just different versions of Spider-Man. Spider-Man's been around since the 60s. It was sort of this, this flagship Marvel superhero that Stan Lee and Steve Ditko created. Among all the other big ones, like, you know, the Fantastic Four and Incredible Hulk and all those different characters in sort of, like, golden age of Marvel at the time. But, yeah, Spider-Man's always been popular. They had a TV series in the 70s? Well, I think they did. It wasn't a series. They did like TV movies of it.
0: It was a series. Russ Jackson's. He's like, it was a series. It was a series. Don't mess with him and his Spider-Man. Russ Jackson is out of control. He said
1: but
0: that they made.
1: Also had Spider-Man showed up in the Electric Company. If you
0: right. Yes.
1: Yes. Yeah. So, I mean, it's been around. He's a very popular superhero. He is essentially Marvel's Superman. He's the one character that sort of transcends the Marvel universe, transcends the outside of just like a niche Marvel character, and it's just a legendary superhero. So, but no, that doesn't count. The 11 number, I believe, counts the Into the Spider-Verse and Across the Spider-Verse multiverse animated movies they've had. And that's kind of where Spider-Noir comes from, because they had different, you know, alternative versions of Spider-Man in that film. They had Spider-Ham, voiced by John Mulaney, which is Peter Porker, who's a pig, dressed as Spider-Man. They had Nicolas Cage do the voice of him for the Spider-Noir in those multiverse movies, and they decided to spin it off on its own thing. It's a good show. If you're watching it on Prime, it's good. If they have it in black and white and color, which is kind of a neat idea, because, I mean, there's the annoying cinemaphiles who are like, oh, it's not great unless it's in black and white because that's so much better, more artistic. But there are some episodes that look better in black and white and some that look better in that sort of vibrant color. And so I support that. I always support the opportunity to watch something in as many ways as possible, because I think you should be able to watch how you want to watch stuff the way you want to watch it. And if you want to watch it on a phone, if you want to watch The Odyssey on the phone,

0: yeah, it's going to make Christopher Nolan puke. But, you know, he doesn't get to dictate how you watch his movies.
1: Yeah.
0: So, but right now you can only get Spider-Man Brand New Day in the theaters because it's going to make... It's just printing money this weekend.
1: Is this number right, that the opening day, not the preview, but the opening day, $168 million? I mean, that is, these times, I mean, that's like gargantuan.
0: Well, it's funny because my wife was like, she kind of had a free day yesterday, and she's like, maybe I'll see Spider-Man. And I'm like, do not go see Spider-Man. I said, do see Spider-Man, just not on opening day. Because she's a teacher, and she's like got 2 weeks before she's got to start getting back into school. And the last thing you want to do is spend 2.5 hours in a movie theater filled with kids because you're going to go in the afternoon. So I'm like, wait till there's a Wednesday at some point, like a week or two after it's out, and then go.
1: You know what she said, though, that's amazing about that is that your wife, who's grown, you have grown kids now, as well as the fact that the theater will be packed with kids. So that says a lot.
0: Thanks for pointing out that my wife is an adult.
1: No. Well, yeah, I mean, that's clear, obviously. Kevin Carr, by the way, Silver Gecko on Substack, and we love Miss Carr. So, Mrs. Carr is fantastic. But it's interesting because we're into this, right? Russ Jackson, who's producing, is into this. He's going back to the cartoon as a kid. Your wife is into this, and there's a whole slew of kids in another generation that are packing theaters now. That's an amazing cross-section of attraction for this type of movie.
0: Well, and that's why I say it's like, you know, Spider-Man is the superhero, is a Superman of Marvel movies, is a Superman or Batman. You can make a movie like Supergirl, and it can have trouble at the box office because Supergirl's not a ubiquitous name. It's not something that's going to draw everybody, but everyone will come see Superman or Batman. Everyone's going to see Spider-Man. I think everyone would see the Hulk. Is everyone going to see Ant-Man? Maybe not, but you're definitely getting that because Spider-Man transcends just comic book readership.
1: Yeah. So this is the thing that makes my head hurt, and it's done it for a while, and I sort of opened with this question. So Tom Holland wants to stay around and effectively grow older in this role. Is that correct?
0: Yeah.
1: So how does that work since they've traded them out every – it's like Bond, but different, right?
0: Well, I mean, fortunately, it's named Spider-Man and not Spider-Teen, and he's definitely no longer in high school. But I think, honestly, I think Tom – Holland is our closest to a Michael J. Fox, where he's going to be able to play a teenager, you know, until he's 40. I think be convincing in it. So he's very young looking. That comes with, you know, dating Zendaya. Maybe she just keeps you young. Who knows? We'll have to road test that at some point. But she he. You know, I think he could do it. I mean, I would. But look at this guy. I mean, he's in the Odyssey. He's in Spider-Man. He's having the best month that anyone's ever had in the movie theaters in years, honestly. So why would you want to let that go? I mean, it's not like they're making him do a Spider-Man movie every 6 months.
1: No.
0: You know, the last one was, what, 2022 or something? 2023?
1: If you say so.
0: It's been a while since the last Spider-Man movie, especially in terms of how quickly they put these in the pipeline. I think that's I would do it. I mean, if they want me to get, you know, I could be the Spider-Ham, you know, I'd be Peter Porker. And I would happily do that for a couple years just to bank some money.
1: For scale, yeah. I think I might do that too. All right, so this movie you like. This movie is worth seeing. Okay.
0: And here's the thing, because Marvel went into the multiverse stuff, and I love the multiverse stuff because I'm an old school comic book reader.
1: Yeah.
0: But that is a little bit, that's a little heady for your just casual audience. And while it was a novelty when they first brought in the multiverse stuff, you got to do more than just referencing things. And that's kind of what, like, the Multiverse of Madness, the Doctor Strange movie, and the Spider-Man No Way Home movies were, there was a level of, you know, just sort of referencing something and then winking and nodding at the audience. Well, now they realized, oh, no, we actually have to tell a real story. And as big as these movies are, they they have sort of scaled back the storytelling to tell the story about a kid who's lonely, a guy who he lost his friends because he made them forget about him so that he could save their lives. But he's doing this all alone, and he's still just, he's not a kid anymore, but he's a young adult. He's still just trying to get by in the world, and that's what the movie's about. Yeah, it's got Spidey and swinging and well, not swinging, web slinging and all that kind of stuff.
1: That's a different movie.
0: That's Spider something else. But no, he's definitely, this is a movie about somebody trying to just
1: find his way
0: with their life, and it's a human emotion story, and that's, I think, why it kind of works.
1: That's very cool. Now, I just had Alex, not our producer, one of the other Alexes. I get like three that message me regularly at Sterling Radio on X. He says, ask Kevin, and I'll include Silver Gecko on Substack to promote you properly. What about John Travolta? He's in a new movie, Gentleman Thief. And this is the best. He says he looks like Nicolas Cage. I don't know what that means exactly.
0: Well, wait, didn't he did a movie where he swapped faces? I'm not terribly familiar with the new John Travolta movie, but you know, John Travolta's been making movies. You know, he hasn't like stopped making movies. He's made a bunch of movies. It's just he's no longer doing the big. You know, he had his two big stardom moments. He had the 70s with Saturday Night Fever and Grease, and then he had the 90s where he came back with Pulp Fiction and did a whole bunch of movies. But he's still making films, he's had some flops. You know, he did that Gotti movie years ago. But I will give Travolta credit. He does change his look quite regularly, and does he look like Nicolas Cage? Well, he certainly has a history of going in those places.
1: Yeah, is he going to get to the point like Nick Cage and make a movie every 8 or 10 days? Seemingly.
0: Well, I think
1: Nicolas does good Cage work. I'm not hating on him, but you know.
0: Well, Nicolas Cage had some bad debts and some divorces to pay off. Because apparently, didn't he have to sell his Superman comic?
1: He did. And I think he got rid of the dinosaur or dinosaur skull or bone. I don't have any
0: something
1: idea.
0: Like that. Yeah. So, I mean, no, Nicolas Cage had he had this run where he would take any movie just to pay off Patricia Arquette. I think that's who he was paying off. John Travolta's not in a sea of bad relations. I mean, he had a tragic, because Kelly Preston passed
1: away.
0: Terrible.
1: I mean, yeah, it was terrible.
0: Yeah, it was a horrible thing. And his son, yeah. I mean, so he's had some tragedy in his life. And he's like, isn't he in his 70s now? I don't think he's...
1: I don't know.
0: He's not... I don't think he has the energy to do... he certainly doesn't have the energy to date Zendaya, that's for sure.
1: No, I try, though, but I think that part's taken at the moment.
0: Oh, yeah, no, I give it the good college try,
1: it's a wholesome show, Yeah, I mean, you got to go out somehow. Why not go that way?
0: All right, if I had to choose...
1: Let's just leave it there. It's a whole family show. He's Kevin Carr, Silver Gecko on the Substack. Go see Spider-Man or The Gentleman Thief or whatever else. We'll catch up sooner than later, and there's the Chubby and Stick podcast, too. Right?
0: Yeah, absolutely.
1: All right, man. We'll talk to you again soon. Straight away, Bredeman and Jones on baseball, more Sterling, then Reds Pirates. Where here? Home of the Reds with Sterling, 700 WLW, Cincinnati.
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9: The Reds have the Pirates in town tonight for the first game of a series. You know, periodically we talk about guys that played, and we're going to do one down the road on Justin Verlander, who just recently announced, or sometime back, this would be his last year.
10: Great
9: was
10: pitcher.
9: Pointed on, put on to the All-Star team, which I thought was very nice.
10: I like it.
9: But what it means to the game of baseball with him now leaving. Thurman Munson, Hall of Famer or not?
10: I don't know, because you look at his stats, it's a little, you know, less than 2,000 hits.
9: Yep.
10: Of course, he was killed tragically in that, you know, landing a plane.
9: Yeah.
10: My favorite catcher of all time. Johnny was number two, Steve Yeager three. But what I liked
9: Munson
10: about...
9: Munson was your favorite catcher
10: of all
9: time?
10: He was my favorite. Number 15, captain of the Yankees. And what I liked about Thurman, he was a guy, a lot of people, he looked disheveled. Right? He was kind of sloppy, didn't throw from his ear from behind the plate, but he was a three-time gold glove, had a big old chew, big old wad of red man in there chewing away, spitting all over the place, but he's a heck of a ball player, real gamer.
9: Yeah, I mean, when you look at this guy's track record, even though he only played 11 years, and the only reason that he did not play any more than that, as you mentioned, he was tragically killed in a plane wreck. American League MVP in 1976, seven-time All-Star, three-time Gold Glove winner, was Rookie of the Year in 1970 with the Yankees, and as captain of the Yankees, he led them to three straight appearances in the World Series, two of which resulted in World Championships.
10: And he was a guy that would speak up. He got into it with Reggie Jackson. I don't know if you know that.
9: Oh, yeah,
10: they weren't very tight.
9: Yep.
10: Not a big fan of Reggie Jackson, but that's a whole different story, kind of situation. But yeah, Thurman was really a good ball player. But he threw from behind the plate, kind of sidearm a little bit. You know what I mean? It was just kind of really quick release.
9: Talking about Thurman Munson, and should he be a Baseball Hall of Famer? We'll have more in just a moment.
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9: Thurman Munson is our topic of conversation today, and should he be in the Hall of Fame? And I guess the biggest negative is the fact that he only played 11 seasons, and you mentioned the less than 2,000 hits. All that had to do with him not being around that long, because when he died in that plane crash, he was 31 years old. And was on the verge of some prime years coming up. I'm a big
10: great
9: fan.
10: Points.
9: When every time somebody says, who are the 10 best catchers of all time, he is among those top 10.
10: Okay, I'm going to ask you this. In his prime, was he as good as Johnny Bench?
9: No, but I don't think that makes a determination on who goes into the Hall of Fame or not.
10: Yeah.
9: I mean, Mike Piazza's in the Hall of Fame. A lot of other guys are in there, Yogi Berra, Bill Dickey, et cetera, et cetera, et cetera. I think it would be, obviously it's a crime because nothing's happened with him in terms of being in there. But just because you're going to hold that against him 11 years, Sandy Koufax went into the Hall of Fame based on 5 years.
10: I know. Look at those stats.
9: Roberto Clemente's career was tragically cut short when he was killed.
10: So let me get to the point, because you're good at waffling, going back and forth and never give an opinion. Do you think he belongs in the Hall of Fame?
9: I just said a minute ago I thought he should be a Hall of Famer.
10: I wasn't paying attention.
9: I know you weren't. That's the biggest problem you have, is not listening to what the hell it's I an have to
10: age,
9: say.
10: It's an age thing. I'm 65. I'm running out of time. You're going to live to be 105.
9: I keep saying that.
10: I just really think it's age in reverse. You get younger and younger and younger. And my genetics and everything, I only think I'm going to live to be about 96.
9: Sometimes I get very tired, and doing the show with you periodically attribute that conducts or has a lot to do with it. We're done.
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19: A bet in the prediction market that may prove too costly. This is the 5 o'clock report. I'm Matt Reese. You can bet on just about anything these days, legally, but the popularity of prediction markets is leading to legal and regulatory problems for some people in important positions. One of them, a member of the Army Special Forces, whose criminal trial is coming up later this year.
20: Federal prosecutors charged Gannon Van Dyke with using inside information about the military operation to arrest Venezuelan leader Nicolas Maduro to profit on prediction markets. He's pled not guilty, and his defense attorneys in a new filing say those charges should be dropped because that's not insider trading. The filing came a day after former Republican Congressman George Santos paid $35,000 to settle a probe that he had bet against his own attendance at the State of the Union. Brian Clark, ABC News.
19: And now the latest traffic and weather together, and lots of delays on northbound 75 in northern Kentucky, basically stop and go from Florence area all the way to downtown Cincinnati. And most of the problem is an accident just north of Kyle's Lane, causing a backup there. And then once you get past that, you run into construction delays in the Covington area, and it's a slow go over the bridge northbound 75 into downtown. Slow across the bridge southbound as well from downtown Cincinnati into Covington. Usual delays on southbound 75 because of construction at Ronald Reagan Cross County Highway.
0: Now, the latest forecast from the Jake Sweeney Chevrolet Weather Center. 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Together, let's drive.
21: Thunderstorms are expected heading into the evening and into the early night. A couple of these could be strong to severe, and flash flooding also on the table. Then overnight, we completely dry things out, dropping down to 67 Sunday morning. And throughout the day on Sunday, a few spotty showers and storms will be out there, but most of the day looks dry with a high near 80 and mostly cloudy skies. From your severe weather station, I'm 9 First Warning meteorologist Mark Stitz, News Radio 700 WLW.
19: Light rain moving into the tri-state according to radar, seeing some light rain from Bellevue area in northern Kentucky and over downtown Cincinnati as well. Heaviest rain is in the Sunman area in southeast Indiana. Also seeing some pretty heavy rain in northern Kentucky in Dry Ridge. 80 degrees our temperature right now at News Radio 700 WLW. And coming up Monday, Cincinnati School Board is expected to vote on reversing a tax proposal it had just passed earlier this week.
22: Cincinnati school board members are scheduled to vote on Monday on rescinding a proposed 0.75% earned income tax levy. The motion follows backlash from residents over financial transparency and opposition from the Hamilton County GOP. Board President Brandon Craig warns severe classroom budget cuts will be unpreventable next year if the tax is scrapped without an alternative. I'm Travis Laird, News Radio 700 WLW.
19: On today's show, anchor Savannah Guthrie and her family are, quote, begging for help 6 months after their mother, Nancy, disappeared from her home in Arizona. Guthrie, in a social media post today, wrote that their hearts are in ruins, adding the family spends every waking moment thinking of her, longing for and looking for their mother. And Post asked for information on the case, reminds of a reward of over $1 million. Investigators have released the full ransom note and a follow-up letter they believe may hold clues that someone familiar with the alleged kidnappers may recognize. New information about former president's troubled son. Court documents show Hunter Biden claims he has no money, can't afford his legal fees, and it's all connected to an ongoing lawsuit between Hunter Biden and the law firm Winston Taylor for unpaid legal fees. Law firm claims Biden owes him $17 million for representing him in criminal prosecutions, congressional investigations, and defamation suits against his critics. Hunter Biden says his family doesn't have any money, and it's not their debt anyway. Also says he doesn't own anything of value or any assets at all. Reds and the Pirates tonight on the big one. 5:40 with the inside pitch, 6:40 first pitch. The Reds won last night 8-7. The Reds have sent Brandon Williamson to Double A Chattanooga for a rehab assignment as he tries to recover from fatigue in his left shoulder, his throwing arm. Bengals update, if you're headed to training camp, they are off tomorrow, but on Monday, the weather, a chance of showers and thunderstorms, partly sunny with a high of 80 degrees, thanks to Pella Windows and Doors of Greater Cincinnati, 30 years of making life brighter. 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It's 5:06, next news at 5:30, Matt Reese, News Radio 700 WLW.
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8: 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We got Reds baseball coming up. Pirates in town, game 3.

0: we talked to Kevin Carr about the new Spider-Man movie, and then we were talking about superheroes, which in I this is what I'm thinking. Who would win in a fight between, right? Kind of scenario, like favorite superhero thing. I mean, we're not going to solve the world's problems today. No matter what Ken Bruce says here, we're going to try to have a little fun, right? 513-749-7000-800, the big one. If you're headed to the ballpark, if you're headed downtown looking to check out, I mean, there's a bunch of stuff happening this weekend in and around downtown Cincinnati. Chris Stapleton show, of course, later on tonight, sold out. That's huge. Got the big family fraternity weekend. You got the Paddle Fest happening, got Reds and Pirates, FC Cincinnati. And then there's everyday, ordinary, just people in the tri-state living life aside from that. So hopefully good times for you and yours. 513-749-7000-800, the big one, your chance to get interactive. You can also talk back, by the way. Click on that microphone, leave a message there if you're on the iHeartRadio app. And my mom can do it. You can do it, too. And listening right about now, my crazy dog, I would imagine. All right, so here's what I'm wondering, because Spider-Man's out, it's a brand new day or whatever else for him. We've had our share of superhero movies when it comes to Superman. There is no shortage of those. The Avengers, Fantastic Four, whatever else that goes with it. So if Spider-Man's the big the superhero, bit by a spider, get a cool suit, and forget about Zendaya thing. I mean, it's not relevant to the story, but good for the actor. Who is like the best unbeatable of all time superhero? Like, part of me goes, yeah, sure, Superman. I think I get that, you know, trying to save the world. And then you go, okay, well, Superman, not Spider-Man. Spider-Man, maybe? Spider-Man, Superman? You got Kryptonite, which is obviously the Achilles heel, if you will, of Superman. Then there's the Supergirl or Superwoman. She's been around. There's Batman, and then there was the Catwoman, which was related to, I mean, there's a lot of layers to this if you believe in the superhero kind of like a world, if you will. And it'd be nice if they were really out there, you know. You go, hey, look, we got a crime problem. Who can we call? You just go over to Museum Center, which is where the Justice League was, and it was based upon for all the superheroes and super friends and all the other stuff that goes along with that. You've seen it in movie after movie, cartoon after cartoon. And you got, okay, they've got our back. You got a crime problem? Superman. You got a crime, Batman. Got a crime problem, Spider-Man. I don't, who would win in through all these? It's tough because you got DC, you got Marvel. It's a lot of layers. It's sort of a make-believe thing, but then again, maybe not. So I ask you this because this is multi-generational now. You know, in the 50s and the 60s, even in the 70s, you may be a generation into people being, you know, hip to the comics and the superhero thing. Now it's parents and grandparents who grew up with them, taking their kids and grandkids to see Spider-Man, a New Beginning, New Day, whatever it is, in all these other films. So I'm just wondering, between you, your kids, or maybe your grandkids, who it is that has the favorite superhero. And it's amazing to me that it has turned into like a big family affair kind of scenario. When I was a kid, a lot of people joked and made fun of the comics. I remember riding my bike down to like the King Quick, right? And I get like a fountain soda or whatever, a fountain drink. And then if I had some change or whatever, my friends and I, we'd get comics and we'd trade the comics and stuff to go along with that. You go to the UDF, you do the same type of thing, right? Back in the day. And the kid's doing that now if they don't get shipped to the house in a delivery scenario. So I'm wondering, from you to your kids, you know, your superhero favorite, their superhero favorite, forget about that. I mean, and even this, I mean, I can think back to how many trick-or-treats in Halloween time, whether it's me opening the door at the House of Sterling, giving kids treats as they go around. I've seen the super friends of a variety of them. I've seen the super heroes of one type, Superman, you get the Spider-Man, all of these that go along with that. I think there were even little Groots or whatever else that were a part of that deal last year. Thinking about that. And what's amazing to me is that it is a situation where it could be me, it could be my pseudo niece and nephew, it could be your kids, it could be you as well. And if anybody had told me when I was a kid that it would turn into a multi-generational event to go to a theater, a multi-generational thing to enjoy these films at home or these comics, as a kid in the 80s, I would have said there's no way that'd be the case, but here we are. 513-749-7000-800, the big one. It's Frank now with Sterling on the big one. Appreciate you holding. Frank, what do you have?
1: I'd have to go with the Invisible Man.
0: Oh. Now, I hadn't really thought of that. Now, that would give you a whole bunch of ways to get in and out of situations, that's for sure. You think that's the best superhero, like, skill or trait or what do you call it, power? I don't know what that'd be.
1: Well, it's a pretty good defense.
0: Yeah, it is a good defense. I think that sort of goes into that. That might be something. And so he's your favorite all the time. Now, there was also...
1: I also like the Hulk, but he wouldn't be as... a good a hero as I just like the Hulk.
0: No, he was fun, and he'd snap at some point, which I always thought was interesting. He'd get to a point, he's like, and he breaks down. It's like, and then he'd go to a new town because, like, I always with the TV show, I as a kid, I always tried to understand how he got new clothes because his clothes would all, you know, neatly cut up when he'd like get big when it was Lou Ferrigno. And how did that happen? And no one ever had an answer for me. They just tell me to shut up. It's difficult.
1: They're heroes.
0: Correct. You're heroes. It's just what it is. Frank, I appreciate the call. Thank you, man. 513-749-7800, the big one. So there's the Hulk. And the Hulk was cool, but he had to work on his anger problems. He had an anger management issue, even though he would be there to fight for those who were taken advantage of and victimized. And you can even find like the reruns and streaming of that Kung Fu series with the dead David Carradine. And it was very, and there's an obscure reference at this point, but he would go around and he would have adventures and he would save people from bad situations. And he tried not to fight. He did whatever he could to just be peaceful. And then it would come down to it. And then he would kick ass because sometimes in life you just gotta. To Middletown and Penny was Sterling on 700 WLW. Penny, how are you?
2: Hey, I'm doing great, Sterling. Great show. I'd like to hear you have more airtime. I have a Down syndrome sister. She is 60 years old, and there's nothing better than Wonder Woman.
0: Love Wonder Woman. Now, was that empowering for you as a girl growing up to see a woman with that type of power in a high-profile situation?
2: Well, I think I'm a bit older than her, and so I was past that when Wonder Woman came around. But, yeah, for the men, Superman was my dude, and I don't get into the Batman, but... Yeah, for the Down syndrome girl, 60 years old, it's Wonder Woman.
0: Wonder Woman's all right. I like Wonder Woman, too. Penny, I appreciate the call. And see, I always had questions. I'm filled with questions, not always easily answered. But I can remember trying to figure out, and others have said this, it's not like it's groundbreaking. I mean, these cartoons and stuff were out before I was born in many cases. But I can remember watching in the Wonder Woman thing, she was supposed to have an invisible plane, and she'd fly low. How did no one just happen to look up? I guess it must have cloaked her also. Because we could see her watching. One would assume that people on the ground would see her, but it would just be her sitting in the aircraft flying, but no aircraft for us to see. It was hard for me to make sense of that, and no one was able to help me. They said, you just got to believe, Sterling. You got to believe. Well, I have questions believing. I need proof. To Blanchester and Boyd was Sterling on 700 WLW. Boyd, how are you?
3: I'm doing good. How are you?
0: I'm all right. So as far as superheroes go, are you like Hulk, Spider-Man, Superman? Who is your superhero?
3: No, it'd be Wolverine, man. And Hugh Jackman put the nail in the coffin.
0: That was it. No, you say he made it tops, or you mean he killed it?
3: Oh, no, I mean, I always liked him. You know, that was my favorite. I mean, just the dude's a BA, to put it shortly, but... The Wolverine and he just, Hugh Jackman played that part perfectly, I think.
0: Absolutely. Boyd, I appreciate the call. Now, do you, if it's any other superhero, are you a fan, but only like, say, for instance, if Wolverine's in another film where you venture out to the theater or go to watch?
3: No, I kind of like that whole Marvel.
0: Well, where'd you go? You like the whole Marvel thing. Okay. 513-749-7800, the big one. I hope he's all right. I always hate it when like somebody clicks away there, but he likes the whole Marvel thing. So I totally get that. And it does seem to be a either or. It's a Marvel thing or a DC thing, depending, and the stuff that sort of plays out into that. 513-749-7800, the big one. It sort of goes into that whole scenario. I always... You know, I would think Batman, and that was a guy he had as a belt, He had the technology. He had the money. He had Alfred that would, like, make sure stuff was handled for him, which was kind of nice. And I can totally remember as a kid getting a chance to go to Museum Center. And I remember the first time asking, I think it was my mother. I'm like, is Museum Center the same as the Super Friends in that whole Justice Center that they the Justice League? And she was like, I don't know. She had no patience at all for it whatsoever. And then it turns out it was. I put it together. It took a while, but I figured it out. To Cole Rain and Jack on 700 WLW with Sterling. Hey, Jack.
4: Hey, how you doing?
0: I'm good.
4: Not necessarily a superhero, but I met Clayton Moore.
0: He was the Lone Ranger.
4: Exactly. My parents were musicians, and they played a gig in Chicago, and he came in and brought him a fruit basket. I was only like 10 years old, but he listened for 20 minutes. I just explained to him how I saw the Lone Ranger. He went and took all his stuff off and came back and listened to me telling him how I just saw him.
0: Oh, that's pretty cool. And that sticks with you. I've heard other people mention he used to apparently do a lot of promotions and stuff in and around the tri-state too for a time. So
4: yeah, he did. I met Eric Estrada as well through my parents' agent. The Cincinnati Gardens when it was there.
0: Yeah.
4: Yeah, I got to go to the front of the line because they told him I was handicapped.
0: Taking advantage, but you do what you got to do, Jack. That's pretty right. Strong. Wait a minute. I have to say that is terrible. I have to say the right thing. That's disgusting and inappropriate. I can't believe that happened. Yeah, that's what I'm supposed to say, I think.
4: Exactly.
0: That's tremendous. Jack, I appreciate the call, man. Thank you. I remember they would regularly have, like, I think it was called Carl Casper's Custom Auto Show. And they would have different people come through. I remember at one point, I don't know if it's really a superhero, but they had some guy that was in a RoboCop suit. This was in the late 80s when I was working at Hera Arena as a teenager. And I remember they had a RoboCop guy in there too. And you'd see him take the little break room and he'd take the helmet off or whatever that went with that. And he was like, man, you got to keep that door closed. And then he'd have a couple of butts. He'd be like, and then go from there. To Kettering and Andy with Sterling on the big one. What do you have superhero-wise?
5: I am interested in anybody that remembers the Dungeons & Dragons cartoon from back in the 80s. I grew up in the 80s as well. And they would get on the roller coaster as a cartoon. And then when they get through the tunnel, they turned into like a TV show. And they all had like superpowers. Oh. Like they would say, Wonder Twin Powers, activate.
0: Right.
5: Form of whatever.
0: Yeah. So that was Dungeons & Dragons they did that? Or are you talking about the Super Friends with that?
5: I thought that was called Dungeons & Dragons.
0: No, that's a
5: different... Maybe I'm off.
0: That's a different game that's like role-playing. That I think people still certainly play it or whatever. But the superhero thing, that's different. Yeah.
5: This was way before the game.
0: Yeah. I got you.
5: This is way to play the game.
0: That's pretty cool. Andy, I appreciate the call, man. Thank you. Yeah, it's tough. Just sort of pick them. And that was one of those things with my buddies. We were little, you'd always have that. And some people, they'd get the action heros. And they merchandised them so much. And the other thing is, you'd have like these kids' meals. And they still do that with some of these films or these different characters over periods of time. Which, of course, you know, you're in the car and... You know, kids are like, hey, let's go to this store. Let's go to that store. What's there? Well, I want to get the meal with the toy, with the superhero, whatever else. I mean, that's certainly a leader item that comes into a lot of those. A couple others messages here. Wolverine sort of goes into that, too. So thank you for that. Wolverine getting a lot of attention here on a Saturday, Sterling. Coming up, you got to the 5:30 report. We'll get you some news, an update on what's going on around planet Earth, what matters to us here in the tri-state. We'll check on weather to go along with that. Reds and Pirates getting at it. Game 3 of this 4-game weekend series. Reds playing up until the trade deadline Monday. We'll see who's here, who's gone. Talk about that. Conversation I had earlier with Mark Sheldon from MLB.com. We'll see if we can't have a cut or two from that as well. It was a get ready to mix metaphors and tee up the RNL Carriers inside pitch to get you ready for some Reds baseball. And, of course, tomorrow they got action there, too. And there was a ton of stuff going on. Big weekend downtown in and around the city of Cincinnati. Big time family reunion, fraternity situation all around. Paddle Fest happening, which is nice. I think Sam maybe. Sam, were you at Paddle Fest earlier? I had heard rumblings that you might have been doing that. I don't know. Did you lose your keys in the river? He's like, I don't know nothing about nothing. FC Cincinnati taking on San Jose at TQL later. And Chris Stapleton, too. Huge show. You know what's amazing? I remember him playing small venues just a couple of years ago. Now he's doing stadiums. Stadiums. That is rarefied air. Guy getting it done. News straight away. Inside pitch. Reds. Pirates coming up. Sterling going to get you there here where they play 700 WLW.
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20: On the night before Halloween in 1975, 15-year-old Martha Moxley was murdered in the Tony Bellhaven neighborhood of Greenwich, Connecticut. She was rich and beautiful and loved by all who knew her. For decades, despite intense media scrutiny, police failed to make an arrest. In 2000, 25 years after Martha's murder, her one-time neighbor, Michael Skakel, was arrested. He'd been 15, like her, at the time of the crime. He was also a cousin of the Kennedys.
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20: 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I read the articles. Of course Michael Skakel killed his next-door neighbor Martha Moxley. He beat her to death with a golf club. I knew it. And if you followed the case like I did, I bet you knew it too. My name is Andrew Goldman. I've been a journalist for 30 years. I got involved in this case in 2015. But here's the thing. Once this story got its hooks in me, it wouldn't let me go. From NBC News Studios, Dead Certain, The Martha Moxley Murder is a podcast series that I believe will finally provide a full, true, authoritative account of the Martha Moxley case.
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25: May see some severe weather this evening. This is a 5:30 report. I'm Matt Reese. Breaking now, no watches or warnings are posted tonight, but we do have some rain moving through. National Weather Service said earlier today, storms with the capability of heavy rain, damaging wind gusts, possible tornadoes is what we're looking at tonight. All of this on a big weekend in the Cincinnati area. Events including Chris Stapleton at Paycor Stadium tonight, Reds against the Pirates, and FC Cincinnati also in town playing tonight. Temperatures are going to drop in some of the nation's southern region, but it's not as comfortable as that might sound.
26: Heat moving into areas of the south. It's heat and humidity. 107 in New Orleans, and it's all the way to, looks like 102 Saturday, 99 on Monday. So we're going down a little bit. That's nice news for some of these areas, but still we're talking about going down to the 90s. It's still very hot outside. And Pensacola, Florida looks nice and calm, but rain on the way. Elevated flash flood risk there. Also long areas of Texas and New Mexico.
25: That's ABC meteorologist Leslie Lopez. We'll check the radar locally here in just a moment. But first, we're going to check the conditions of the roads tonight. Latest traffic and weather together. Very busy because of all the events downtown tonight. Southbound 75 through the construction zone at Ronald Reagan Cross County Highway continues to be delayed as usual. Southbound 71 at Red Bank a little bit slow. And also northbound 75 in northern Kentucky is a slow go off and on from Florence just about all the way to the Ohio River. You got a little bit of construction in the Cut in the Hill and the Covington downtown area getting across the bridge into Cincinnati going northbound on 75. Southbound on 75, a little bit slow there as well. Back up is from about the Museum Center to Hopple Street right now, or make that the Western Hills Viaduct from the museum back to the Western Hills Viaduct. Very slow right now around downtown Cincinnati.
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27: Thunderstorms are likely as we go into the evening and early tonight. A couple of these could be strong to severe, with damaging wind being the main concern, but a couple areas of flash flooding also possible. Most of us are dry overnight and into Sunday morning with a low near 67. The rest of Sunday brings some hit and miss showers and storms. Many of us keep it completely dry throughout the day, but it will be mostly cloudy with a high near 80. From your severe weather station, I'm 9 First Warning meteorologist Mark Stitz, News Radio 700 WLW.
25: And 79 degrees, our temperature right now, all clear of any rain in downtown Cincinnati right at the moment. Although if you're in Northern Kentucky, Independence getting some pretty heavy rain right now. Other parts of Northern Kentucky also seeing some heavy rain in the Silver Grove, Aspen Grove area. And that is where most of the rain is in Northern Kentucky right now. Southeast Indiana, we're seeing some heavy rain just to the west. I make that the east of Batesville. And there's some very, very heavy rain back to the west. Indianapolis, Shelbyville getting some heavy rain right now. U.S. Department of Agriculture is issuing a public health alert for a frozen burrito that was sold at Costco. It's because of an undeclared allergen. The product's red steak, cilantro, and lime burrito contains eggs not declared on the label. Those burritos were shipped to Costco stores in Illinois, Michigan, and Minnesota. U.S. embassies in the Middle East warning Americans to be prepared to get out of the region because of the unpredictable regime in Iran. Advisory from the U.S. Embassy in Saudi Arabia says citizens should exercise caution and be prepared for flight cancellations, airspace closures, and potential travel disruptions if there's an escalation in hostilities. There's still many questions about whether Hamas and Israel are on board with the proposed Gaza deal that's been announced by President Trump.
0: Hamas says its commitment to disarm is dependent on Israel withdrawing from Gaza first, saying in a statement, the occupation's commitment to ending the killing and halting its attacks is the essential prerequisite. Israel has yet to officially commit to the agreement. The president, with few details during a cabinet meeting at Camp David Friday, but he insists Israel is happy with the deal.
25: It's ABC's Alex Prochet. Tonight's Powerball jackpot now over $700 million, getting close to the top 10 territory.
4: It's been 89 days since someone won the Powerball. Now, people from the UK are allowed to play, but US lottery officials say that will allow Powerball jackpots to grow even more quickly, so a little silver lining there.
25: ABC's Will Gans. That drawing is going to be at 11 o'clock tonight. Reds, Pirates on the big one. We are in the middle of the inside pitch, 6:40 first pitch coming up, and the Reds won last night 8-7. 5:36, next news at 6. Matt Reese, News Radio 700 WLW.
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9: Swing and a fly ball, well hit. Deep center field. Mangum on the run, on the track, at the wall. It is gone! A two-run shot to center field for Sal Stewart has put the Reds on top.

0: 0.85 ERA in 22 appearances. He's pitched 117 innings even, striking out 94 and a 1.38 whip. He went six innings, allowed just two earned runs, four walks, striking out four, and only three hits his last time out, but no decision for him against the Cardinals in St. Louis a week ago, give or take. He took a loss at Seattle, also went six innings there, allowing just four hits, a couple of walks, and six strikeouts, no earned runs, but took the loss there and a no decision going back to the 12th of July against the Cubbies. So he's looking to take care of business. I mean, let's just hope last time out, his last seven games, he's got a 3.62 ERA. It's a tick up from 2.95 overall in the eight games before that. But he's all right, not doing too bad. And he's facing off against Braxton Ashcraft. He's a big 6'5" left-hander with a 10-4 record. He throws right, bats left if he were batting, but he doesn't. Not in these days anymore, the way they run baseball, of course, with a designated hitter. But back in the day, 10-4 with a 4.05 ERA, 21 appearances, 122 and a third innings pitched. He struck out 135 and a 1.19 whip. He got a win against those Cubbies on the 26th. He went six innings, allowing just seven hits, four earned runs, a couple of walks, striking out five. He took a loss against the Yankees in the Bronx, where he went just three innings. Allowed nine hits in that three innings, seven earned runs. They pounded him. He walked one and struck out two. He got a no decision against the Brewers back in the first or the second week of July, where he went five innings and allowed five earned runs. So let's hope we see more of that guy, Braxton Ashcraft, against the Reds a little bit later on tonight. Ellie De La Cruz is going to lead off. He'll play shortstop, of course. Sal Stewart, who is just... I mean, you keep hearing it, whether it's Tommy Thrall, the Cowboy, whether it's, you know, Barry Larkin, whether you hear the national guys talk about Sal. Sal is at this point just playing way beyond what is thought to be what a rookie should be doing. He is some kind of special. He hits second and he'll DH. J.J. Bleday is hitting third. He'll be in left field. In the cleanup spots and at first base is Nathaniel Lowe. Nate Lowe's been there as called upon handling business as needed. He's been a good pickup for the Reds, certainly. And again, this season, for every run batted in by Cincinnati's cleanup hitter, Rumpke Waste and Recycling is helping to keep your neighborhood clean and green with a donation to support environmental research and education. Rumpke, the recycling leader, is proud to bring new environmental solutions to you, whether you're at home, at work, or at play. Go Reds and go recycle. Noelvi Marte is going to be back in right field. He'll hit fifth. Eugenio Suarez covering third base, and he'll hit sixth. Jose Trevino's behind the plate. He'll call the game, receives for Andrew Abbott, hitting seventh. TJ Friedl's back in center field, hitting eighth. And second baseman Matt McClain, seemingly a little bit better at the plate. And we know what he can do defensively. He'll be at second base. So it's De La Cruz, Stewart, Bleday, Lowe, Marte, Suarez, Trevino, Friedl, McClain, facing off against the Pirates, Braxton Ashcraft, against Magnum, Lowe, Reynolds, Valdez, Gonzalez, Azuna, Triello, who's their DH, is Azuna, Flores is at first base, and hitting eighth, and Henry Davis is going to catch for them, hitting ninth. So there you go. That's your starting lineups today. Reds, Pirates, getting at it. Quick break. We'll come back. I had a conversation earlier with MLB's Mark Sheldon. He's a senior writer for them, covers the Reds. We'll get into his head about the impending trade deadline and what that means for our Reds moving ahead. That's coming up. Quick break. First Saturday edition, R&L Carriers Inside Pitch. Reds, Pirates, getting it on down by the river at the Great American Ballpark and where they play on the big one, 700 WLW.
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3: 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I'm Sterling. Extra innings later on. Chick Ludwig should have that. And I mentioned a starting pitching matchup. 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A little earlier on the show, talked to Mark Sheldon, MLB.com, covers us Reds, senior writer. I asked him how much this Reds team, how much of it will be here after Monday's trade deadline.
4: Well, the one thing is, it's still professional. These guys sign up for this. They know when they sign a major league contract or even a minor league contract that being traded is kind of one of those unique things in the industry that you don't see at the bank or at the radio station or at the MLB.com. You know, you don't get traded at your job very often, but this is one of those things that it is part of the business. And I actually had a couple of players ask me just yesterday in the clubhouse if they were going to get traded, if I thought they might get traded, and you know, and it's an odd time of year. They're all looking at the same websites that I look at. They're looking at our website. They're looking at MLB trade rumors. They're taking calls from their agents, and everything is, it's just kind of a weird year. And then I've been around it going both ways, buying, selling, a hybrid of buying and selling. And I remember a few years ago when Matt Harvey was a Red, and he was really the only guy that maybe was to be in play for a trade deadline to be moved out. And I think the team was in Detroit, and we were up there, and we were in the clubhouse at 4 o'clock as it came and went, and he was still a Red. He did not get traded, and everyone was happy to have him back. And he went back out on the field and played catch and got ready for the game. So it's just one of those unique things that, you know, it's weird for some players like Tyler Stevenson, who grew up as a Red. This is the only team he's known. He was drafted by the organization in 15. This is going to be a little harder for a guy that's been moved around a few times, like let's say Caleb Ferguson. He's been traded at the last two trade deadlines before this one. He's probably used to this.
3: I guess it's good to be wanted, but you know, you get settled in. You spent months and months in the off season, spring, and everything else with a group of guys, and they seem to. I mean, they just seem like good dudes, and that has not always been the case for every team that I've had a chance to be around. And you probably know much better. Mark Sheldon from MLB.com with Sterling on the Big One. In a situation like this, what are the Reds going to target? Because it's as much as anything else, finding someone to do a deal with that's going to make this team better while taking money off the books that they're not going to get anything for likely after the season ends anyway, yes?
4: Yes and no. I mean, there's the issue is, of course, with the rental players, the less club control there is, the less the return is. So if you got to, for the most part, now if it's like Brady Singer's in some demand because he's a starting pitcher, you might do a little bit better. But for a lot of these guys, you're looking at getting a minor leaguer back, depending on, it could be value. But let's say someone like Hunter Green, who has signed for two more years plus an option, and obviously the obvious talent that he is, and there's been a lot of buzz picking up about him in the last few days, the return would be much higher, and the Reds would probably seek to get not only some sort of prospect, but they would want somebody closer to the big leagues. They wouldn't want a guy down in A-ball. They'd be looking for at least a guy or two that if they're not in the major leagues, they're on the cusp. Kind of like what they did when they traded Tyler Mahle in 2022. They got Spencer Steer and Christian Encarnacion Strand back, and Steer debuted a month later. Encarnacion Strand debuted the following season. Obviously, Steer has worked out. Encarnacion Strand eventually did not. But those are the kind of moves that you end up trying to make when you have that level of pitcher.
3: There you go. It's about getting better now, maybe a little bit. Better later, for sure. Getting money off the books. That's Mark Sheldon, MLB.com. Covers those Reds, senior writer with Sterling on the RNL Carriers Inside Pitch. Talked to him a little bit earlier. Hey, let's see who's hot in the major leagues. It's brought to you by Pella Windows and Doors of Greater Cincinnati and Northern Kentucky. 30 years of making life brighter with Pella. I'm going to start with the Reds in the NL Central. 7-3 their last 10 outings. 52-47. They're still 500. That's not good. 4.5 back, though, in the wild card. They've made up some good ground. 4 games, actually, on the Cardinals in the last week. Same thing that they've picked up 4 on the Pirates. Head-to-head, and they've also picked up a game on the Cubbies. The problem is, of course, the Brewers are playing some strong ball, too. 7-3 their last 10 for the Reds. Brewers 6-4. The Atlanta Braves 7-3 in their last 10. Same for the Arizona Diamondbacks and the Padres. Padres, of course, Reds will see sooner than later again. Tampa Bay Rays 7-3 in their last 10, as are the Red Sox, who have been in talk about maybe needing a little help at third base. I don't know what that means for a Suarez or somebody else like that who might be out there as trade bait. We'll happen to see how that goes. The Twins are 7-3 in their last 10 outings. And really the hottest team in baseball who's been really rolling are the Houston Astros. They've won 4 in a row. They're also 9-1 in their last 10. And all of a sudden in the AL West, they're a half game in front of the Rangers. And that's not bad. But to let you know exactly how much weaker the AL West is, a game over 500 puts them first, right? At this point in the AL East, it's a 64-45 record that puts the Tampa Bay Rays like 2.5 games up in front of the Yankees. And 58-51 is the first place Chicago White Sox team. The Dodgers are 69-41. Leading the way in the NL East, the Braves are 65-45. They're 20 over 500. And the Brewers leading the way in the NL Central, 68-41. That's 27 games over 500. So if you're not going to be great, the AL West is a good place to be right now. That's who's hot in the majors, brought to you by Pella Windows and Doors of Greater Cincinnati, Northern Kentucky. 30 years of making life brighter with Pella. Quick break, come back. More game notes to check. We'll see who's rolling with your Reds. We'll also give you an update on the injury report, thanks to O'Connor, Achani, and Levy, and the big sticks in the big leagues to do as well. A lot of ground to cover, and we're just getting started. RNL Carriers Inside Pitch, what you're listening to with Sterling on 700 WLW.
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3: 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And James Hardy. James Hardy Siding is America's number one brand of siding. I mentioned Sal Stewart earlier. He leads the Reds with 23 home runs. 84 runs batted in to go already, and there are 2 months left in the season. He's got 106 hits. He's walked 50 times, 23 doubles, 46 extra base hits, 158 times he's been on base, and a total of 198 bases. He could very well become the fourth major league rookie since 1920. That's over 100 years ago to lead his team in home runs, walks, runs batted in, and hits, joining Spencer Steer back in 23, Don Lenhart in 1950 with the St. Louis Browns, who, if you're of a certain age, you remember. I've heard of them, but I don't know them. And Wally Burger back with the Boston Braves in 1930, also before my time. He has 84 runs batted in. He leads all of major league hitters and is on the pace to set a new Reds rookie record with 124 ribeye steaks and would pass the previous record of 100 set in 1953 by Jim Greengrass and be the most by any Reds since the Cobra, Dave Parker, with 125 in 1985. And as far as rookies go, you want to talk about rookie of the year? Because he got a taste of last year for a minute and a half. But this year, rookie season, he leads all rookies in the National League in total bases, extra base hits, walks, doubles, slugging, runs batted in, and home runs. And he just acts hungry. He just looks and acts and does what you want a ball player to do, which is to keep working and doing what's necessary to keep things moving ahead. And as far as that goes, right now, Rolling Homes, they let us know when you talk about who's rolling for your Reds, right? 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As far as rolling is concerned, I don't think you can say anybody's rolling much better than Sal Stewart for these Reds right now. I really don't. Ellie's coming up in all kinds of ways too, playing better ball in a lot of ways than he has so far in his career, improving in just about every category overall, which is pretty impressive. So I think he counts as who's rolling too with those Reds, thanks to Rolling Holmes. So there you go. I think that's pretty huge. Overall, scoreboard around Major League Baseball. Let's take a look right now. See exactly who's doing what, where, and everything that sort of goes along with that. You got the Rays and the White Sox in the middle of the seventh. The Rays leading 1-0. Mariners are home and leading 3-2 over the Twins. That's the bottom of the sixth right now in Seattle. The Mets are home in Queens, taking on the Fish, the Marlins, the Miami, but they're doubled up. The Marlins have on the Mets 4-2. Later on, it's the Orioles and Phillies, Stros and Rangers, Guardians and Diamondbacks, Braves and Nationals in Atlanta, Dodgers and Red Sox in L.A. West later on tonight, Padres and Giants at 8:40, Rockies, Royals, and Cubbies are home on the north side, taking on the Yankees. Then you got Angels, Athletics, and Blue Jays, all entertaining, respectfully, Milwaukee, Detroit, and the Cardinals, of course, in Toronto as well. That's a look at today's scores in the schedule around Major League Baseball. A whole lot of action going on a Saturday night. 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They hop to it. All right, Reds and Pirates getting it on. Reds are 52-47. Look to keep their winning ways alive. Pirates 55-56. Ashcraft on the hill for Pittsburgh. Automatic Andrew Abbott on the hill for the Reds, looking to get at it. And we have more to do ahead. We'll give you another look at the lineup. We'll also see who else is hot throughout baseball, big sticks in the big leagues, and more after your pregame news. Your 6 o'clock report straight away. Matt Reese has that. We'll come back. Sam Niger keeping me in line on time as well as you continue to listen to the Saturday edition of the RNL Carriers Inside Pitch. Reds, Pirates coming up. And go to rlc.com and make RNL Carriers your global transportation provider. I'm Sterling, and this is Where the Reds Play. If you didn't know, it's the home of the Reds. 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
11: A change announced for the concert at Paycor Stadium tonight. This is the 6:30 report. I'm Matt Reese. Because of the rain in the forecast tonight, a spokesperson for the concert at Paycor Stadium tonight says Alan Stone is not going to be able to appear, and that Lainey Wilson is scheduled to start her show at about 6:45 tonight. And it's expected that Chris Stapleton is going to start his show at about 9. We have a lot of rain in Indiana, and it is expected that that's going to move its way into Cincinnati. Some storms that extend from Louisville north through North Vernon on up to Rushville in southeastern Indiana. And there's rain in Milan and heading toward Manchester, outside of Dillsboro and southeast Indiana. And also have some rain on the east side of Cincinnati, Milford, Terrace Park, Sycamore Township, and Batavia. Bethel also seeing some rain. No rain in downtown Cincinnati right now, though we expect to see that change. It is a huge weekend downtown tonight.
12: Visit Cincy says over 30,000 convention delegates are in town as part of a mega weekend packing downtown hotels. Major stadium crowds for Chris Stapleton, FC Cincinnati, and the Reds will fill the banks, while 2,000 paddlers attempt a Guinness World Record at Paddlefest on the Ohio River. City officials are urging commuters to use ride shares and allow extra travel time along main corridors. I'm Travis Laird, News Radio 700 WLW.
11: All right, let's get a look at the roads now. Latest traffic and weather. Cincinnati, a lot of people, weather and traffic together in Cincinnati, a lot of people coming into town tonight. Southbound 75 is very slow at the Ronald Reagan Cross County Highway because of all that construction in the area. Looking at southbound 71, about Euclid Avenue area, there is an accident traveling southbound, and there is a backup there. Northbound 75 from northern Kentucky, from back about Fort Mitchell north all the way to the river, is very slow. You've got some construction delays there. Southbound 75 getting into Covington from downtown Cincinnati is also very slow tonight.
10: Now, the latest forecast from the Jake Sweeney Chevrolet Weather Center. Jake Sweeney Chevrolet Tri-County, serving the Tri-State for over 100 years. Together, let's drive.
3: Thunderstorms are expected heading into the evening and into the early night. A couple of these could be strong to severe, and flash flooding also on the table. Then overnight, we completely dry things out, dropping down to 67 Sunday morning. And throughout the day on Sunday, a few spotty showers and storms will be out there, but most of the day looks dry with a high near 80 and mostly cloudy skies. From your severe weather station, I'm 9 First Warning meteorologist Mark Stutz, News Radio 700 WLW.
11: Light rain in the area, 79 degrees. Heavier rain in central Indiana and parts of southeast Indiana right now. If you're headed to the Bengals training camp, no practice tomorrow. They pick it up again on Monday morning, and chance of showers and thunderstorms on Monday. Partly sunny with a high 80, thanks to Pella Windows and Doors of Greater Cincinnati. 30 years of making life brighter. The Justice Department is dropping its case against the former Olympian accused of vandalizing the new paint job in the reflecting pool in Washington. 67-year-old David Hearn says he was riding his bike in June, saw blue paint peeling off the bottom of the pool, reached down to touch it. Investigators initially accused him of vandalism. But now the office of the D.C. U.S. attorney, Janine Pirro, says the damage was due to the result of flawed installation by the contractor. And at the sealant lining the bottom of the pool started peeling back almost immediately after it was installed. The nomination of Todd Blanche to be U.S. Attorney General now appears even more uncertain tonight. Key Senate Republicans, Senators John Cornyn of Texas, Tom Tillis of North Carolina, both holding up Blanche's nomination, and President Trump digging in for a fight.
13: Since both senators will leave Congress in January, Trump says he may temporarily pull Blanche's nomination only to bring it back when they are gone. But it's unclear if there's enough support across the full Senate, especially without addressing those sticking points. And for now, negotiations are set to continue through this weekend.
11: That's ABC's Christiane Cordero. Latest on Cincinnati gas prices from AAA, now averaging $3.92 a gallon. It's up 8 cents a gallon for regular grade since last week. Reds and Pirates, 6:40, the first pitch. I'm Matt Reese, News Radio 700 WLW.
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3: 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Nick Lodolo expected some time back after they get that finger all like settled down and everything. So let's hope that that's the case. Tony Asanian, sometime also dealing with that oblique strain. That's Sticks, the injury report. 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Real simple, Reds, as far as runs batted in are concerned, Sal Stewart's the man with 84. Doesn't get much better than that. Jordan Alvarez for the Houston Astros, 35 home runs. Kyle Schwarber with 33. Those are your leaders as far as Big Sticks in the big leagues are concerned, and home runs around Major League Baseball. Straight away, you got David Yarnbrewster and Reds and Pirates getting it on. Thank you, Sam Niger, for keeping me online and in time. Mark Sheldon from MLB.com. Chick's got extra innings, and I'll be back tomorrow with the inside pitch right here after Ken Brew. Sterling, RNL Carey's inside pitch on the big one.

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9: Hey, very delightful. Good evening to you, and welcome once again out to Great American Ballpark in downtown Cincinnati. Tonight, it is game three of this four-game series between the Reds and the Pittsburgh Pirates. The Reds have won a couple of thrillers to kick off this series. Now they try to lock up a series victory tonight. They'll have left-hander Andrew Abbott on the mound looking to even his record, going up against hard-throwing right-hander Braxton Ashcraft of the Pirates. First pitch comes your way shortly, but right now, here's Yid with tonight's pregame show. Yid?
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17: Earlier this week, the Reds Community Fund and the Reds Youth Academy had the pleasure of hosting a softball game between the Reds' wives and the Cleveland Guardians' wives. It was actually the second in a series that we hope will continue. And joining us this week was the leader of the Reds team, a college softball player herself, and someone who worked so hard to put this together, Jordan Pagan, who is the spouse of Reds closer Emilio Pagan. Jordan, first of all, congratulations. What a fun event. Did you enjoy everything on Monday?
18: Oh, yeah, it was incredible. Like, just from the beginning when I got there at, like, 7 a.m. to start, the music was blasting already. People were coming in. It was just a great time.
17: You guys not only built some community amongst the team, but you also raised money for the Reds Community Fund and an organization in Cleveland called CASA. You raised over $32,000. Talk about all the layers beyond just the softball piece.
18: Right, yeah. So we wanted to support the community any way that we could. We're here for about 7 months out of the year, so this is our second home. So we tried to give back in a way that would include a lot of Reds countries. There's so many kids in the community, so CASA is able to, like, support them in the court system with the adoption process, foster care, all of that. So we kind of started, like, how can we raise the money? Well, everybody loves the Reds players, so how can we get our hands on some of their memorabilia balls? So we did mystery balls at the concourse here. We did signed hats, cleats, and then we also had the Cleveland Guardian wives. They kind of did some of their own at their stadium as well. So it was great.
17: And the softball itself, I mean, you started yourself at catcher. I saw that throwing arm. I know you played infield in college. I was really impressed. That was, I mean, played seven innings, and the Guardians came out on top, but that game lasted less than an hour because it was really good softball.
18: It really was. I was impressed, too. You know, some of these girls had never played softball in their life. A lot of them were soccer players or field hockey. So being out there using their hands and their eyes in a different way than they're used to, I was really impressed with them.
17: What was your impression and the impression of a lot of the other wives and families when it came to this youth academy that the Reds have built?
18: Oh, my goodness. I had never personally been to the youth academy until this year. I went out there three times before the event just to walk around and take it all in. I was so impressed. There's indoor cages, an indoor field, a strength training place, and throughout the whole time, either day or night, I always saw kids in there, coaches, just participating with one another, and it seemed like it was their outlet to get away and kind of just focus on baseball or just hang out with friends. It was amazing.
17: You got the team is just coming off a 9-game road trip after the All-Star break, and it timed out to happen on the following Monday, and yet you had so much participation from the Reds players. That had to make you feel good to have the support in the stands as well.
18: It was. I think they know how many games we come to, so they could at least pull one out for us, even if it was an early morning. But I think, honestly, the guys had more fun than some of us just, like, getting to cheer us on in a way that they don't usually get to do.
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10: 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I'm Dave Armbruster. 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
25: It's spring training, first day of full team workouts, and I'm interviewing Sal Stewart, and he says he wrote three letters on a paper and stuck that paper on his bedroom door. If you're guessing RBI, that's not the answer. But those three letters might be why he wrote the other three. Sal Stewart leads the majors in RBI. Not Shohei Ohtani, not Aaron Judge, not pick your MVP candidate. It's Reds rookie Sal Stewart. Now, 84 RBI, that's pacing for 125 in a full season. What would be a top 10 RBI season in team history, and a number bigger than even Ken Griffey Jr.'s best in Cincinnati. But about those letters, Sal wrote R-O-Y. That's Rookie of the Year. Not just the best rookie season in the National League, it's pacing to be one of the all-time rookie seasons ever. I'm Joe Daneman, and you can watch Cincinnati Sports Show Sunday nights at 11:30. On Fox 19 Now.
10: The Reds welcome Andrew Abbott back to the mound tonight. The lefty will be making his 23rd start of the season. He is 5-6 with a 3.85 ERA. He's 2-1 with a 4.15 ERA in five career starts against Pittsburgh. And this welcome back report is brought to you by Elk and Elk, serious lawyers for serious injuries, and an official sponsor of the Cincinnati Reds. Call 1-800-ELK-OHIO. 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
10: The Cincinnati Reds pregame show rolls on now as we get you ready for the Reds and Pirates. I'm Dave Armbruster. This is game three of a four-game series. The wrap-up comes tomorrow at 1:40.
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3: Sal Stewart just keeps driving runners in. His 19 RBI since the All-Star break are the most in baseball, which has allowed him to once again take over the league lead in runs batted in with 84. And now Stewart has tied the record for the youngest player to lead the National League in RBI at the end of July, joining the one and only Johnny Bench, who happened to be the exact same age as Sal when he held the NL lead at the end of July 1970 with 101 RBI. Only three National Leaguers aged 22 or younger have ever driven in more runs by the end of July than Stewart's 84, with Bench joined by two other Hall of Famers, Mel Ott and Eddie Matthews. And with his hot streak, Stewart is now on pace to be just the third rookie in the last 75 years to top 120 RBI in a season, joining Pete Alonso in 2019 and Albert Pujols in 2001. Both of those men won the Rookie of the Year in those seasons. Hardware that very much looks like it could be in Sal Stewart's future as well. I'm Joel Luckup.
10: Stick around. Tommy sits down with Reds manager Terry Francona next. 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
12: Welcome back to the Reds pregame show. Time for a daily chat with Reds manager Terry Francona. Tito, another good win yesterday, especially the way you really had to fight for it against a really good pitcher.
31: Boy, you're not kidding. I mean, we gave up two in the first that we felt like we probably shouldn't have. And then you're looking out there in Skeens. That's the last guy you want to let have a lead. We fought back really well. We did a really good job with this pitch count. And then they brought the young kid in and kind of shut us down for a few innings. But then we battled back, and we had to because they kept battling back. Kind of a fun game. When you win, it's way more fun. But, I mean, I like the way we competed.
12: I'm curious if you didn't get those three runs in the bottom of the eighth, if you'd still say it was a fun game. But it ended up being a fun game. And you go back and you look at that first inning. You give up the two runs. You kind of gave those two runs away. Now, And I feel like in a lot of games, a team doesn't bounce back very well from that. It seemed like you bounced back immediately. How important was it to answer those two runs as quickly as you did?
31: And it's not like you're going to stop playing, but yeah, it changes the whole vibe. I mean, it's like, you know, this guy's not unbeatable and just keep going. And then as his pitch count grew, we felt better because it was obvious he wasn't going to stay out there for seven.
12: Noelvi Marte has had his ups and downs, obviously, this year. Unfortunately, more downs than ups. But he gets three hits yesterday, and I thought he had some really good at-bats. What looked different about him, or did he look different yesterday to you?
31: He swung at strikes. And I know it's easier said than done for him, but he swung at the balls that were over the plate. And when he does that, he can be a pretty dangerous hitter.
12: How valuable was it to get those guys at the bottom of the order on base, especially for that run late?
31: And then, you know, when Sal comes up with runners on base, we all know how dangerous he is. And Ellie's been swinging the bat really well. So as we get to those guys, when there's traffic, it's going to help us.
12: We continue our pregame conversation with Reds manager Terry Francona in a moment on the Reds Radio Network.
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12: Welcome back to our pregame conversation with Reds manager Terry Francona. Tito, you talked about Sal, and I know we've talked about him a ton, but it just seems to be getting, it's going from good to even better. It feels like with his ability to drive guys in with runners in scoring position, why is that such a skill for players?
31: Well, I mean, some guys, I think, crave those at-bats, and that's a good thing. Some guys don't. I lived it. I do think also he uses the whole field. And especially in RBI situations, you see him drive the ball to right field more often than maybe he would in a normal at-bat. Sometimes you'll see him sell out, try to, you know, and I get it. But he stays on the ball, and he shoots that ball to right center, and that makes him really dangerous.
12: You talk about using the whole field. When you guys were playing, everybody talks about how much harder maybe the pitching is. Were you guys kind of able to pick out, like the good hitters, were able to pick out a part on the field and go, all right, I'm going to try to drive the ball there and hit that gap, or is that just too much control to ask for from a hitter?
31: Tommy, you know what I think has changed so much, and nobody talks about it, and it's a really – is, you know, they've eliminated the shifting, okay, but still – when I played, if you hit a ball off the middle, it was a night, you're one for one and working on a nice night. Now it's an out. You know, you hit that ball right up the middle and it's a good swing and somebody's standing there. They just aren't swung over as far as they were maybe a couple years ago. That to me is a big deal because a lot of hitters in our game can't go the other way the game used to be. So that's taken a big part of the offense out of the game.
12: Is that because of the way defenses play hitters, or is it because of, like we talked about, how good the pitching is? Is that why it's so much harder to control where the ball goes?
31: Well, I don't think guys control the bat as well as they used to. They certainly hit it farther and do some things athletically better. And then you take that and couple that with what's coming out of pitchers' arms, cutters and splits and velocity, and it gets hard.
12: Is that part of what makes what Sal does now so special?
31: That's why he's so good. He's able to make the adjustments, get the head of the bat to the ball, and he doesn't have, like, you know, he hit the last ball on the ground, but it's a bullet, and it worked.
12: That's Reds manager Terry Francona. The Reds try to lock up a series victory against the Pirates tonight. First pitch comes your way shortly, but Yid has more of the pregame show next on the Reds Radio Network.
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10: Here's tonight's pitching matchup for Cincinnati. It's left-hander Andrew Abbott. He is 5-6 with a 3.85 ERA. Right-hander Braxton Ashcraft goes to the mound for Pittsburgh. He's 10-4. His ERA 4.05. 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